0: a couple weeks ago said that this team's superpower is their camaraderie.
1: Yeah, I'd love to hear that. I think that's a positive sign. I think when people get along, they also value efforts that you're doing for each other. And I think that's huge. If you value the efforts that you're doing for each other, you're going to pay it back and you're going to do it for each other. And I think that's what I've seen over the past few weeks. And I think that's what we heard at practice as well. It's like we don't get outworked as a unit, as an individual, as a team, just all together. And I think that's what we want to be as a team.
0: Is it true that new players have to sing before the group to join?
1: Not only new players, I would say everyone new in the organization needs to do that. I think that's a fun ritual.
0: Where did it start?
1: I'm always been used to it, to be honest. Like, I remember back in the days when I was playing myself, when you would go to a new team, the only thing you'd be stressing about is what song you're going to sing and in what circumstances they'll make you sing. So it's always been a habit.
0: What did you sing?
1: Great question. Last year I actually did a duet with Madison Porgarch, the start of something new, High School Musical. Yeah.
0: When you look at the team on such a good run, how do you keep the standard high, even though from the outside you're getting more coverage, people are taking notice, but not being complacent?
1: Yeah, I think it's just understanding what is making you successful at the minute. And I think that's what we go back to after every single game, after every single practice, like the things that are within our control and that we can actually manage. Like, are we doing them at our 100%? Are we doing whatever we can to control those things? And I think we talk a lot about effort. We talk a lot about energy. We talk a lot about working. I think those are the things that you see every single game. And when you have that, you keep yourself in the game and you give yourself a game. So those are the things that we definitely don't want to lose up on. And whatever the result is, whether we're winning or losing, like, that needs to be the standard.
0: Defensively, we talk a lot about the goalkeeper, the back line, but you brought up the fact that the front is really pressing. How have they been involved in the way that you've been defending so far?
1: Yeah, I think it's just the predictability of what a defender on the opposing team is going to do, a fullback on the opposing team is going to do, becomes so much bigger if you take away all the time on the ball they could possibly have. And I think that's what we've been doing. We're high on taking away time on the ball and allowing them to have space, or at least accepting they have space, and we define what spaces they get. So it becomes predictable. If we're going to press in a certain way, we know where they're going to drop the ball, and then we just have to be ready to pick up those balls. And I think that's what's been happening for the first 9 games, as far as it's very predictable where the ball's going to end, so we can actually adapt and we can be proactive in that.
0: Racing is such a good scoring team. How do you go about defending that team?
1: Yeah, again, it's stopping it at source, right? It's they play a lot of long balls. They play it to Flint, or they go to center backs and then go long. So it's just making sure, again, that we can push them to one side, and then we know where they're going to drop those balls. So can we have a setup around those areas with enough players to, one, recover the first ball, second ball, but also benefit, like we did against the Houston, where out of a recovery, Yenny pushed the ball straight into the center of the pitch and we scored out of it. So it's bringing those elements together.
0: A healthy respect for Bev Yanez. What do you respect from her in what she's done with racing?
1: Yeah, I think she's an amazing human being. I think, again, she's getting the most out of a group. I think it's not an easy market to get players into Louisville. And they also went with a strategy to just, I wouldn't say cut down, but like, they don't really have a lot of European players, so they're really trying to play with American players. So all of those things together is really creating a strategy and a clear understanding of what you want a team to be and how you can make that team be successful. And I think that's what she really got right at Louisville.
0: Jimmy, thank you so much.
1: Thank you.
0: Head coach of the Utah Royals, Jimmy Kunratz, on the program. Lineups, first kick of this between Utah and Racing Louisville, America First Field. This concludes the pregame show. Stick around for the game here on the Utah Royals Radio Network.
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2: First kick is just moments away as the Utah Royals are on the pitch. 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
11: The schedule steadies ahead of the June 1 break, but tonight a test against a dangerous side, one that beat Portland, a top three team last time out. It's the Utah Royals hosting Racing Louisville at America First Field in Sandy, Utah. Head coach Jimmy Kunratz goes with one change from the side that drew 0-0 against Bay FC. Goalkeeper Mandy McGlynn stays in goal, carrying a 468-minute scoreless streak on the line. On the left, Nuria Rabano. On the right, Yenny Thompson. Kayla Real and Kate Delfava as the center backs. Ana Tejada and Narumi partner as the double pivot. Mina Tanaka operates in front at the 10 spot, trying to set up Paige Cronin, Chloe Lacasse, and Kiana Palacios. The Mexican international still searching for her first goal on the season. For Bev Yanez, they've gotten off to a rocky start, winless on the road in 5 tries. 2 changes to the group that beat the Thorns 3-1. The highlight is former University of Utah star Katie O'Kane. She had 2 goals last time out against Portland, including the goal of the week from a free kick into the far post. In goal, Jordan Bloomer. She's a second-year starter for Racing Louisville. In back, Quincy McMahon, Courtney Peterson, Aaron Wright, the captain, and Lauren Millay. In the midfield, Taylor Flint, Macy Hodge, Ella Haas, and the aforementioned O'Kane. Up top, Kayla Fisher and Emma Sears to round out the side. J.P. Chunga and Amber Tripp, Utah in their black swarm kits, Racing in Argyle purple, trying to continue this blistering run. 7 unbeaten for the Utah Royals. Mid-40s here at kickoff at AFF. Elton Garcia is the center official. Laura Rodriguez is the VAR. 5th all-time meeting between these two sides. Neither team has won a road game in this series. Last time these two teams played, a 3-2 win for the Royals on September 19th, 2025. Goal scorers Mina Tanaka, Yenny Thompson, and Chloe Lacasse in the first half. Looking for that sort of combination as all three in the 11 for Jimmy Kunratz. This one begins with Ana Tejada launching it into the Racing Louisville defensive half. They begin in possession, facing the pressure of the Utah Royals. The far side, Taylor Flint, being harassed by Narumi, switching the point of the attack to Lauren Millay. She lets it bounce, collects right in front of the Royals bench. Cass coming over to pressure. O'Kane powers it forward, just over the end line, and a goal kick for Mandy McGlynn. First opportunity to see the press for the Utah Royals as they take on this racing Louisville side. Trying to get back to their scoring ways after having gone 17 straight matches with goals. It was broken against Bay FC. Probably should have gotten the full 3 points as Paige Cronin had a couple of opportunities against Jordan Silkowitz. Unable to convert, but continued their unbeaten streak. As well as a stretch of games where they haven't allowed a goal. 5 straight clean sheets for this team. Expecting goals today, as Louisville has had 13 goals scored this season. Utah 12.
12: And that's something that Jimmy Kunrats really wants to exploit, is this Louisville back line. They know that that's kind of their weak point at this point in the season. And with the Royals being so well at scoring goals at the moment, it should be a good match for the both of them.
11: Having scored the 13, they've conceded 15, one of the highest marks in all of the league for Louisville. Hopefully should see a couple of goals for the Utah Royals in this match. Thrown on the far side near midfield for Quincy McMahon. Actually born in Logan, Utah, as her father was an assistant coach with the University of Utah Aggies. Football coach, taking him to college and the professional ranks, most recently Las Vegas Raiders. McMahon on the left side. Pushing it ahead for O'Kane, has it knocked out of bounds by Narumi. O'Kane had played a good chunk of her career with University of Utah. 50 appearances. Played not only in the Pac-12, the final season for Utah, but also in the Big 12. And alongside Utah Royal Courtney Brown on the bench for Jimmy Kunrats, available for selection in the 18. 3 minutes into the game, no score between Utah and Louisville. Throw it on the far side for Yenny Thompson in her own defensive half. Tanaka collects and goes to Mandy McGlynn in her own 18. Centrally for Tejada, now allowing Kate Del Fava to get into the play. Out wide, Yenny Thompson advancing it on the right side, trying to push it ahead. Ball falls for Anna Tejada to collect near midfield, placing it forward for Chloe Lacasse on the run, but intercepted by Louisville. Good turn by Katie O'Kane, trying to release Emma Sears on the right side. High pass caught up in the wind, something the conditions to look for in this match, as it's cool and windy. Sears drives in the 18, has it poked away, and Lacasse clears it further. Malay on the second ball. Centrally to Aaron Wright, their captain. In the center circle, Courtney Peterson, trying to place the pass over the top, too far, and out for the goal kick for Mandy McGlynn.
12: You can see Louisville's game plan. I mean, they love that over-the-top ball, that quick turn to then exploit that high back line of the Utah Royals. That's something that Jimmy also talked about, was being aware of that, because that's where they're dangerous. They got a lot of speed up top, and that's where they've scored a lot of their goals, is playing that ball in that space between Mandy McGlynn and the back line.
11: Emma Sears, one of the fastest players in the entire league, 13 for Racing Louisville, gotten multiple caps for the U.S. Women's National Team. 9 goals for Emma Hayes. Out wide, it's with Chloe Lacasse in the attacking third. Looking for a cross, sends it in the middle. Cronin was the intended target. Tanaka near the penalty spot, redirected it, and it went just over the frame as Jordan Bloomer breathes a sigh of relief. First opportunity for Utah in the attacking third.
12: A great opportunity at that. Chloe Lacasse in this left flank, she's so difficult to defend, and her crosses are just spot on. You saw Mina Tanaka. She was ready for it. She swung, and it just went over the bar.
11: Cass and Tanaka nearly on the connection on that foray forward in the sixth minute. One in the center circle by Tejada. She's upended and fouled as it was Macy Hodge who went through the Spaniard after she released the ball. So Del Fava controls and pushes it wide for Yenny Thompson. Some space for a cross. Thompson goes low, driven into the middle. Tanaka backheels it for Cronin. Little combination on the outside. Tejada takes a blast. It's on the ground, on target, but not an issue for Jordan Bloomer, who goes down to her right-hand side for the diving save.
12: And it was a great cross by Yenny Thompson, nice and low, finding Mina Tanaka in between five of the Louisville defenders, and somehow Tanaka is able to keep it in the middle of the 18, find a little flick pass back. It didn't quite fall for the Royals, but just goes to show her technicality in tight, tight spaces.
11: So crafty, Mina Tanaka. Three assists on the season. Racing, trying to get something in transition. Too far for Sears as it went into the Louisville attacking third. Tanaka, who kept it alive. Anna Tejada with the shot. Tejada had a goal last time out when the Utah Royals were here at America First Field, but it was disallowed due to an offside. So still looking for her first strike on the season. Ninth start for Anna Tejada. Del Fava nearly getting caught up in the back, but she found an outlet for Narumi, and now Mandy McGlynn going long. Tanaka in the center circle. Couldn't keep it away from Taylor Flint. Now connecting with Emma Sears. In the back, Lauren Millay clipping it over the top. That's too far for Taylor Flint. Another goal kick for Mandy McGlynn. Royals continuing their best defensive record as of late. 468 straight minutes coming into this game without conceding a goal. Kaylee Real nodding it out after the goal kick. Tejada trying to place it ahead. It's deflected on the way through by Flint, but it finds its way to Chloe Lacasse. Onside in the 18. Lacasse on the ground fighting Palacios, whose shot is blocked by Jordan Bloomer. In her own six, still the rebound up for grabs. Lacasse able to pick it up. Battling with Taylor Flint, who knocks it out of bounds near the corner flag. Good chance for the Utah Royals and for Kiana Palacios in the six. Couldn't put it past Jordan Bloomer, who made an excellent save.
12: Such a beautiful ball by Chloe Lacasse. She had space. She gobbled it up, got her head up, picked out the Utah Royal in the middle, Palacios, and gosh, that was so close, JP. It should have been. But again, Bloomer coming up really big with that save.
11: Bloomer in the top five in saves in the NWSL and showing exactly why. Making the stop on Kiana Palacios 1v1. Put back into play to Narumi in the center of the park. Now in support, Kaylee Real. Out wide on the left, Nuria. Trying to play it square for Anna Tejada. She loses it. O'Kane trying to find a way out, and Nuria fouls her. Allows Racing Louisville out in front of the Utah Royals bench. Louisville going quickly. Looking for the run of Emma Sears. Del Fava having to come over defensively, and a necessary intervention knocking it out for the first corner of the match for Racing Louisville in the 10th minute.
12: The Royals have to be turned on all the time. Louisville's going to look for those quick restarts, the ball over the top, and then you have a fast Emma Sears who's ready to get on the end of it.
11: Kate Del Fava reading that long ball over the top as a light rain comes out over America First Field. Courtney Peterson coming up from her center back spot. Going to deliver the corner kick on the near side. Left-footed in-swinger to the back post. Mandy McGlynn easy on the catch. Trying to get something in transition. She rolls it out for Yenny Thompson. keeping it in up against the touchline across midfield. Thompson on the ground for Lacasse. It's deflected to Katie O'Kane, who brings things to some calm for Racing Louisville. All the way back for Jordan Bloomer. See how quickly things can go from one end to the other, especially with that quick restart on the foul by Louisville, wanting to go over the top for Emma Sears.
12: And on the other end, Mandy McGlynn, she's always looking for that quick counterattack. You could see three Royals players bursting into the space, looking for that forward run.
11: Quincy McMahon has it with some space on the left side, across midfield. Pushing it ahead out wide for Ella Haas. Matching up with Thompson. She has O'Kane next to her. Uses her in the 18. O'Kane clipping it to the back post. Just out of the reach of Emma Sears. Goal kick to Mandy McGlynn.
12: And not a bad look by Katie O'Kane. She's quick on that half turn. And then last time we saw her do that, she put that in the back of the net with that particular play. She was looking for a back post runner, and she had one, just mishit it a little bit too far. But she's a dangerous player, especially in that 18.
11: One of their key attacking players, hub of so many forays forward for Bev Yanez and this club. Kept in on the near side by Nuria, clipping it over the top for Mina Tanaka. Sprays it out wide for Yenny Thompson. Some room in front of her as Quincy McMahon tries to cut off the angle. Into the 18, Paige Cronin. Controls on the ground, has to back out. Given to Yenny Thompson once more. Using Cronin on the overlap. Space for her to cross. Into the middle. Goes across Narumi and deflected out, cleared by Racing Louisville. Sears picking it up. Trying to battle with Anna Tejada. Tejada and Sears in a duel. That goes out of bounds. Last touch by Racing Louisville.
12: Going back to that last build, the Royals are really exploiting Louisville's back line. You can see they're finding the outside space. And in that moment, Paige Cronin had a lot of time, a lot of space. She picked her head up, saw Narumi. Narumi just missed it. But sitting at that PK spot, they're looking to play it back and then getting that one-time strike.
11: I have it to imagine that at some point we're going to have a goal in this game.
12: With how they're playing and how well they are shifting Louisville, they just look like they're scrambling back there. It's only a matter of time before they put it in the back of the net.
11: Real plays it to Nuria in front of the Utah Royals bench. Advancing it through Mina Tanaka, one-timing it to Narumi. Palacios collects. Lacasse on the ground for Tanaka in the 18. Left-footed effort goes over the top. Jordan Bloomer's goal, but Tanaka see that she wanted to get a better cross off. It just went wide of the goal.
12: A really good idea from Mina Tanaka. You could see she was trying to scoop it up and over Bloom for them. She had Palacios on that backside wanting to put it in the back of the net.
11: Pause for a moment as Paige Cronin in the 15th minute goes to ground, needing some attention from the medical team. Didn't see exactly what happened, but Cronin grabbing her foot, so they'll check her out as they have an opportunity on this end. Men's World Cup is almost here. If you want to be a part of the global soccer celebration, be sure to check out the official World Cup parties at America First Field and Megaplex Theaters at Jordan Commons. Join us as we cheer on both USA, Mexico, every match with live entertainment, food trucks, concessions, pregame activities, and an opportunity to watch alongside your favorite RSL and Utah Royals players. Don't miss your chance to celebrate the beautiful game with fellow fans right here in Utah. First 15 minutes between Utah and Racing Louisville, still no score. But plenty of chances either way. What's been going right for Utah so far offensively?
12: They're doing well to send numbers forward to really create chaos going up top. You have Mina Tanaka almost becoming a forward. It looks like Racing just really doesn't know how to handle them, and they're finding that outside flank, getting crosses, picking their head up, and finding the oncoming players. So really, JP, we said it. It's just a matter of time before they actually put it between the posts.
11: Edge in possession for Utah, 63% to 37% for Louisville. When it comes to final third entries, already 10 for Utah. Touches in the opponent box, 7-2, also in favor of the Royals. Paige Cronin back up on her feet. Going out before she can re-enter the match. Doesn't appear that she'll have to check out, even though

0: for Jimmy Coonrad's, just in case. Best moment of the match came from Kiana Palacios. 1v1 chance with Jordan Bloomer. Still no score. 17th minute, and Louisville giving the ball away cheaply as they tried to go long on the left-hand side. It's given back to the Royals for a throw-in. Tanaka controls and looks for space for Nuria. Untiming it ahead for Chloe Lacasse, who lets it through, trying to use her speed around the defender from Racing Louisville, who has to knock it out of bounds. Her and Aaron Wright in a duel in front of the Royals bench. Throw into Utah, trying to get back to their scoring ways. Coming into the Bay FC game last time out, they had scored in every single game this season. 12 goals scored, 7 different goal scorers. Leading the way, Chloe Lacasse with 3, but a host of players with 2 tallies, including a defender in Tatum Milazzo, who's available in the 18. Del Fava trying to get through pressure of Racing Louisville over to Ana Tejada. 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Nuria knocks it back for Real, and they'll reset with Mandy McGlynn in her 18. Pressure nearly causing a problem for Utah, but they did just enough to deal with it. Real outside the 18. Looking for the outlet, but pressured by Kayla Fisher. Has to go to McGlynn in support, but she's outside of her 18. Looking long, Tanaka. In a battle with Lauren Millay, and after the header by Millay, head injury whistle from the official. Wants the medical team for Racing Louisville to check her out. Don't miss a moment this season. Utah Royals season tickets are on sale now. 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Lauren Millay going off the pitch alongside the medical team for Racing Louisville. She'll be allowed to come back into the game after she goes through the cognitive testing. Ball put back into play. Nuria in a battle with Emma Sears, and Sears knocked her in the midsection. Foul against Louisville.
1: That'll be an interesting matchup all night against Emma Sears and Nuria on this left side. I mean, two really strong players, fast players. Nuria has a ton of speed, so that'll be a good, strong matchup between the two.
0: Sears at 5'9", Nuria at 5'5".
1: She does have her on the height, that is true.
0: Quick restart goes on the far side to Ella Haas, trying to collect this before it goes out. Haas tracking it down out of Orland Park, Illinois. Going in support for Quincy McMahon, floating it up high. Nuria with Sears bearing down on her, trying to shield it out. Sears gets a leg to it. It's the last touch before it goes out of bounds. Throw into Utah in their own defensive half. Sears with 2 goals this season, 3 assists to watch in the battle between herself and Nuria. 21st minute, no score. Long ball out by Nuria to switch the field. Cronin nods it away. Thompson controls and uses Kate Del Fava in support. All the way back for Mandy McGlynn. Takes a couple of touches. Nearly one too many, but finds Del Fava. Connection with Ana Tejada. Still in their own defensive half. Her clearance deflected. Won back by Racing Louisville. Giveaway on the pass back. Lacasse intercepts. In the center circle, Kiana Palacios. Trying to hold up the play. If she waits, she can have Paige Cronin on the right side. Cronin in the 18.

0: their chance, knocked into the middle and put in the back of the net. An own goal on Racing Louisville as Paige Cronin sent it across. It was redirected on frame and right into the top corner. The goal comes for Utah. After so much time knocking on the door, Paige Cronin forces the mistake in front, and Utah has the opener in the 22nd minute.
1: Good things happen when you get the ball in the box. Paige Cronin has had cross after cross, and it was only a matter of time before someone kicked it in. I mean, we weren't expecting Racing Louisville to do it for the Utah Royals, but that's just what happens when you send a hard struck pass in the middle of the box. I mean, it's difficult to deal with, and Racing Louisville puts it in the back of the net for the Utah Royals this time.
0: Chloe Lacasse was the one waiting on the back post. Lauren Millay got the final touch. If it went past Millay, it was sure to touch Chloe Lacasse. But that, the goal scored in the 22nd minute, an opener for Utah to break the deadlock. Have to say it was coming, and a good transition pass by Kiana Palacios to wait for the run of Paige Cronin, who ultimately gets the last royal touch before it sees it cross the line. Royals have it once again, this in the defensive half. Tanaka turning upfield, using Nuria. Playing it down the line for Lacasse. Millay intercepts, tries to go square. Narumi takes it away. Palacios miscontrols. Cronin comes back to press, wins it for Utah. Square for Nuria, 30 yards out, clipping it into the area. Knotted on, and just wide of the goal. Narumi just outside of the six. On perfect service from Nuria Rabano. Narumi sees it glance just wide of Jordan Bloomer's goal. Otherwise, Utah would have gone up 2-0.
1: What a beautiful cross by Nuria. I mean, she was calm, collected. She picks Narumi out on the other side and just glazed over the bar. But what a great play by the Royals. They're getting so many good crosses in the 18, making it difficult for any team to defend.
0: One once more by Utah. Lacasse lifting it over for Palacios to win it once more. Lacasse on the touchline in the attacking third, trying to get off the cross and just miscontrols and goes out for a goal kick.
1: Uncharacteristic of Chloe Lacasse. I mean, normally her crosses are spot on, but that just goes to show that even at the professional level, sometimes you have a little swing and a miss.
0: She even looked to the crowd, sent a smile as she knew she got that one wrong. Bloomer plays short for Aaron Wright, buys herself a couple of yards, and now goes long, looking for Taylor Flynn, matching up with Kate Delfava. Pops out wide, and Paige Cronin first to it, but it goes out. Always be looking for the 6'1" Taylor Flint on these long passes on goal kicks from Jordan Bloomer. Throwing to Louisville on the far side. 25 minutes gone between Utah and Racing Louisville. The goal coming on an own goal from Lauren Millay in the 22nd minute. Real Salt Lake's next home match, August 15th, as they take on Minnesota United. For tickets, go to RSL.com or call 844-REAL-TIX. Tanaka trying to spin away from pressure, goes back for McGlynn, who hammers it up high into the air. The wind catching it, and Lacasse has to caress it for Nuria. Popping it up, O'Kane controls and goes wide for Quincy McMahon at midfield. Courtney Peterson in the center circle. Royals waiting to pressure. Now it goes wide for Millay, carrying it forward. Flint trying to get it to her nine, Kayla Fisher, and Kate Delfava comes through her. Louisville still maintain possession, but finally dispossessed, and Nuria knocks it back for Mandy McGlynn. Another ball caught up in the wind. Cronin can't keep it. Katie O'Kane trying to spin away from Narumi. Aaron Wright, the captain, in support. Placing it for Fisher to Hada after she couldn't control the touch. Some space for Cronin. Finding Mina Tanaka. Could be a 3v2 developing. Out wide, Kiana Palacios. Carrying it into the 18. Palacios on her left foot. Kiana Palacios takes the shot. It's blocked. Follow-up effort controlled by Cronin, who takes it. Lash at it. And it's over the top. Doesn't test Jordan Bloomer.
1: Palacios making a great run. She does so well at creating space and then getting in those 1v1 situations. I can see a little bit of hesitation in her. I think that because she's had so many chances that haven't quite fallen her way, she's hesitating now to then just rip it. I think in that moment she could have had a cross or she could have hit it a bit sooner, but she pulled it back and ultimately sent it back to Paige Cronin. Well, she tried to shoot it first, and then Paige Cronin came and took a strike. But Kiana Palacios, she just needs to get one. And then I think after that, she'll find that they just fall and fall and fall in the back of the net for her.
0: She's had service. She's had chances. Still looking for that first one in NWSL after coming over from the Mexican League with America. Scored 90 goals. That club's leader in goals on the women's side, making the big money transfer to Utah. First season, looking for the first in this league in her eighth game. Royals trying to build out. Narumi pops it up for Tanaka to control on her chest. Excellent pass ahead for Paige Cronin, who places it across the face of goal. Trying to be unselfish, it goes out of bounds for a goal kick.
1: And unselfish it was, and in that moment I think she could have been a little more selfish and honestly just taken that for herself. She was in that right side in the 18. She had a look at goal but wanted to play Mina Tanaka and Palacios in stride. But I really do think with Paige Cronin in the back of the ball, she could strike it.
0: Already with a goal this season, involved in the opener. Own goal by Lauren Millay in the 22nd. 30th minute of play. Goal kick knocked away by Kate Del Fava, who gets into a collision with Kayla Fisher, and the whistle from the center official bring out the medical team for Del Fava to get looked at. Utah Royals Soccer is back. Don't miss the energy, the atmosphere, and all the action. Join us at home Saturday, May 23rd, as the Utah Royals take on Denver Summit. First occasion between these two teams. Get your tickets at utahroyals.com. Del Fava going off the field after collision with racing Louisville player. Be okay to continue. Wave back on as Utah begins the play, going from right to left. Nodia looking for the run over the top for Chloe Lacasse on the left channel. Aaron Wright there first and shields it out for the goal kick. Want to enjoy a Rail Salt Lake match from private luxury box, suite, or premium club? Email premium at rsl.com for more information. Jordan Bloomer takes the goal kick short. Finds Courtney Peterson. Left foots it out. Deflected by Del Fava and won by Ana Tejada. The far side, Cronin trying to turn. Runs out of real estate. Out for touch. Quincy McMahon looking for options. Second-year player, started her career at San Diego Wave. Second season now in Louisville. Cronin knocking it high. Caught up in the wind, and Paige Cronin can't connect with Tanaka. Giveaway, though, by Louisville. Ahead for Tanaka. Outside the 18. Tanaka still with it. Looking for a lash on goal, but necessary intervention by Aaron Wright. It's knocked off of a Utah Royal last for a throw-in in front of their bench.
1: You see how quickly the Royals respond after a giveaway. They all swarm, literally in their swarm kits, right? Their swarm black, and win the ball back. You can hear Jimmy saying, together, squeeze, and they win it back instantly and then create a chance on goal. It's really working for them this first half.
0: McGlynn trying to go centrally to Narumi. It's intercepted by Emma Sears. She has Haas on her left. Sears in the 18, using Haas. Sliding challenge by Kate Delfava. Does the work defensively. It's out wide for Jenny Thompson, and now Paige Cronin turning. Finding Lacasse on the left side. Looking for support from Nuria. Misplaced pass, but necessary sliding challenge by Kate Delfava to win it back for the Royals.
1: A huge save by Delfava. I mean, you had two Racing Louisville players ready on the attack, and she came in and really saved the day. She is Iron Woman for this Utah Royal squad, and it's for a reason.
0: Played in every single match for the Utah Royals since 2024. Keeps amassing appearance after appearance, the club's all-time leader in appearances. For Delfava, 62 straight starts for Utah. On for Palacios. Too long, and Peterson hammers it out. Looking for the running of Ella Haas on the left side. She could get it. Catching up to it. Matching up 1v1 with Jenny Thompson, who wins it. Excellent duel by the Danish international. Tejada trying to get it out. Played it ahead for Narumi, who was bowled over by Racing Louisville's Macy Hodge.
1: I'm constantly impressed with Jenny Thompson. I mean, she plays in that right outside back, but she is so quick on the attack. And then defensively, you saw that Louisville had a ton of space, and somehow Jenny Thompson made up for it, slid inside, stole the ball back, and passed it back to Mandy McGlynn. She's so dangerous on both sides of the ball.
0: Still looking for her first goal on the season, having scored three last year. Hasn't had golden chance just yet. Cronin trying to catch up after the free kick from Mandy McGlynn. Just too far in front of her, and it goes out for a goal kick for Jordan Bloomer. Fifth minute of play. 1-0 Utah Royals. Soccer lives here for Real Salt Lake season tickets. 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Royals winning again off of the goal kick. Get dispossessed. O'Kane trying to go over the top for Emma Sears. Flint brings it down. O'Kane sprays wide for Quincy McMahon. Catches up to it. O'Kane loose on the touch. Harassed by Mina Tanaka. Palacios keeps control. Pass deflected. It goes back for Real. Pops it up near midfield. Malay on her chest tried to bring it down. Going further into the corner. Nuria trying to ward off Emma Sears. It's going to be a throw-in for the Utah Royals right next to their corner flag. Don't miss a moment this season. Utah Royals season tickets are on sale now. 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Plenty of games left, as after today it'll be 10 games done. Just a third of the season. Goal kick coming. Rather, it's a corner kick. Ball was deflected on its way through. So a corner kick for Racing Louisville.
1: You see Louisville getting it in that final attacking third, and then it's almost as if they run out of ideas. They look around, they try to they almost panic a bit, kind of do a little flick, and then the Royals step in nice and hard. That one deflected for Louisville, giving them a corner kick, but really they're struggling to build in that last final third.
0: Second corner of the match for Courtney Peterson. Near side for the left-footed player. Louisville yet to register a shot just yet. Peterson going near post. Punch away by Manny McGlynn. It falls for Lauren Millay. Reload for Peterson. Left-footed ball into the box. Another punch for Manny McGlynn. Outside of the box, Katie O'Kane redirecting it on goal. And the block by Kate Del Fava in front of Manny McGlynn sends it out for the third corner of the match. That could have gone anywhere on the deflection from Del Fava.
1: And it was a good strike by Katie O'Kane. Luckily, the Royals did get a deflection on it. Went out for a corner kick, but geez, Manny McGlynn had to come in twice to literally punch it back out.
0: O'Kane coming with loads of confidence. Two goals last time out against Portland. Peterson once more going to the back post. One first by the Royals in the follow-up opportunity. Nowhere close to the target. So a goal kick for Manny McGlynn.
1: And that is where Louisville will be dangerous, is when it's a bit chaotic back there. They do have players like O'Kane who can come in and strike it well. We saw her on a free kick, scored, it was goal of the week. It was incredible. You got to be careful with players like her up front.
0: Playing back where she was star for the University of Utah. Played down the line, Lacasse and Millay in a battle, and Millay knocks it out into the stands. Throw in for Nodi at near midfield. Support to Kaylee Real. One of three players who actually played for Racing Louisville. Real was a part of Louisville's inaugural season. Ball finds its way to Paige Cronin, who's one of those players, who advances it to Kiana Palacios in the middle of the park. Releasing out wide for Lacasse. Cutting across her defender. Lacasse strikes, and it's deflected by Taylor Flint defensively. That had eyes on target. The clearance finally knocked out off of a Utah Royal, but Lacasse with a chance before it goes out.
1: I loved that from Lacasse. I mean, she has been crossing with her left foot all game long. She thought, well, maybe let's try something else. Chopped it back to her right. And lucky for Louisville, they had a defender right in the lane of her shot, but really class play from Loe Lacasse.
0: Paige Cronin now down, needing to get some attention, grabbing her left leg. She was involved in the first goal coming in the 22nd minute. Launching it across the face of goal, Lauren Millay, with Lacasse bearing down on her. Redirected it. Fortunately for Louisville, went into the back of the net. That's where it stands with the Royals up 1-0. Alexis Spanstra, substitute for Utah, taking off her coat, getting ready as Paige Cronin walking gingerly off with the medical team and appears to be handing off her captain's armband to Kate Del Fava. Doesn't appear like she'll be able to finish the game, so Spanstra will be the first substitute of the match for Jimmy Kunratz. Fortunate for Paige Cronin, but what a start for her, and what a start for Utah in this game. Hope it's nothing serious as Cronin has to check out in the 41st minute.
1: Hats off to Cronin. She had an incredible performance for her 41 minutes that she got in this first half. I mean, she created so many chances going forward, was so threatening on that right side, and that was the second time she had gone down with her, it looked like an ankle, and it looks like she's headed back to the locker room, so hoping that everything's all right with Paige Cronin.
0: Should be a like for Alexis Banstra, who comes on. Loney from Portland Thorns comes in for her ninth appearance for Utah. Foul in the back allows Racing Louisville way out. Aaron Wright uses Lauren Millay. Royals press. Down the line for Sears, and it's out to throw in front of the Racing Louisville bench. Nodia to Tanaka. Trying to go square for Narumi, who still keeps it. Real banks it off of Sears. Real still with it. Nodia goes all the way back for Mandy McGlynn, just outside of her six. Scooping it over the top for Yenny Thompson. Some space. Wide for Alexis Spanstra. Playing with Thompson on the right side. Thompson launching it forward. Tanaka could be a 3v2 if she goes quickly. Tanaka in the center of the park. Tanaka going left. Looking for Kiana Palacios, too far on the pass. Probably the right decision, but just misjudged how hard she needed to hit it. Just too far in front of Palacios.
1: And you could see two hands on her head. She knew she put just a little bit too much on that pass to Palacios. She was patient in making that pass. Palacios getting around her a little less on that. Palacios would have had a great strike on goal.
0: Louisville living dangerously, as that has been now. A couple of chances that Utah has had those type of scenarios with Mina Tanaka bearing on goal. Throw on the far side for Louisville. Peterson pops it up. Too high and too far for the run of any player, and it goes out for the goal kick to Mandy McGlynn. So make it 18 of 19 games that the Utah Royals have scored. Last stretch, dating back to August, with the own goal coming in this first half in the 22nd minute. Long over the top, Narumi places it on the ground for Tejada. Sears knocking it away. O'Kane trying to control it in the center circle. Going across a couple of Royals defenders, she places it for Ella Haas. Dribbling in the box, playing it across the face of goal. Emma Sears whiffs on her shot. Could have been a chance for Racing Louisville to get back into the game. It was a perfectly placed pass by Ella Haas, but the flag up on the near side wouldn't have counted as it was off, judged by the officials.
1: Such a good pass by Ella Haas. You could see that she got her head up, found Emma Sears on that right side. Lucky for the Royals that she was offsides. Otherwise, she did kind of whiff that ball, and I think any other situation she would have had a good strike on it. So lucky for the Royals that it was called.
0: She was far in front of Kaylee Real, who was the last defender for the Royals. Offside in the end. Foul after the kick between Flint and Tanaka near midfield. 5 minutes added to the first half. Taylor Flint, center official Elton Garcia in a discussion now. The foul goes against Mina Tanaka and the Royals. Lead in this first half, 1-0. Own goal coming 22nd minute. Put back into play by Aaron Wright. Hoofs it forward. Thompson the header. Nuria knocking it ahead. Lacasse couldn't control. Put back into the defensive half for Utah, but Miyatanaka and Lacasse connect. Lacasse carrying it across midfield. Cass goes down, and Sears tries to carry it out. Pops once more for Utah. Narumi on the left channel. Matching up with right, Narumi. Looking for Tejada in support. Royals maintain possession. Flip to the far post, looking for Spanstra. Not away by McMahon. Thompson comes forward. Tanaka trying to turn. She has it outside the 18. Wide for Lacasse, matching up with Millay. Lacasse chopping her, going on her right foot. Lacasse takes a shot. It deflects off of a couple of Louisville defenders and is finally caught by Jordan Bloomer. All of the power taken off by the deflection. Lacasse trying to get an opportunity on goal.
1: She saw that it was successful a couple minutes ago, cutting back to her right foot, and she did it again. Luckily for Louisville, they're can expect that a little bit more, and it deflected and went up. But geez, Chloe Lacasse is causing a lot of issues on this left flank.
0: Twice has gotten Millay on that chop. Now on the far side, Katie O'Kane wins a corner for Louisville. Fourth of the match for Racing. Kane will stay on that far side corner to take it. Right-footed player, send an in-swinger. South end of America First Field. O'Kane. Well over the top and out for the goal kick. Hit the roof of the net. Fourth minute of the added five. First half between Utah and Louisville. Royals with a one goal advantage. McGlynn going long. One in the air by Tanaka, but the rebound falls to Mina, and she is knocked down by Taylor Flint, who's now given a yellow card. Anna Tejada coming over to support her teammate, and Elton Garcia has to get between the Royals and Racing Louisville.
1: Taylor Flint with that yellow card, well deserved in my opinion. It was a late hit at Mina Tanaka. I mean, Mina is so good at bringing the ball down. It's probably so frustrating for these players that all they can do is just hack at it. And a yellow card was shown after that play.
0: Fourth yellow card in the season for Taylor Flint. Set piece chance in the fifth minute of the five added. Yenny Thompson standing over it. 15 yards off the center circle stripe, but in the attacking half for the Royals. Every outfield player in the attacking half for Utah. Thompson hangs it up high. First one by Louisville on the outside. Narumi knocking it off a Racing Louisville player, and that went over the top of Jordan Bloomer's goal, but goes out for a corner kick for Utah. First of the match.
1: I like that idea from Narumi, striking it with her left foot volley, trying to get anything on it. I mean, you only have a couple seconds left in this first half. Why not? You earned yourself a corner kick.
0: Yenny Thompson to take the dead ball once more. Should be one of the last actions before halftime. Thompson. Near side corner. Into the area. repelled by Louisville. That volley chance for Chloe Lacasse. Well wide of the target, but that's how the first 45 ends. Utah with the own goal forced in the 22nd minute. Paige Cronin crossed it right in front of Jordan Bloomer's goal, and Lauren Millay redirects it into the top corner. That is the difference after 45 minutes of soccer from America First Field. The Utah Royals 1, Racing Louisville 0. Halftime show begins with Paige Cronin. I was able to catch up with her at training. Hear that conversation when you return on the Halftime Show on the Utah Royals Radio Network.
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0: 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Captain for the Utah Royals, Paige Cronin, was able to catch up with me earlier in the week to talk about Courtney Brown, who actually said this team's superpower is their camaraderie.
12: Oh, I think it's everything. I mean, being a leader, being the captain of this group, and having someone say that after scoring an amazing game winner, it just means everything and just shows the culture that we have here. So I was very proud in that moment, and I think she's spot on with that statement.
0: Is it true that you have to sing if you're new on the team?
12: Yes, we do have a couple things. So that started earlier, when Jimmy came, I think. We started like team karaoke, and all the newbies had to sing, and then the newbies this year had to sing. So it's always fun, funny, and just kind of like breaks the ice a little bit.
0: What are some memorable performances?
12: I honestly liked Elise's. She did Kelly Clarkson, so since you've been gone, so that was amazing. But yeah, there's been a couple that are fun, but I don't know why hers sticks out in my head.
0: Jimmy said he did High School Musical. What was that like?
12: Yes, he did. We had to cover our ears a little bit, but we laughed. No, it was awesome. And I think even from him, it's good. Like, he's so serious and means business 99% of the time. So to see him like have fun and bring that in the group was really fun.
0: Team is getting more coverage. People are taking notice of the run that you're on. How do you keep the standard high when you're on such a good streak?
12: Yeah, I think it's for me and like what we talked about within the group is just really focusing on one game at a time, you know, not getting caught up in standings and points, even if like our staff, we have these goals. But as players, we really just focus on what we're doing in that moment. So today, training is everything. Tomorrow, Louisville is everything.
13: When you go against Louisville, they're a high scoring team. What do you focus on defensively?
12: Yeah, I think we know that they have a lot of attacking threats. They score a lot of goals different ways. So really, I think we need to be a number up at all times and just know that we need to get pressure early, which is something we're good at. So 2-second pressure, I think, will be tonight. And I think it will be very heavy for tomorrow night. And I think that's something that both teams understand.
13: Captain for the Utah Royals, Paige Cronin on the Halftime Show. 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
0: 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Taking a look at scores from around the NWSL, Friday, Temwa Shawenga continued her hot run. 2 goals in Kansas City's 3-0 win against Houston. She now has 5 goals in 5 games. Bay FC and Boston play to a 1-1 draw. Former Utah Royal Bianca St. George was sent off in the first half. San Diego Wave took the top spot with a home win against Washington, 2-1, final score. Gotham shut out Seattle on the road. Tierna Davidson and Jaden Shaw goals for New York and New Jersey. Saturday, North Carolina routed Chicago 4-0. Ashley Sanchez tallied her 6th goal of the campaign. She's second in the Golden Boot race. A sold-out Denver crowd watched the Summit defeat Orlando 3-1. 2 goals for Janine Sonis. Denver will be here as the Utah Royals take on Summit next time out. And on ESPN, Portland played Angel City to a scoreless draw, 0-0. So right now, looking at the live standings, with a win, the Utah Royals would go to 2nd in NWSL behind San Diego Wave on 20 points through 10 games. halftime show between Utah and Racing Louisville. Real Salt Lake's next home match is on August 15th as they take on Minnesota United. 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First 45 minutes of action, J.P. Chunga and Amber Tripp. Utah was in Racing Louisville's half for a majority of it. What do they need to do to continue that in the second 45?
1: Exactly what they did in the first half is what they need to replicate in the second. They did so well finding the outside channels to find crosses and shots and created so much going forward that it was so difficult for Louisville to even handle. And, you know, 1-0, it was an own goal. However, they had chance after chance. It was only a matter of time before it fell.
0: 10 shots to 2, 2 shots on target for the Royals. All of the offensive stats in favor of Utah, 63% to 37% in terms of possession. The only thing that Racing has, 4 corners to 1. Otherwise, it's been a really impressive first half for Utah as they go into the second half. You want to watch a Rail Salt Lake match from a private luxury box, suite, or premium club? 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The Men's World Cup is also almost here. 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
21: Halftime adjustments have been made, and the Royals are back on the pitch. The second half is about to begin. This is Royals Soccer on 97.5, the KSL Sports Zone.
0: 7 games unbeaten for the Utah Royals, trying to make it 8. Currently in a good spot with a 1-0 advantage against Racing Louisville. The own goal forced in the 22nd minute of play. Paige Cronin sending it across. front of Jordan Bloomer's goal and Lauren Millay redirecting it into the back of the net. That's where things stand between these two in the fifth all-time meeting between these two sides. Neither club has won away from home in this series. They'll do it again October 3rd at Lynn Family Stadium in Louisville. But Utah trying to take 3 points and continue this hot streak. JP Chunga with Amber Tripp at America First Field for the second half of action between Utah and Louisville. Elton Garcia, once again the center official. Laura Rodriguez, the VAR. Royals in their swarm black kits. They started with the kickoff in the first half. So Louisville in their Argyle purple kits will start with it in the second half. Kayla Fisher at midfield, standing over the ball. What does the second 45 have in store between these two teams? Waiting for the signal from the center official, Elton Garcia, to begin the second half. Royals trying to make it 8 games in a row and trying to keep a clean sheet. Gone 5 straight matches without conceding a goal. 8th game unbeaten would also make it the longest in club history, matching last year's unbeaten streak. Royals have gone 468 minutes heading into this game without conceding. Jumped over the 500 mark with that first half, but trying to continue it with a full 90 performance. Garcia with a whistle in his mouth, allowing play to get resumed. In the back with Jordan Bloomer, launching it on the right side. Nuria out of the air, knocking it to Tanaka. Now Chloe Lacasse lifting it forward for Kiana Palacios to run on. Right the first one to it, and as Palacios was coming back to the ball, leg left in by a racing Louisville defender causes the foul, so a free kick to Utah as Palacios goes to ground.
1: I can imagine we're going to see a lot more aggression out of Louisville in this second half. You could see that they were a little bit timid in the first half, almost looked like they were just running around trying to figure their system out, and now going into halftime, I'm sure they've talked about it, got a game plan, and the aggression is just going to be an addition to that.
0: This was a team that last season made the playoffs. Struggled so far, just 2 wins. Looking for more here in 2026. Free kick from Yenny Thompson takes 1 bounce and goes to Jordan Bloomer, who quickly throws it out. It's controlled on the left side by Ella Haas, who now coming up lame as she collected it past midfield, grabbing the back of her leg. She knew immediately and now goes to ground as the Royals stop the play and she goes on the field. Tough for Haas. She knew immediately as she raced forward.
1: She was in full stride, JP, and it looked like her hamstring might have just cramped up, tensed up. She immediately stopped with no pressure on the ball, and you can tell that she's in some excruciating pain.
0: Grabbing the left hamstring. Medical team for Racing Louisville on the field. Haas has gotten 9 games this season. Yet to score a goal, but a part of the 3 players in the forward line for Bevianez. tough to see for Haas, the 23-year-old, who now needs to be helped out off the field. Unable to put pressure on her leg. Helped off of the field. She tries to get to the bench. See what the introduction is for a player to replace her. Back for the Royals and Yenny Thompson. On the right side. Tracked well defensively by Kayla Fisher. Throw into Utah. In front of the racing bench. Back for Del Fava at midfield. Kaylee Real in the center circle. Knocking it wide for Nuria. Narumi in the square pass. Support Real, and now Del Fava square. Advancing it to Spanstra in a pocket of space. Alexis Spanstra had to replace Captain Paige Cronin. Out with an injury in the first half. Nuria out wide. Maintains possession to Narumi. On the ground for Lacasse, who dummies it for Mina Tanaka. In the 18, Tanaka. Looking for help, she finds Nuria. Her cross deflected, and corner one for the Royals. Second the match, first in the second half. Annie Thompson goes over to take it. On the ground for Mina Tanaka. Looking for Chloe Lacasse at the top of the 18. Narumi strikes it after it rebounds on the right side, and it goes well over the top. See, that was an idea off the training ground for Mina Tanaka and Chloe Lacasse.
1: And it would have been a great play from that corner kick, but credit to Louisville. I mean, they read it well. They defended and stayed in front of the ball, making it very different for Lacasse to get any sort of strike on it.
0: Sub for Bev Yanez, for Ella Haas, who went out with a hamstring injury, it appears. McKenna Morris making her fifth appearance. Started two games earlier this season. Second-year player, scored 5 goals as a rookie. She was with Washington. Throwing for Louisville. Trying to get back into the match. McMahon over for Taylor Flint. Space for Lauren Millay. She goes forward. Launching it for Emma Sears in her run. McLean coming off her line. Tried to catch. She got into a collision with Sears, and the whistle from the center official. As McLean now down on the ground. After the duel, Sears got into that collision, and the foul called by Elton Garcia.
1: That was definitely one of the better buildups I've seen out of Louisville, finding the opposite side to expose the Royals. In that amount of space, they were able to take it, play that ball across. I think that ball took a little bit too long for Emma Sears, which caught her offsides, and then she ran into Mandy McGlynn along the way.
0: McGlynn coming off her line. Fifth game, fourth start. After suffering the broken finger at She Believes Cup, the U.S. Women's National Team. Glenn in the air for Yenny Thompson. Advances it for Kiana Palacios. Quincy McMahon has to slide it out as Alexis Spanstra was trying to get on the end of it. Quick throw looking for Tanaka. Taken away by Taylor Flint. Reload for Jordan Bloomer in her 18. Royals will press. Courtney Peterson launching it out. Emma Sears on the touch, trying to go over the top for McKenna Morris. Couldn't find a run, and Nuria tracks back defensively. Left-footed out by McGlynn. One back by Racing. Centrally for Macy Hodge. Collapsed on by Narumi. And the Royals have it on the left side through Chloe Lacasse across midfield. Lacasse cuts across her defender. Uses Nuria in support. Now Narumi. No pressure on the Japanese international as she dribbles into the center circle. Del Fava helping it wide for Jenny Thompson.

0: Lekin goes centrally to Ana Tejada. Fava building forward. Spanstra in the attacking half. Finding space for Nuria. 20 yards out. Nuria now in the 18. Takes a lash at it, and it goes off of a racing Louisville defender for the third corner of the match for the Royals.
1: Great build-up from the Royals. You can see that they're playing in to out. They're finding that midfield gap where Louisville isn't tracking. They're not finding and stepping with the Royals and leaving them a ton of space. Nuria had a shot on goal, I think a little bit before she actually decided to take it, and it was deflected out for a corner.
0: See the space that Alexis Spanstra was open to, and then found Nuria on the other end. Led to this opportunity. Yenny Thompson on the corner. Putting it off the crossbar. It rebounds out for Narumi on the right side. That could have been an Olympico for Yenny Thompson. Bloomer beaten. Nuria lofting it over for Thompson on the left side. Yenny using Nuria in the center circle. Chance for the Royals to reset as it goes all the way back for Mandy McGlynn. 56th minute of play. Royals with the 1-0 advantage. McGlynn going long. McCass trying to catch up to it. She does, but she tried to redirect it into a cross. It was mishit and out for the goal kick.
1: Anytime Mandy McGlynn gets the ball, you can see the Royals will drop, forcing Louisville to step, and then they immediately turn and run and look for that longer ball over the top that we know Mandy McGlynn can hit on a dime. I mean, that was a beautiful ball placed in that left flank for Chloe Lacasse, and Chloe just mishit it. But a beautiful long ball from Mandy McGlynn that we've seen time and time again.
0: One of the best distributing goalkeepers in all of NWSL. Thing that sets her apart in this league. Men's World Cup is almost here. If you want to be a part of the global soccer celebration, be sure to check out the official World Cup parties at America First Field and Megaplex Theaters at Jordan Commons. Join us as we cheer on both the USA and Mexico in every match. Live entertainment, food trucks, concessions, pregame activities, and a chance to watch alongside your favorite RSL and Utah Royals players. Don't miss your chance to celebrate the beautiful game right here with fellow fans in Utah. Foul against the Royals in front of the Utah bench. Nothing coming of it as it goes out for a throw-in. Thompson throws in to Tanaka. Goes on the ground to McGlynn. Fires it wide for Nuria, who miscontrols, and it goes out for a throw-in for Racing. Louisville trying to turn up the temperature on the Royals as they get more touches in their attacking half. Lost out of bounds for a throw-in to Nuria near her own corner flag, but still in the defensive third. Nuria tries to switch the point of attack. Goes dangerously across McGlynn's goal. Thompson tracks it down, and McGlynn hammers it away near midfield. Courtney Peterson the first touch to it. Spanstra on the second ball. Palacios plays it for Tejada. She pushes it over the top. Spanstra trying to catch up to it. Too long and over the end line for the goal kick. Two-game homestand for the Utah Royals. They'll be back on Saturday, May 23rd, taking on Denver Summit. Get your tickets at utahroyals.com.

0: LaCasse sends her cross in. Sliding out Macy Hodge. Need to do that as there were a couple of bodies in the box for the Royals. And Jordan Bloomer smashes it out of bounds for a throw-in.
1: Again, LaCasse on that left side. She just takes up so much space. It looks like racing doesn't give her enough pressure, but I know that she's a quick player. She's a crafty player, so you can see that they're more on the conservative side with her not wanting to give her any options, and Chloe LaCasse finds the only and one and only option in Mina Tanaka.
0: Glenn has to lob it forward after the Royals reset. Second ball won by Katie O'Kane. Real having to get there before McKenna Morris. McGlynn well off her line. Royals control now through Yenny Thompson in the center circle. Her pass deflected, but Palacios comes under it. Tanaka looking to turn. Maintains possession for Tejada. Space in front of her for Nuria. On the left side, her service. Too long in the box as Kaliana Palacios, Chloe LaCasse, and Mina Tanaka were in the center. She went far post and went out for the goal kick. Real Salt Lake's next home match is on August 15th. They take on Minnesota United. Tickets available at RSL.com or by calling 844-REAL-TIX. Good header on the goal kick by Taylor Flint. Plays in Emma Sears, but Delfava coming over defensively. She shields it out. Goal kick.
1: It was a great flick by Taylor Flint, using her height to get that ball over to Emma Sears. And then Kate Delfava doing really great defensively to step in front of Sears, making it difficult for her to do anything in the attack, and it rolls out for a goal kick. That's exactly what you want to do as a defender in that situation.
0: Real hoofs it forward. Malay awkwardly brings it down, but does just enough. Using right. A pass intercepted by Nuria. Tanaka and Narumi combine. Tejada in the center circle. Wide for Spanstra. Cutting inside on McMahon. For Tejada on the right side. In support, Yenny Thompson. Square for Narumi. Looking for Tejada. Stolen away by Emma Sears. Now is some space on the left side if she can catch up to it. She keeps it in bounds. Sears on the left channel. Narumi coming over defensively and knocking it out of bounds for the corner kick.
1: Great defensive play from Narumi. You could see that Sears, she was dribbling, she was in stride and was looking up in the box and didn't have many options. And that's the difference between the Royals and Louisville right now. On the other end, the Royals, they have 3-4 players crashing the box. Here for Racing Louisville, they only had one, maybe two.
0: Sears trying to add to her total. 2 goals on the season. She scored last time out against Portland. The 3-1 victory. Corner kick for O'Kane. She serves it on the near post. Knotted away by Ana Tejada. McKenna Morris coming back to track it down. Maintained to O'Kane once more. Can't beat Tejada again. Outside Peterson. Left foot it into the area. Had the run on the far side, but unable to get a clean touch on it, was Aaron Wright, the center back, going forward on the free kick. Goal kick to the Royals and Mandy McGlynn in her own 18. O'Kane going up to pressure her. Tejada centrally. Now wide for Real. Nuria on the left side. Nuria has to track it down after a pass to Tanaka. Goes astray. Narumi in the midfield. Advancing it to Delfava. Helps it on for Yenny Thompson. Finding the run of Alexis Spanstra. The attacking third, finding centrally Tanaka, top of the D, her left-footed effort well over the top, of Jordan Bloomer's goal, but that is exactly the spot you want to find Mina Tanaka.
1: She was top of the 18. She took a beautiful prep touch towards her left foot and just struck it with so much power that it lifted a little bit too high. What a find by Spanstra to find Mina Tanaka again in that half space where she can quickly turn and get a strike on goal.
0: Bloomer hurries it out. A couple of touches have it back with Jenny Thompson, who uses McGlynn in her own box. McGlynn clipping it out to Tejada. Thompson on the ground to Tanaka. Helps it on for Tejada. Taylor Flint got the ball and did just enough to deflect. Last touch before it goes out is off of Emma Sears. Throw in for the Royals in front of their own bench. Up 1-0 in the 65th minute. Needing another goal to give themselves some room. Just as things continue to get interesting in the league, a win would put them at second in NWSL. Kayla Fisher wins it for Louisville. Out wide, Emma Sears. Sears on the left foot. McGlynn with a sturdy paw knocks it out of bounds. That was on target. And Emma Sears on her left foot with the shot right on the frame. Necessary knock by Mandy McGlynn. First big save of the match for the Utah Royals goalkeeper.
1: Emma Sears taking a nice longer touch, striking it with her left foot, looking to go in that back post. And like you said, JP, Mandy McGlynn coming up huge with that save. It definitely could have floated and hit that side netting of the back.
0: Corner kick for Racing Louisville. Seventh of the match. Launched to the back post. Popped in the air by Racing. Still in the 18. Fired off a Royals defender. Another opportunity. Bangs off of a Utah player. Once more, Courtney Peterson serves it in, and Nuria bangs it away for another corner kick. Royals having to defend another set piece.
1: A lot of testy moments just now. A lot of ping pong going on, hitting in, hitting out, and it was really good by the Royals to just clear it out for a corner kick.
0: Racing has looked much more threatening in the second half than they did in the first 45. Courtney Peterson to take it. Far side corner. On the left foot. Looking long. It's sent into the middle. And after a header on the back post by Aaron Wright, Kayla Fisher couldn't redirect it on frame. Draws an ooh and ah from the crowd here at America First Field. Subs for Jimmy Coonrad says Tiana Palacios and Chloe Lacasse step out. Lada Prashnikar and Cece Delzer onto the field. Prashnikar back after a couple games off due to injury. Had an ankle injury that took her out for a couple of games during the international break. Giveaway by Utah at the edge of their own 18, and Kayla Fisher deposited it in the back of the net. A giveaway at the top of the box by Anna Tejada on the goal kick from Mandy McGlynn. Fisher found the corner, and it's all even at one in the 68th minute.
1: That quickly, it can take a turn of events. Fisher was turned on in that moment. She was ready, looking for any sort of mistake making by the Royals, and Anna Tejada took a mistouch, and Fisher came in and placed it with a one-timer in that near post. McGlynn not ready for it.
0: McGlynn went full extension to try and get the save, but it was a well-struck shot by Kayla Fisher to put it in the back of the net, her second goal on the season.
1: You can never get too comfortable, especially in the NWSL, especially in this high-caliber league. At any moment, somebody can come up big, and Louisville just proved that no matter how many chances the Royals can create, you give us one and we'll finish it.
0: Maya Lardner into the game for Macy Hodge as a sub for Racing Louisville. Royals, after they kick off from midfield, knock it out for a goal kick for Jordan Bloomer. So now you have to wonder how Utah responds after conceding this second half. Had plenty of chances in the first half to add a second. They've had chances in this second 45, but Racing has grown into the game. Imagine this is a team that would love to get a point here at America First Field against a very good Utah team to start 2026. Wright smashes it forward. Delfava collects and goes for Mandy McGlynn outside of her 18. Delfava caught up by Maya Lardner, who's pressuring her. So she has to go back to McGlynn. More pressure from Racing Louisville. Delfava taking a couple of touches. Kayla Fisher goes to ground and knocks it out. Throw into Royals.
1: That was an adjustment made by Louisville, as they are starting to press a lot higher. You can see in the first half they were a little disconnected. Some would press, some would stay. Now they're all going as a unit, and it's causing some havoc for the Utah Royals.
0: Put back into the 18 from Mandy McGlynn. Picks up. Looks to go out. Finds Delfava. Flipping it up for Lada Prashnikar, but it's defended well by Racing and Courtney Peterson. Royals now pressing. Back to Jordan Bloomer. Finds Courtney Peterson. Goes on the left side for Quincy McMahon. Grasped by CeCe Delzer. On the ground for Maya Lardner. It goes off of her last for a throw-in. Less than 20 minutes remain. Second half between Utah and Louisville. 1-1. Yenny Thompson, square for Narumi. Playing it ahead for Delzer. Helped on to Thompson in the attacking half. Utah retreats for Delfava. Finding Tejada. Narumi clipping it up high. Too far for CeCe Delzer, out for the goal kick.

LaCasse pops it in the air. Tanaka. Knocking it for LaCasse on the left side. Matching up with Lauren Millay.

0: 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Goal kick glanced on by Taylor Flint. Controlled by Kate Del Fava. Now to Mandy McGlynn. Royals scored in the first half on an own goal by Racing. Lauren Millay put it into the back of her own net. But it was Kayla Fisher on a poor touch by Anna Tejada. Royals having to get out here once again as Mandy McGlynn has to smash it in front of the run of Maya Lardner. Draws a foul from Racing Louisville. They're able to score the equalizer in the 68th. That's where things stand into the 74th minute of play.
1: Maya Lardner, she's the most recent sub for Racing Louisville, and she has been on her horse. She's been working, pressing Annie Thompson, pressing Kate Del Fava, and then even pressing Mandy McGlynn, putting her in testy situations. I love to see that out of any player coming off the bench, just adding to the energy.
0: Tejada helping this play on for CeCe Delzer to run for it. Quincy McMahon has to knock it out for a corner kick. Just off of the long launch from Mandy McGlynn. Royals with a corner kick. Fourth of the match. Crowd senses something special. Nodia with the left foot. In front of the subs for Racing Louisville on a cold night at America Force Field. Sent into the middle. Tejada knocks it forward. Cleared by Louisville. Out in front of their own bench for touch. Throw in for Yenny Thompson. Thompson goes all the way back for Kate Del Fava at midfield. Real. Has to back out for Mandy McGlynn. Centrally, Narumi turns. Around Katie O'Kane. Out wide for Nuria. Trying to place it on the ground for the run of Mina Tanaka. Flint intercepts. Her pass taken away. Now the Royals have it on the left side with Alexis Spanstra. Sent into the middle. Defended well by Aaron Wright. It found its way to Taylor Flint, who was chopped down by the Utah Royals. Long launch forward from McKenna Morris on the left side. Tracked down by Yenny Thompson. 1v1 between Morris and Thompson. Placed it on the ground for Maya Lardner. Couldn't control it. Spanstra on the left side. Plays it ahead for Mina Tanaka. Tanaka looking for help. Prashnikar in the center circle. Bringing it across. 3v3 developing. Prashnikar on her left foot. Prashnikar takes a blast. It's deflected by a Racing Louisville defender. And now falls to Katie O'Kane, who has to turn away from pressure. Quincy McMahon hurries it out. McKenna Morris near midfield. Takes it down. But he's dispossessed by Yenny Thompson. Delzer taking on McKenna Morris. Thompson now taking on McMahon. Taking across the face of goal. And Mina Tanaka turns it in. Developed from CeCe Delzer going 1v1. Putting it on the ground. And Mina Tanaka made no mistake. Mina magic for the Utah Royals. Her third goal of the season. It's Royals 2, Racing Louisville 1.
1: Beautifully struck by Mina Tanaka. Just cool, calm, collected. She picks her spot out, strikes it so well, but we also have to credit CeCe Delzer. Coming off of the bench, I knew that she was going to be a firecracker, someone difficult to deal with, and she did just that on this right flank, slicing and dicing, picking her head up and seeing Mina Tanaka waiting at that penalty kick spot, picks her out perfectly, and now 2-1 for the Royals.
0: Nobody around the most dangerous player on the field, Mina Tanaka, scoring it in the 77th minute at CeCe Delzer's second assist on the season, both coming on Mina Tanaka goals.
1: And they looked so similar in the way it played out. CeCe Delzer beats a couple players out wide. She looks up. Mina's just waiting. I can't believe no one's marking her. Like you said, one of the best players in the entire league, and she's sitting all alone at the top of the box. It's a disaster waiting to happen for Louisville, and Mina capitalized and did just that.
0: Tanaka continues to show exactly why she's one of the most important players for this Utah Royals club. Three goals, three assists already this season. Could she have the one that decides tonight's game? Ball put back into play by Racing Louisville. Throw in for Yenny Thompson in the Royals. Just in front of their own corner flag in their defensive half. Prashnikar maintaining possession and knocking it ahead into the center circle for Flint. Pressure from Tanaka. Hoof back into the attacking third for Racing, and Mandy McGlynn off her line picks it up. McGlynn going long. Flint first to it. Del Fava on the second ball. Out wide, Yenny Thompson. On the ground for Delzer. Matching up with Quincy McMahon. Playing it perfectly on the ground for the run of Yenny Thompson. Looking for the long ball for Spanstra. Ball deflects to Tanaka. Finally finds its way to Spanstra. Alexis Spanstra, the first-year player for the Royals. Playing it on the ground for Thompson on the right side. Catching up to it right before it goes out. She's an option for Thompson. Battling with Quincy McMahon, who wins it. Knocks it over for McKenna Morris to play on the ground near midfield for Del Fava to track. McGlynn, 40 yards off her line. Reel out wide for Nuria. Squared it to Hada. Pressure on for Racing as they try to get an equalizer. 1 point on the road would be big. They're 0 for 5. Five losses away from home in their away games this season. Thompson controls on the right side. Tejada square. Del Fava in support. All the way back for Mandy McGlynn. 10 minutes remain in the 90. Nuria plays it ahead. Tanaka controls. Space for Narumi. On the ground to Delzer. Trying to play it for Tanaka. Narumi was first to it, and now Prashnikar. On the ground. Has her pass deflected. Racing trying to come over under it, but they're still being harassed by Utah. Tejada from distance. Ball popped out tantalizingly for Anna Tejada. But she sees that well over Jordan Bloomer's goal.
1: Another good look by the Royals. You can see that they're trying to break down this Louisville back line. They're finding those little slip passes, making it difficult to read what they're going to do next. You see Mina doing a little bit of flicks and tricks and trying to wiggle her way out, and she always does. And again, Anna Tejada coming in. One of those will fall for her. She's had plenty of those balls pop out side the 18, and she's looking for those one-time strikes. She hits them well, but seems that they're just getting over the top of the bar. One of these will fall, and she will get goal of the week.
0: She struck it from distance last season on a couple of occasions. Still looking for her first strike. After she had one disallowed last home game against the Houston Dash in the midweek. Long from Bloomer. Flint nods it ahead. Sears the second header. Del Fava popping it into the air and out. A clearance by the Utah Royals. Thrown in front of their own bench for Emma Sears in racing. Want to enjoy a Rail Salt Lake match from private luxury box, suite, or premium club? 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Royals and Racing Louisville battling here at America First Field. Utah Royals will do it again on Saturday as they take on Denver Summit. For tickets, you can go to utahroyals.com. Two-game homestand before finishing up against Portland Thorns on the road at Providence Park. Possession finds its way for Narumi, who bangs it down the right side and out for a throw-in for Racing. 84th minute of play. Royals lead 2-1. Deciding touch as of late coming from Mina Tanaka. Played out wide for Racing Louisville. Trying to get something out of this game after they were able to equalize in the 68th minute. Mina Tanaka and the Royals responded. Have the advantage 2-1. Thompson pushes it up into the air. Pressure by the Royals. Peterson has to knock it out. All the way back into the defensive half for Racing. Throwing for Courtney Peterson. Audrey McKean came into the game for Bev Yanez as a change. Tries to trap this down. Loses out. Thrown in front of the Racing bench for Utah. Fifth minute of play. Tanaka trying to keep possession. Pulled over by Kayla Fisher. Foul goes against Louisville, so a free kick for the Royals.
1: Not a bad spot for the Royals to be taking a free kick. It's right in between the 18 and the half. You got Yenny Thompson, you got Nuria, both two extremely good ball strikers that can float this into the back post.
0: Another goal would be just reward for this team that played so well in the first half. Flowed to the back post and knocked out of bounds by Racing Louisville. Corner kick to Utah. Fifth of the match. Tatum Milazzo and Miyabi jumping off the bench, getting ready to be introduced into this match after the corner kick. Thompson on the far side to deliver. She hit the crossbar on a corner on this side earlier on in the second half. Thompson to the back post. Knocked out by a Racing Louisville, so they'll do it from the other end.
1: Well struck by Yanni Thompson. You can see how much curve she gets on the ball. It's so difficult to defend.
0: Be the last involvement for Thompson. She's one of the players to be subbed out. The Yabi and Milazzo taking out both outside backs. Yemi Thompson out. Tate and Milazzo on, and Miyabi on for Nuri Rabano.
1: That just goes to show the depth of the Royal squad. I mean, you have Miyabi going in with 5 minutes left. She's one of Japanese finest, and that just shows how talented front to back the Royals are this season.
0: Played for Japan in the Asian Cup. Prashnikar to take this onto the back post. It finds its way to Miyabi. Launches it into the area. On the other end, Prashnikar brings it down, puts it back into the box. Del Favo with the header just wide of the target. Jordan Bloomer at full extension tried to cover her far post. Del Favo on the second ball from Lada Prashnikar nearly guided it into the corner.
1: It was great composure out of Prashnikar. The ball popped out just outside the 18. She caressed it down, looked up, and found Kate Delfava's head on that back post. It was inches away from going in.
0: Foul on the goal kick. Taylor Flint bundled over the center circle. So a free kick to Racing Louisville. 89th minute of play. Royals with a 2-1 advantage. Game-winning goal currently coming from Mina Tanaka in the 77th minute. 1-0 to Utah at halftime. Own goal from Lauren Millay. Then Racing responded in the second half through Kayla Fisher in the 68th. Mina Tanaka's goal currently standing. O'Kane goes short. Trying to use Macy Blackburn on the right side. Tracked down by Alexis Spanstra, knocked out off of the Racing Louisville player last. A throw-in in the far corner for the Royals. 90th minute of play. See how much time will be added on. Throw into Tanaka. Real knocking it forward. Trapped down by Lada Prashnikar, but nobody around her, and it's one back by Racing Louisville. Peterson tried to hoof it down. Tejada clears it. Kenamura is trying to go all the way back. Go quickly on the throw-in. How many minutes will be added to this full 90? Bangs off a Racing Louisville player, and now Utah can control in their attacking half. They lose out on a pass by Anna Tejada out. Throw into Louisville. 5 minutes added stoppage time. Second ball falls to Alexis Spanstra. Controlling near the corner flag. Roughed off the ball and a foul against Racing Louisville.
1: Spanstra showing off her speed. She is such a quick player, especially in that flank. She can really exploit you. And really the only option there for Louisville was to foul her. Otherwise, she was going to goal.
0: Prashnikar and Spanstra stand over it. Take it to the corner as Katie O'Kane tries to win possession back for Racing Louisville. Finds its way to O'Kane. Looking over the top and hammered out by Kate Del Fava before it got to Maya Lardner near midfield. Throw into Racing. Go all the way back to Jordan Bloomer. Second minute of the added five. Popped up high into the air. Flint, the header. Del Fava on the second ball. Trolled by Audrey McKean, and now all the way back to Bloomer once more. She'll lash it near midfield. McKean helping it on. Morris tracking it down. Out of bounds for a throw into Utah near midfield.
1: You'll see a bit of different tactics here from the Royals. Last match against Bay, it was 0-0. Jimmy Kroonrat said the last 5 minutes we were holding on to the ball, trying to waste time, and he didn't agree with that. He said, I wish my team would have tried harder to score. This is a different situation. They are up 2-1. Right now, they have the win secured as long as they can just keep the ball out of the back of their net. So you'll see a lot of the longer balls. You'll see them pushing it out of bounds, pushing it to the corner, and that would be the right tactical move.
0: Exactly what they were trying to do on that occasion, and racing, knocking Mina Tanaka down. So a free kick near the corner flag for the Royals. Third minute of the added five after the 90. Win would put them in second place and at the 20-point mark. That's what Jimmy Kunrats wanted to see before the June 1 break. Trying to get this team to playoff qualification after it was a couple of 25-point seasons, 2024 and 2025. Corner one by Utah after they restart the play. Try to keep it in the corner. Fourth minute of the added time. Back into play. Goes over the end line and out for a goal kick. Racing has not won a game on the road this season in five tries. Searching for points. Just seven this season. Goal kick has to go all the way back once more to Jordan Bloomer. Hangs it up high in the air. Miyabi heading it down. Advanced by Tanaka to Prashnikar. Go 1v1 against Aaron Wright. Prashnikar, edge of the 18. Prashnikar trying to curl it, but it went right at Jordan Bloomer.
1: You can see the hesitation. Do I go to the corner flag or do I try to score another goal? And Lara Prashnikar coming off of an injury. I'm sure she just wants to make her name known as it already is. So well respected. Decided to take the shot anyways, right to Bloomer's hands.
0: Prashnikar again has it in the attacking half. Taking on Aaron Wright. Wright wins that duel. 94-30 on the clock. Royals trying to see this out. Claim the 3 points. Delzer picks it up near midfield to Tanaka. Finding space for Miyabi. And now Alexis Spanstra on the left side. Overlapping run by Miyabi. Going end line, crossing it into the area, and it's deflected out for a corner kick. Royals will be in no hurry to take it as the final whistle is blown. Mina Tanaka with the game-winning goal coming in the 77th minute of play. The Royals make it 8 straight unbeaten. Second place in NWSL, their 6th win overall. 2-1, the final at America First Field. Wrap things up on the post-game show. Get your reaction from this match as the Utah Royals score the victory at home in Sandy, Utah. 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
0: On a cold night at America First Field, the Utah Royals take the 3 points 2-1 against Racing Louisville to extend a club best 8-game unbeaten streak. 6 wins on the season, 20 points overall, plus 5 goal differential, and now second in NWSL. It's a post-game show here from America First Field, J.P. Chunga with Amber Tripp. Don't want to miss any energy, any bit of the atmosphere as the Utah Royals take on Denver Summit next time out, May 23rd, Saturday. Get your tickets at UtahRoyals.com. Quite the game from the Royals in having to come back after being leveled in the second half. They had the advantage in the first after the own goal by Lauren Millay on a cross by Paige Cronin. Kayla Fisher scored the goal to even things in the 67th, and then it was Mina Tanaka who was able to take over after a CC Delzer pass on the assist. Third goal for Tanaka, game winner for Utah. They were able to come back after suffering in the second half. You have to say Racing Louisville played well in the second 45, but just not enough against this Utah Royals team.
1: They did. They had a much better second half, causing havoc for the Utah Royals that they were able to still adjust to. I mean, they really only had one little lapse, and that's what Louisville got their goal on. And the Royals being able to still stay calm, be confident, and knowing that another chance will come with how many they created in the first and second half. And who else but Mina Tanaka to really just seal the deal.
0: 18 shots for Utah, 8 shots for Racing Louisville, 4 on target compared to Louisville's 2. 10 shots inside the box for Utah, 7 for Racing Louisville. Possession in favor of the Royals as well, 65-35. Racing Louisville had the edge. Actually, they didn't at the end. Corners won. It's 8-7 for Utah, so every offensive category going in favor of the Royals. It felt that way, even though the second half was more even.
1: Absolutely. You could see how many builds the Royals had. I mean, they dominated in possession for a reason, but not was it in the defensive half. They had possession in the offensive half in the attack, and they were able to string passes together in that final 18, creating so many chances that left Louisville, you know, scratching their heads, not sure what to do.
0: So at long last, for opponents at least, it's going to be Utah who's conceding in the 68th minute. So that makes it officially 536 minutes that they were able to go without conceding a goal. Broken by Kayla Fisher and this team, but that's quite the accomplishment to go 536 minutes without suffering a goal.
1: That's a lot of minutes that the ball could definitely be struck in between the posts. But, I mean, you have Manny McGlynn back there. You have Kate Delfava back there, making it so difficult for any team to pass. And, you know, the one tonight, it was unfortunate, just a miscommunication, a mishit by Ana Tejada, and credit to Louisville for capitalizing on that. But yes, the Royals, they have done very, very well defensively, which is something they struggled with in the past.
0: Rail Salt Lake's next home match is August 15th as they take on Minnesota United. For tickets, they're available now. 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We'll talk about the standouts in this game when you come back. The postgame show continues here on the Utah Royals Radio Network.
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0: 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J.P. Chunga with Amber Tripp on the postgame show after the 3 points secured by Jimmy Kunratz's side. Standouts from tonight's game start with the one who had the game winner, Mina Tanaka. Fantastic outing from her. Her third goal on the season. She has 3 assists added to it, but she was able to be the deciding moment for this team and score as they were even with this Racing Louisville side in the second half.
1: Nina is one of those players where she's so crafty. She comes up with things that you wouldn't even think of in the moment. Somehow we'll have three players on her and we'll wiggle out and find a beautiful pass. In this case, she was at the top of the box, right on time, with no one around her, and she placed it perfectly in the back of the net. She is just a class player.
0: It was surprising to see her unmarked at the penalty spot, that if you're going to give her that space, there's nothing else she can do but put it in the back of the net.
1: Not a smart move by Louisville or any other team to leave Mina with any sort of space, and she will capitalize 9 out of 10 times.
0: All class from Chloe Lacasse in this game as well, as she was subbed off in the second half for CeCe Delzer, who provided the assist for Mina Tanaka. But I thought in her shift, once again, Chloe Lacasse proved dangerous. She had a couple of chops on Lauren Millay in the first half and continued in the second. Another really good outing for the Canadian.
1: She's one of my personal favorite players to watch. I mean, she's so creative. She's technical enough to beat you left, right, center. She'll find the space. And I loved that she kept chopping it across, looking for that right-footed shot. She had proven that she could swing it in with her left, but tried a couple different ways to really catapult the Royal attack.
0: So now she's tied atop the Utah Royals' golden boot standings with Mina Tanaka, Lacasse with 3 goals herself. Soccer lives here, and your seat is waiting for 2026 Rail Salt Lake season tickets on sale now. 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Kate Delfava, who just walked off of the field to head into the press conference room, she got a good ovation from the crowd who's still here at America First Field. Another standout effort for the defender. They needed her on a couple of occasions.
1: Not only can you have people who can score and put it in the back of the net, you need those defenders to make sure it doesn't go in your net. And Kate Delfava is nothing but the Iron Woman for the Royals squad for a reason. She's so strong back there. She had a lot of sliding saves today. She bodied a lot of people off of the ball, keeping it out of their net. And again, she's always a standout, and tonight was no different.
0: 7 goals conceded on the season. That is the second best defensive record in the NWSL. And a lot of that credit goes to Kate Delfava. Want to join a RSL match from a private luxury box, suite, or premium club? 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We'll look ahead and give you a final thought as the Utah Royals win 2-1 and play Denver Summit next weekend. Preview that here on the postgame show on the Utah Royals Radio Network.
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0: Wrapping things up here on the postgame show as the Utah Royals take the 3 points against Racing Louisville and jump to second in the standings on goal difference over Portland Thorns, who are also tied at 20 points on the season through 10 games, plus 7 goal differential, better than Portland's plus 6. J.P. Chung with Amber Tripp after the 2-1 win over the Racing Louisville. Utah going to take on Denver in a little bit of a rivalry between these two seasons, and for the first time in all of their history, taking on a team from Colorado in NWSL will be fun to watch.
1: It'll be very fun to watch, knowing that they are so close to us, being from Denver, and they're an expansion team. It's their first season in the NWSL, so it'll be really interesting to see how the Royals play against them.
0: It'll be interesting to see the return match again as it comes in the second half of the season. We were talking about Lindsey Heaps in the break, who's on this team, but not playing with the side as her Lyon team is playing in the Champions League final against Barcelona earlier on that day. So we'll see if Denver will be cheering her on in the morning and what Lindsey Heaps will be watching in the afternoon as they take on the Utah Royals.
1: Well, and to have a player like Lindsey Heaps even commit to a team like Denver, that just goes to show that they have to have, you know, their stuff together if they're willing to get a player of that caliber. And yeah, good luck to Lindsey as she goes and plays against Barcelona, playing for Lyon. It's going to be an incredible match.
0: 10 o'clock for that game on Saturday for the Utah Royals against Denver. 4:30 kickoff at America First Field. 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The Men's World Cup is almost here, and if you want to be a part of global soccer and the celebration of it, be sure to check out the official World Cup parties at America First Field and Megaplex Theaters at Jordan Commons. 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

0: the victory 2-1 here at America First Field.
1: The Royals are continually impressing the NWSL, the fans, Utah. Everybody is behind them, and it's for good reason. They've dug themselves out of a hole for the last two seasons and now sitting in second place in the best league in the United States. I mean, that just says a lot about what they're doing. It's working, and I'm super excited to see the success that they have going forward.
0: 8 games unbeaten, the longest run in club history, matching last year's unbeaten run. That does it for us tonight. Final score, once again, from America First Field. The Utah Royals 2, Louisville 1. For Amber Tripp, our entire crew, I'm JP Chunga. 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
9: When it belongs. Sure. That's all I'm saying. That's when it belongs. I don't have a problem with the sentiment. I have a problem with the timing.
10: I can't, like, disagree with you, but here's what I will say about this. By the way, take a look at the live shot of this game. There's all of Dan Gilbert's people. Some of them are in the lower deck. Like, the Detroit fans have done gone home.
9: Oh, yeah. They're gone. And everybody can move on down. Y'all come on down here.
10: There are a lot of Cavalier fans. Yeah, a lot of Cavalier fans celebrating. Hey, Steve's going to be here in 2 minutes. I want to talk this out with you. Here's Anthony Edwards was questioned about it after the game. Here's what he said.
11: At that point, you know you ain't going back in, so you're just trying to get them respect they deserve.
10: Well,
9: look, I like I said, I don't mind the sentiment. Don't like the timing. Don't mind the sentiment. I get what he's saying. All right, cool. Let's wait till after. That's what my message would be if I'm the coach.
10: And so I'll say again, I hear you and I agree with you on all fronts. Here's my but. I just think there's a generational thing going on here that we, and when I say we, I guess I mean people who are like, I don't know, 40, 45 and up. We either better start getting used to this or we're just always going to be mad.
9: Yeah, but I'm always coming from a place of a coach. So if I was coaching a
10: team.
9: That's
10: fair.
9: And we were getting beat and I took my star player out and he went over to the other side.
10: You would do what?
9: And congratulated them. I would meet him over there. And,
10: no, you wouldn't.
9: Kindly usher him back and say, save that for after the game.
10: You're not.
9: Out of respect. Hold on. out of respect

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0: 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Thank you. Thank you. Thank you. All right, back to it we go, and it is time now for the payoff on the Who Am I game. It's where we pretend to be somebody else.
1: Who?
0: And we go to Pro Bouncy Ball with the Pistons' Jalen Duren.
1: Who?
0: He averaged 9.3 fewer points in the playoffs than he did in the regular season. I'm told that's not good. In fact, it's the biggest drop-off in an All-Star season since me. Who am I? That is the question. What's the answer? Femi says the referee's best friend, Shai Gilgeous-Alexander, is the answer. Who else do we have? Andy in Lino Lakes, Minnesota, going with Harry Toomer. It's wonderful to be back listening to the show again. Well, I'm glad we're all united here. Eek in Roseville, Minnesota, said Baron Davis. Alf, the alien opiner from just adjacent to Springfield, Mass., near Worcester, says Randy and Norman, who created the hullabaloo over Pro Bouncy Ball, or Bouncy-er and Bouncy, got very upset. John Cangelosi, good name by Mr. Nice Guy. Love the name. Freddie Freeman from Analog Al. Hayes in Minnesota from Shane in the Morning. We haven't heard from Hayes in a while. It's been a long time. Arvidas Sabonis from Robbie.
2: Wrong.
0: The Mariner fan. Who else do we have? Anthony in Louisiana. Hey, Lorena. From Maller Prop Guy, that's his answer. Chalky McChalky White from Just Josh. Who else do we have? Mark from Queens says James Harden has got to be the answer. Willis Reed from Eileen, who likes a good radio jingle in San Francisco. Mothra from Michael in Oklahoma. J.J. Redick, the podcaster from Robin, Minnesota. Zildrunas Ilgauskas, a good name from Sean in the Valley of the Sun. Bozo the Clown from Gill in San Diego. Also not a bad name. By the way, Mark the full name guy is enraged on social media. He's very upset with me. He's sending me lots of mean things. All right, now, Lorena, do you have an answer, Lorena?
3: Keanu Reeves.
0: No, that is incorrect. The correct answer, Elgin Baylor in 1969. 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
17: The NBA's MVP for the second straight year is Oklahoma City's Shai Gilgeous-Alexander. The Thunder will host the Spurs Monday night in Game 1 of the West Finals. New York hosts Cleveland in Game 1 of the East Finals Tuesday. The Cavaliers eliminated Detroit, winning easily on the road Sunday night, 125-94 to end the second round series. The Cavs led by 20 late in the first half. At the PGA Championship, the winner was Aaron Rye, who shot a final round 65. He won by 3 strokes. Denny Hamlin took NASCAR's All-Star race at Dover. Alex Palou are in the pole for the Indy 500 next Sunday. The Dodgers won 10-1 at the Angels, who've lost 6 straight. The Padres were 8-3 winners Sunday night at Seattle. The Padres now host the Dodgers starting Monday. The Mets came back for a 10-inning win against the Yankees 7-6. The White Sox homered in the 10th to beat the Cubs 9-8. I'm Steve DeSager.
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0: Bill Miller and you. It is the Ben Maller Show as we roll on here early in the morning. 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Reminder that this show is saved in the podcast format. 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Subscribe to that. Help us out. Do us a good mitzvah. 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Also, if you want to hear some of the great stories from our trip to Boston and Worcester and all the crazy stuff that happened, much of it, three different podcasts, mostly dedicated to that. 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Ben Maller Show, there's a Every Hour podcast, the whole thing. 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You can chop it up. You can. They've cannibalized it. There's a best of version, which is all of 0.1 seconds long. 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
5: The Lakers?
6: I believe the answer is the Clippers.
3: That is the top answer. 40 points. It's Maller Militia Feud.
0: Well, let's play the feud right now. Let's welcome in from the great state of Iowa, where we say hello to Klondike. What would you do for a Klondike call? Hello, Klondike.
7: How are you, Ben?
0: Welcome in, sir. You're going to play our game. If I was any better, I'd be sleeping, but I will be sleeping soon. You ready to go, Klondike?
7: Yes, sir.
0: All right. Very good. And Lorena, pick one or three. One or three, Lorena.
8: Number three.
0: Okay, you have picked Chris in Boston. Hello, Chris. Welcome.
9: Good morning, Ben.
0: Good morning. You are a game show regular, and you are going to be playing Klondike. What part of Iowa are you in, Klondike?
9: Right now I'm in Burlington, Iowa.
0: Beautiful Burlington, Iowa. Okay. All right. Great place on God's green earth. We have one, two, three, four options. Which one would you like, Lorena?
8: We decided on number one.
0: Number one. All right. Here we go, gentlemen. Your name is your buzzer. 100 people surveyed on the Maller Militia Feud. Wink, wink, nod, nod. And the question, things people eat late at night. The top five answers on the board. Your name.
9: Klondike.
0: Was it Klondike? Did I hear Klondike?
9: Yes, sir.
0: Go ahead, Klondike.
9: Ice cream.
0: Ice cream, yes, that is on there. That was the fourth answer, I believe. Things people eat late at night. There are still four answers on the board, Klondike. Things people eat late at night.
9: Popcorn.
0: Popcorn, very specific. Is popcorn on there? No, no popcorn. We go over to Chris in Boston. Chris, 100 people were asked. Things people eat late at night. The top five answers originally on the board. And we have already had ice cream taken off the board, though.
9: Pizza.
0: Yes, that is the number one answer.
10: Number
0: pizza.
10: One.
0: Perfect. You can eat it fresh and hot. You can eat it cold. It's the perfect food. The only food I enjoy eating leftovers. Chris, you get to go again.
9: Let's go with popcorn.
0: Did you just say popcorn?
8: Didn't someone already say that?
0: You just said, Klondike just said popcorn. It is still not popcorn. All right, Klondike, we go back to you. Again, things people eat late at night. 100 people surveyed. Four answers. Actually, three answers left on the board now.
9: Peanut. Jeez.
0: No, you guys must not be late night snackers. We'll go back to Chris. Chris. Again, think about it. What are you going to eat late at night? You know, maybe you don't want to cook or anything like that. What are you going to eat?
9: Potato chips.
8: Yes.
0: Yeah, there you go. Chips is on there. Good job. So you got ice cream, chips, and pizza. There's two answers left. Go ahead there, Klondike.
9: Me, Chris.
7: Strawberry shortcake.
0: Yes. 100 people are going to say strawberry shortcake. No.
7: All I needed was five or six.
0: I know. All right. Chris, you want to back in here, Chris?
9: Cookies.
0: Cookies. That's not bad, but not cookies. All right, we're running out of time here. The answers we were looking for were cereal and leftovers. And leftovers. So who wins here, Cooper?
7: Hey, man, no.
0: I don't know. I guess Klondike.
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3: And here's what you need to know.
21: The Cleveland Cavaliers dominated Game 7 at Detroit Sunday night, 125-94 to end the second round of the NBA playoffs. Donovan Mitchell scored 26 points. Game 1 of the East Finals is in New York on Tuesday. Game 1 of the West Finals Monday has the Spurs at the Thunder. Oklahoma City star Shai Gilgeous-Alexander for the second straight year won the NBA MVP award. SGA got 83 first place votes to 10 for Nikola Jokic of Denver. Among the four WNBA games, Las Vegas on a late jumper won 85-84 at Atlanta. For Atlanta, Angel Reese was 1 of 8 shooting from the floor with 8 turnovers. At the PGA Championship, the winner was Aaron Rye from England by 3 strokes. Denny Hamlin won NASCAR's All-Star race at Dover. Alex Palou earned the pole for the Indy 500. The Padres won 8-3 at Seattle. Dodgers 10-1 over the Angels. I'm Steve DeSager.
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3: 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Here's Brady Quinn, LeVar Arrington, and Jonas Knox.

0: I'm not. For a second place.
1: I'm not happy about it.
0: Why would you bring it up then? Why would you bring it up?
1: I was trying to point out that somebody did come close, but unfortunately nobody actually won this time.
0: I had Ludwig. Ludwig was what, tied for fourth. It wasn't that. It was a stroke off from where your guy was.
1: I think I think LeVar had Xander Schauffele. X going to give it to you.
2: Is that right?
0: Yeah. He was tied. Yeah. He was already one stroke behind.
2: Is that right?
1: Yeah. I mean.
0: There's a lot of guys in the mix.
1: Just looking at Mark.
2: It's like 35. I was looking at the clock. It's like, see how much time y'all got to talk about this.
1: Why can't we, celebrate a guy winning his first major at 290-1? It's incredible.
0: I think we can celebrate a few things. All right, from this event, the first being Michael Block didn't make the cut. If he did, it would have been sufferable. Because
1: Block party, baby.
0: Yeah, the Block party. He didn't make the cut, and he was still insufferable, like saying, don't worry, he's going to be back here another five times or so. So for those of you who are a part of the Block party, congrats. Michael Block will still continue to keep showing up.
1: Is he the one who's the teacher? Is he like a teacher or something like that?
0: They're a PGA pro, and they got to qualify for it. And look, in the beginning, and I'll give him this, he's a good golfer. Like, no one's taking that away from him. It's just the fact the way he handles it when he gets there, the things like the whole pep talk he said, he's looking at himself. He's like, well, there wasn't a mirror, so I was just talking to myself. But then I had to pump myself up after his first round and then just fell apart in the second round. But look, it's a cool story. He's a PGA, pro who's able to qualify and make a run to make this sort of thing happen. But just, I don't know. Not for me. Hey. Also, Garrick Higo, our buddy who showed up, he set a second late. They actually had a clock on him. And one of the things I saw, he was about like a minute late. So a little different, but he unfortunately, did miss out on what, 19 grand. He could have won, Jonas.
1: Yeah. Cause I think, the take home is about 4,300, for not missing the cut. And if you make the cut, I think it's 23. So almost 19 grand it cost the guy for being 30 seconds late. There should be a watch company. I know Rolex does stuff with the PGA Tour. There should be a watch company that steps in and says, hey, man, let's do something with this.
0: Yeah. Yeah. Although I'm not sure that fits Rolex. They're more about excellence and winning. And then you look at this particular thing. It's like, maybe not. Maybe Casio or something. But it still did draw to question like that whole situation, which we talked about, Friday? I mean, I guess if you're a second late, then you're late, which really means that you should just consider your tee time to be a minute earlier than what it's actually stated as. Like, that's how you'd have to look at it.
1: That's BS.
0: Cause I was thinking too, like, what was if the guy all of a sudden has, maybe he had a latte, wasn't sitting in his stomach right. And he's sitting on the crapper and like, he just can't quite get there in time.
1: Yeah.
0: I mean,
2: you don't get out of the way for that.
0: Well, they're not going to be understanding of it. Like that guy holding out the starter card is not going to be like, hey man, been there before. Sorry. We get it.
2: Nope.
0: And also the pace of play was so slow. I mean, so incredibly slow. It wasn't like they were teeing off going anywhere. Like all those groups were waiting. That's what I don't really understand either. Why they're being such a stickler about it.
2: Yep. Be on time.
1: He was, but it's the minutes, the seconds, it's all the.
2: Just be on time, man.
1: But it's within the minute. That's your minute. You had 60 seconds to float with there.
2: Hey, man, I don't know what to tell y'all. They said that's the rule.
0: Tell us something, Var.
2: They told you guys that's the rule, then that's the rule, Whether you had to drop the kids off at the pool or. You had a little late rendezvous or, whatever. You weren't finished eating your croissant. I don't know. Just be on time.
0: The last thing I'll draw to light in regards to this tournament, Alex Smalley's college coach at Duke, after he was leading on Saturday, basically came out saying, well, hey, I paired him against Scottie Scheffler in college. He's ready for this moment to be the leader in the clubhouse heading into the final round on Sunday. And yeah, it was like, come on, man. Like, let's not go there. That was college. Scottie Scheffler is been on a pretty ridiculous run. Like, let's not do that. All right. Let's just go ahead and let the guy play some golf. Maybe he can win a few bucks. You know, I'm not, you know, I thought that was a little over the top. Mm-hmm. Let the kid have his moment. Let him try to go win something and we'll see where things stack up.
1: Yeah. That was really unfortunate. We couldn't find the PGA championship music. I thought that was really good to tie everything together.
2: It's fortunate that it's 40 after, though.
1: What do you mean?
2: That's very fortunate.
0: Vaughn's just trying to get out of this situation.
1: You know, this is what you need. Can I take you to a place that's near and dear to my heart?
2: Yeah, sure.
0: Can I ask Var? Oh, go ahead.
1: Well, I was going to say, it's called Tartan Field.
2: Yeah.
0: Oh, gee, this is why there's no point in ever going to you.
2: I need to wear my skirt.
0: Here's why I wanted to relay Var to this. Aaron Rye wears two gloves. Mm-hmm. He wears two black gloves.
2: Oh, wow.
0: It did bring social media a lot of memories relating back to OJ trying to pull on those two gloves.
2: Yeah. But these gloves fit, apparently.
0: These gloves do fit.
2: Oh, okay.
0: And he is guilty as charged of winning the PGA Championship.
2: Dang.
1: I think Morgan Freeman wears one glove because he's got something wrong with his hand or something like that, I heard.
0: Is that just in everyday life?
1: Yeah, he just kind of walks around with one glove
2: for some reason. Black glove?
1: Yeah. Because he's got
0: so you're saying he looks like he's going to golf.
1: Yeah, I don't know. Like his hand looks like a back scratcher you get at a liquor store. Like, and so
2: cold-blooded, bro.
1: He's got to put a hand.
2: You should have more respect for that man, bro. That's cold-blooded,
0: cool.
2: Jonas.
0: That's not cool.
1: It's not my hand.
2: But you touched, bro. Listen to you.
1: 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And up next, we are going to have another edition of In Case You Missed It right here on FSR.
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5: The NBA's MVP for the second straight year is Oklahoma City's Shai Gilgeous-Alexander. The Thunder will host the Spurs Monday night in Game 1 of the West Finals. New York hosts Cleveland in Game 1 of the East Finals Tuesday. The Cavaliers eliminated Detroit, winning easily on the road Sunday night, 125-94 to end the second round series. The Cavs led by 20 late in the first half. At the PGA Championship, the winner was Aaron Rye, who shot a final round 65. He won by three strokes. Denny Hamlin took NASCAR's All-Star race at Dover. Alex Palou earned the pole for the Indy 500 next Sunday. The Dodgers won 10-1 at the Angels, who've lost six straight. The Padres were 8-3 winners Sunday night at Seattle. The Padres now host the Dodgers starting Monday. The Mets came back for a 10-inning win against the Yankees 7-6. The White Sox homered in the 10th to beat the Cubs 9-8. I'm Steve DeSager.
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0: Two pros and a cup of Joe, Fox Sports Radio. LeVar Arrington, Brady Quinn, Jonas Knox with you here. Coming up, we'll call it a little over 10 minutes from now. We are going to tell you about somebody who apparently has pissed off a lot of the quote-unquote old heads in the world of sports. That'll be yours right here on Fox Sports Radio. 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
0: All right, spill the beans. Who's got it? Who wants to spill it?
2: I mean, I overslept last week.
0: Yeah, it's old.
2: I was fried.
0: I mean, that wasn't the IR.
2: We didn't give an IR from last week, though.
0: I don't even know what you're talking about.
2: We've had some. It's the twins' birthday week, so they just celebrated their birthday on, I want to say, Saturday? Was Saturday the 16th?
0: I think it was
2: Saturday. Yep. Well, but we started partying on Wednesday. And for some strange reason, we just been going the whole entire time.
0: Still.
2: Like, even last night. Still. I told you, Micah came through, a couple of their friends came through. They'd just been, so I've been struggling because I haven't had much sleep. But you don't get these moments back. So, you know, I've been living in it. I'll struggle through it, but. I set my alarms. I've now set three alarms instead of two alarms now. So until we get through this period of partying.
0: Oh, yeah.
2: Yeah. So there you go.
0: I do the,
2: We hot tubbed it yesterday.
0: Did you?
2: Yeah.
3: No, there you go.
2: Yeah. Yeah. That was
0: talking about
3: like a good hot tub.
2: Really. I mean, just the mix of the alcohol and the hot tub is just, you know, kids, I don't suggest you go do that. All right. Just be responsible.
0: Yeah, I go five alarms. So you can see 1:05, 1:10, 1:15, and then 1:16 is like the real cutoff.
2: Yeah.
0: And it's the obnoxious alarm as well, too.
2: I got
0: you. Yeah, it's the real, you got to. Yeah.
2: Yeah,
0: the missus doesn't like that too much.
2: Mm.
0: I don't know what she's saying, but she's not happy.
2: And go figure, because, you know, once you turn your alarm off, you get to go back to sleep.
0: I woke up Saturday morning at 2:23 a.m. I think it was
2: crazy,
0: in a straight panic because I thought, oh my god, am I gonna have time? And then realized, no, it's Saturday morning. You're all right, man. Go sleep for another couple hours. You're fine. Yeah, it's real out here, man. People don't know what we got to go through here on the West Coast.
2: And you
3: what
2: did
3: about Larray? Larray doesn't have any IR.
4: I don't want to talk about it.
2: Oh, ooh. She does. Come
4: nope.
2: on. What happened?
3: And now I feel like you kind of have to talk about it.
0: What happened?
4: Let's just say, no, I don't want to say. I don't know. No. I had a weekend.
3: Say it. Come on, what's
4: I
3: up?
4: I had a weekend.
2: Oh, wow.
3: What does that mean?
2: That needs to go into the next segment. That needs to be,
0: oh, yeah?
2: That's
3: that
2: like
3: mean,
2: top
4: see,
2: of the
4: you
2: hour.
4: See what happens? I try and say, I'm not talking about it. You guys would be like, no, you're
3: it's
4: talking
3: how you said
4: about
3: it.
0: It's the tone.
3: Dang. Yeah, it's the tone.
0: Yeah.
4: I've never washed that many sheets in one day, I'll tell you what.
2: Whoa.
3: Wow.
2: Wow.
3: With the kids popping in at night and my wife next to me, I need a mattress that keeps movement to a minimum. 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
42: 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It's 97.5, the KSL Sports Zone. Welcome in on a Monday morning. Wow. Weekend of sports there. How about that? There was a lot going on there. For those of you following the hockey playoffs, how about Buffalo? Fighting back, winning game 6. We got a game 7 tonight. The Sabres have forced 7 with Montreal. Impressive. Buffalo's been down forever. I don't know how you can't root for Buffalo. On the other hand, Canada hasn't won a Stanley Cup in forever, so how can you root against Montreal, right? One dream must die tonight. A dream died in Detroit last night. Game 7 goes to Cleveland. They beat Detroit in a blowout. Just absolutely annihilated Detroit. Donovan Mitchell, a strong game. We'll get into that coming up. Does this prove he can do it? You know, define it. NBA title? Get into the NBA Finals? No. But he is getting to a conference final. I do think that's a big step forward. I think that is a big step for him to take on his career. And there's more to take, obviously, but that was a big one right there. We'll get to that coming up. Real Salt Lake wins, Utah Royals win, and Aaron Rye wins. Wow. Man, we could have drafted Bob Casper and PK and I do this draft. We could have gone many, many rounds before we'd have picked Aaron, but that dude, man, that was a heck of a final round. He pulls away and wins by three shots, gets the major championship, and it's odd. It often happens at the PGA. Guys break through there. It's crazy, and he breaks through in a big way. That final round was awesome. He was spectacular. He's 65, really just a spectacular closing round by him. All right, so a lot going on this weekend. We're going to get to it all this morning. We're going to take a break. When we come back, we will talk soccer as the Miller Group has turned both the Utah Royals and RSL, just turned them loose. They are flying, climbing the standings. It's very impressive and, dare I say, a little unexpected. That's coming up next. Stay with us.
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0: Good morning, DJ and PK. It's 97.5 at KSL Sports Zone. Welcome in on a Monday morning. Coming up later this morning, Steve Cleveland will join us at 8 o'clock, talk NBA basketball. And Chris Hill will be in studio. He's got a book coming out on the University of Utah, his Utes. And he's got some stories, some memories, some recollections. I think you fans will enjoy that. But I bet there's some nuggets in there for Cougar fans as well, just conference realignment and all that, just crazy times. We've had so much of it now, it's hard to believe what a shock it was when the WAC went to 16 teams. And then when the Mountain West broke away. And then, obviously, Pac-12 and Big 12. And so we've had several rounds of it, haven't we? Realignment, it's such a rare thing. No, it really isn't. There have been four in 30 years. There's plenty of realignment. We'll talk with Chris Hill coming up. Let's focus on the soccer right now. The Miller Group bought the Utah Royals and Real Salt Lake, and they've got them both rolling. Well, you know, they don't know much about soccer. Well, they seem to be figuring it out. The Royals are now unbeaten in their last eight. They pick up another win. They've climbed into second place now in the NWSL. It has been a stunning turnaround for a team that has never played a playoff game. They have been horrific. Not only are they bad, but they just keep getting worse. But the pivot is finally working. Everything's going. Everything's aligned here. They're just flying. And RSL's doing the same thing. While the Royals have climbed to second place, RSL's climbed to third in the Western Conference and fifth overall in the 30-team Major League Soccer. Heck of a turnaround for them. Gozo scores. Sergio Salon gets an assist and a goal for a draft pick out of Oregon State and UCLA to just step into the lineup as a rookie. It's supposed to be too big a jump now in Major League Soccer to go from college to the pros, but he seems to be handling it well. He's got 6 goals and 3 assists, and Gozo's got 6 goals and 4 assists. And I mean, they're well scouted now. There's plenty of video in there. They're still making it happen here. So how did they do it? What did Pablo Mastroianni think? Well, the RSL head coach meeting with the media after RSL picks up yet another victory. 2-1 over Colorado. Here's Pablo Mastroianni.
1: I think it's obviously huge for him as an individual. You know, I think he does a lot of wonderful things between the boxes, but I think every striker has this yearning to you know, see the ball hit the back of the net. And I think as a younger, especially as a younger striker, you're going to go through dips, you know, and so to be able to now go a few games without hitting the back of the net, but now continue to put your head down and graft and grind and reap those rewards, I think is really important for him now moving forward, where you don't have to be tense when things aren't going your way. It's the most difficult position to play. There's going to be streaks, but to stay grounded and know that you keep doing the little things right and things will bounce in your favor. So I think it's a big learning moment for him, but obviously a huge moment for our group.
2: And then just big picture wise, because this is the last home game before the World Cup break, 7-1 at home at the break. What's different about this club where it seems like these guys are really trying to optimize? I don't know if that's quite the right word, but kind of optimize the home crowd and home points and just sort of the importance of all that.
1: You know, it's funny because, you know, after wins, the guys talk, right? It's their stage. You know, their performance tonight was fantastic to really end a 3-game week. And it's just so humbling and almost cathartic from a coaching perspective when I want them to speak about the game in the moment. And they said, we have to be a better road team. This is what they talk about after just winning this game. And so for me, it just trickles down from the top. The kind of club we want to be, the mindset that we need every day to be the best version of ourselves. We haven't been great away from home, and so the focus today in the locker room was we've got to find a way to now play the same brand of football that we do at home. And obviously the 12th man, our fans have been front and center in the confidence that they have to play that way. But I think the onus is on us to take our – you know, even if it's imaginary, take that 12th man with us and start the games with the right type of mentality to create the same type of feeling that the guys have when we go on the road.
3: Hey, Pablo, Maddie. Congrats on the win.
1: Thanks.
3: So you go down early but come from behind to get the win for only the third time in the last 2 years, not since July. What did you like most about the response from the younger squad you put out there?
1: Yeah, you know, I think it was always you know, going to be interesting to see how the young guys up front were going to be able to handle those kind of moments where you're behind it. But what I saw was a group that was really calm emotionally. It wasn't erratic. We stayed the course. We knew that we were going to get our opportunities. We had quite a few in the first half. You know, guys making plays, Sergi to, you know, to goes, and then obviously Juanma to Serge. You know, I think those are just, it's again, a big learning moment for our group where even when things are down, we stay the course, you know, and I think that's a really proud moment for me. Just watching our team continue to grow from a game management perspective. We have a lot of time left. We got to keep doing the same things to kind of break them down, and we'll reap the reward. So a real testament to the growth of the group in this early part of the season to manage games and manage emotions the right way.
3: You've been involved in this rivalry so heavily in all these different positions, right? What did it mean for you to see, especially the Utah-based players, like mm-hmm. on the first goal where Booth forces the error and then Gozo gets the finish? What does it mean to see them picking up the mantle of this rivalry and really driving it?
1: Yeah, you know, before the game, I just, you know, our Nick, who's in charge of our video, put together a fantastic montage of what this rivalry has meant over the years, right? And so for a lot of these guys, this is their first foray into the Rocky Mountain Cup. And again, I think they handled themselves with such class and professionalism, and to see again, you know, Zach close the player down and take away the angles, and then the transition moment, something that we've stressed so hard this year, and just watching that play being executed at a really high level and doing it with younger players that may not have the experience, I think it really speaks volumes. So, you know, for me, this is obviously a big game given my history, but tonight belongs to the players and their performance, and I think we got one game better from last game.
3: And then just one last one for me, and I know you don't like the single players out after a game, but Juanma's assist on that last one almost felt like a reward mm-hmm. for what he was doing all night long. What does he bring to the team when he's got the kind of rhythm that you saw from him mm-hmm. tonight all over the field?
1: Yeah, no, I think, you know, Juanma's a player that, you know, 9 out of 10 makes the best decision the game offers him. And in that one decision, he's trying to do things that a lot of players maybe haven't seen, or he's two steps ahead. You know, he's playing at the international level right now. He's obviously in contention for the World Cup with Uruguay, and I think he along with all the guys, they're playing for something greater than themselves. And I saw that tonight with the majority of the guys on the field. They just gave everything for the group. They gave everything for the cause. And that was another thing that we talked about, that, you know, if we can play like this, you know, we can write our own script, you know, and so that's really the call to arms after the game today. But I think Juanma's been a real special player for us, defensively making great decisions, but also in that final third and picking players out. And that seems like a similar goal that we scored, you know, a couple weeks back or a month back, where it was Juanma to Serge. And that was a fantastic finish in that pocket. So just really proud of everyone, man. But Juanma's been, you know, a top player for us.
4: Pablo, could you just talk a little more about Booth? Because he started the first two games, but he has played very sparingly. You sent him to the Monarchs for a couple games, mm-hmm. but he's played so little. What did you think of his entire performance?
1: I thought it was really, really good. You know, I think sometimes, you know, he found out he was going to play yesterday, right? And I don't think there's a lot of time to really think and get emotional about the game and overthink things. He played the game to a really high level, and it's a new position for him, right? And so against a really dynamic team, there's always going to be questions as to whether he was going to be able to anticipate the next play from that position because it's fairly new. But he checked all the boxes. Defensively, he was strong. Offensively, he played what he saw. You know, the first goal where he closed down and you know, we won the ball and played forward. So he was fantastic tonight. And I think that's, again, where, you know, if you would have asked Zach at the beginning of the year what his preferred position is, he wouldn't have said wing back, you know. But again, he's willing to do whatever it takes for the group. And so I think it was a fantastic performance for him. And then Dom came in and did a great job. And so it's just, you know, when things are, you know, falling into place, guys are willing to do things that they never thought they were capable of. And Zach did that tonight in spades.
4: It's never a perfect performance, and it did look like there were points in the game where you really wanted them to hit some big switches. Mm-hmm. Colorado seemed to be moving as a group to one sideline or the other. Were there some issues there going on, or just guys get caught up sometimes?
1: Yeah. I think too, there's also the nerves of the game, right? I think there's that emotional component, and that's where whiteboards fly out the window, because the space that you see on a whiteboard or an overhead camera, those are what coaches see. But coaches aren't emotional because they're not running their tails off and defending against a team that's really dynamic with their movements. And the way they press, when they press as a group, it's hard to find the best option at times. So I think it was a combination of all those things. But so again, teams, and that's the other part, is like we can want to play a certain way every game. Teams are obviously trying to thwart what we're trying to do. So, but I think overall the guys really executed at a really high level.
4: They run some unusual set pieces, and I'm wondering how prepared they were for them. They saw them over and over. Can you talk a little bit about the preparation and then the level of execution you thought you saw there?
1: Yeah. So again, I think from our, you know, the goal that we conceded, they had a corner kick prior to, and I think Lucas did a really good job of dealing with that back post. On the second one, we were still in fine position after the initial play. We just kind of fell asleep in the middle of goal, right? So takes a touch out wide and then leathers it across. And so it wasn't so much that our setup was poor, because you're always going to have balls that you can't anticipate where they're going to go. You still have to do your job throughout the whole exercise, right? So then after that, we brought Zach back and made the adjustment and having him deal with their back post that they were trying to exploit. Yep.
5: Congrats on the win. We have Justin and Lucas that came back from injury, missing two games. What did you think of their overall performance tonight?
1: Yeah, I think they were real solid. Jay Glad has been dealing with a hip injury that hasn't allowed him to kind of reach full speed, but tonight it was tested over and over again, and really handled Navarro, who's a fantastic player, and did a great job. And Lucas, again, not having played in quite some time, I thought stepped in and did a remarkable job. Not getting reps and still coming out and playing really well on both sides of the ball against a really dynamic team is probably one of the harder teams to kind of put both of those guys into. So just the you know, them negating a lot of really clear opportunities and defending the depth real well is a testament to their performance.
5: And then what area of the game do you feel most confident about heading into this break? And then where do you still need to see the most growth for you guys?
1: No, I think it's in every phase of the game. There's room for improvement. There's no, we're good here. Because, again, different opponents, what ends up happening is whatever you're doing really, really well, your opponent is preparing for that the next weekend. And so you have to do it even better. So defending the box, we have to do well. Set pieces, we have to do well. You know, our transition game has to be better, both offensively and defensively. So we look at it more from a bird's eye perspective and you know, celebrating the little wins, but knowing that we have a lot of work to do to be a top team in this league.
6: Jerry. Hey, Coach. Especially with the compression y'all have had with the schedule, I wanted to ask you both as kind of a coach and a player how hard it is for them to stay locked in and fight that mental fatigue late in the game. They were still rotating, covering for each other, not having those breakdowns.
1: Yeah, that's a great question. And I think a lot of it has to be, you know, from a physical perspective, the guys were running. They were redlining at the end of the first half, given how much work they were doing. So I think what allows them to continue to, you know, provide the type of physical output that is needed in a game like this is really the emotion and the fear of letting your teammate down. Like I've said earlier, there's something about this group that is really unique that you can't coach, that you provide an environment for these guys to flourish in. And because they're such great human beings and fantastic players, it's that peer-to-peer accountability that really drives the last 20 minutes of a game like this. It's not, you know, because if you look at the data, you'll say, like, these guys shouldn't have been able to do what they did. But the fact that they're still covering for each other and making hard runs back, you know, Gozo's another example. He's had, you know, three games where he's been running in the red. How does a young man like that, and it's because he doesn't want to let his teammates down. And in doing so, when you give to the team, it's amazing how the soccer gods will really celebrate you as an individual. And he's had a fantastic week.
6: And then I ask you about DeAndre last few games. Just playing out of his mind, both offensively and defensively, mm-hmm. forcing conflict when he gets forward, and then just cleaning things up.
1: Yeah, no, Dre's these last couple games have been fantastic. He's been he's utilized his experience the right way, and oftentimes a player of his age you wouldn't think could give the physical output, but he just never stops running. His sprint distances, his covering positions, his decisions in the attack to run the half space. He's just always feeling the right moment. These two games have been really, really top. And I think today he showed his class as to why he's been in a couple World Cups and why he's played abroad. And just that type of experience for our group, being a younger group. And, you know, he had Zach in front of him in the first half, and then he had Dom come in. And these are two younger guys that are still cutting their teeth and getting to understand the game. So he even did a lot of leadership, of communication with guys in front of him. So it was a really complete performance from Dre tonight.
7: Hey, Coach, congrats on the win. I want to talk a little bit about Sergi. You have this guy who came from basically college, is tearing it up right now, if we can talk like that. And he seems like he's a striker that you probably wanted to have for a while. You know, he scores from his left, assists, and now with headers. It's been a while since a player had a header. Mm-hmm. Have you talked to him in that aspect of his game to keep improving on that, or is there anything else that he can continue to do?
1: No, I think Sergi's a fantastic, student of the game, where he's always asking really good questions. He watches, obviously, a lot of football. He's got a great pedigree growing up in Spain and being a part of a big club before coming to college. So I think the thing with Serge is he's always trying to improve on all sides of the ball. And the biggest phase I think that he's improved on is defending, taking angles, starting the press. That's been 1,000% growth from when he first got here. The other stuff, the finishing stuff, you know, we worked on the week before, the 3-game week, and how he can take his chances better. But that's an area that I think every striker has to continue to keep. You got to keep your knife sharp, you know, whether it's balls in the air, whether it's how you receive the ball first touch to set you up for the second touch. These are things that the best strikers in the world do. And, you know, Serge knows that he's got a lot of potential, and the only way to get to where he wants to go is to continue to, you know, work on his craft.
7: Going along with that, you have quite a few players assisting, quite a few players scoring, and overall it seems like off the bench there are players that come in and make a difference as well. Mm-hmm. How much fun are you having with this team right now, and how proud are you of them?
1: Yeah, no, it's credit to the coaching staff as well. The amount of energy and work that they sit down with players, all the guys, whether you're starting or you're not getting a lot of minutes. And I think that when you understand, and I've said this before, is when you understand how we want to defend from every position, then you can start to have rotations, right? Because then there's not a, oh man, we're this guy's on the wrong side. And sometimes you see Goes on the right. Sometimes you see Serge on the left. Sometimes you see Morgan, Diego, all these guys are, but the most important thing is that our structure will not be compromised because of the understanding. And so we harp a lot on our defending. Our coaches do a great job of working with the young guys in particular. I thought Aiden had a really good game tonight. I think he showed one game better from the game that maybe in the last couple games. And just as between the boxes, understanding defensively, understanding where to get the space to turn and start attacks. And so it's a testament to everyone in that locker room and the coaches. Again, it's a joy to work with everyone because everyone knows that we're a good team, but we want to be great. And the only way to get there is to work your tail off.
8: Yep. Congrats on the win, Coach. Tonight we saw a little bit of, you could say, passion, maybe some frustration, some anger at points on the field. As the coach, how do you take that and channel it and turn it into a result like this?
1: Well, again, I think there's always, especially in rivalry games and derby matches, I think there's always going to be a certain there's going to be a higher threshold for emotion just because of the significance of the game, right? And I think there's that emotion is really beneficial to a certain point, but beyond that, you start to lose your head. And then when you lose your head, then you run out of position and you do these things. And I just felt like we were riding that fine line for the whole game. You know, I think and all the players on the field, whether you're in the back line, midfield, and up front, I felt like we had a really good, there's a right amount of tension in the game. And that's why it went to the last bit, because I think we managed him really well. In the second half, there's times we played out, there's times we played long, but we never had two or three guys walking back when the play broke down. We had everyone, sprinting back to get in. It just meant something. And I think games like this bring the best out of guys. And so, you know, moving forward, I think, again, like what the guy said today, is like, this is a standard, whether we're at home or we're away. And this is something that we got to channel and hold ourselves to.
8: With this being the last home match before the World Cup break, how important is that to make a stamp on your home form before going into the break?
1: Yeah, I think it's huge, Jazz. I think it's critical for everyone, right? I think, like I said, it's not just the vibes in the locker room, but it's the vibes in the stadium, you know. And I think fans, you know, they know when they come out to our games, it's going to be an exciting match. Guys are going to work hard for them. But there's nothing more important for everyone that comes to these games than the 3 points, right? And I think so. You know, having that long break, we're leaving home with a good taste in our mouths, and really the responsibility and the accountability to make sure that when we resume after the break, that we hold ourselves to the same standard.
0: All right, there's Pablo Mastroianni after the 2-1 win. That's the last home game before the World Cup break. They've got one more game on the road in Minnesota coming up this weekend, and then they basically are off for 2 months. It's the longest break. But with the World Cup here in the United States, they want to go head-to-head with that, so they're going to shut everything down. And then coming out of the World Cup, we'll hit the summer transfer window, and pretty quick we'll see if guys are going to move. Is Gozo going to go or not? I mean, there's a lot of posing going on right now. He can say he wants to go, and the agent can squawk, they're holding my guy hostage. But until you get the transfer window and you see what the offers really are, which clubs, how much money, and that is when the rubber will meet the road, and I assume a decision will get made pretty quickly. It suddenly feels much more like he's going. You know, for a while I thought, well, he could go, but man, he just keeps racking up the stats. It's going to drive up the price. And you'd like for the whole market to be more subtle than that, but it just doesn't seem to be. You know, Andres Gomez went over a couple of years ago. He had 13 goals, 9 assists midseason. He went over there. They decided they want him, and then pretty soon they didn't want him, and he lands in Europe, and boom, he's out of Europe, and he's off to Brazil. So we'll see how this plays out, see what Gozo does. But for right now, he is putting on a show. All right, let's switch gears and get to the NBA playoffs. Donovan Mitchell, the former Jazz man, wins a game 7 on the road. He and the Cleveland Cavaliers go into Detroit and win. We will get to that next. Stay with us, DJ and PK. 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
10: It seems like there's a little more buzz out there about the Jazz possibly trading up because they love A.J. DeBonta. Absolutely do not do it. Because I think both players are going to be good. Mm-hmm. It's one of those win-win type scenarios. But if there is a wrong decision to be made, Washington's going to make it.
11: Sure.
10: Whoever falls to the Jazz is going to be the better of the two. I would almost bet on it.
11: I don't think there's a lot of value in the Jazz feeling like they should go nuts to get up to that number one overall pick. If the picks are that close, why are you giving up a ton to get there? And then if they're not close and there's a major drop-off from number one to number two, why would Washington trade it? Washington needs that guy. They think there's a superstar at one and only an okay player at two, and the Jazz are trying to get out of that spot. Why would the Wizards do that? I don't think the logic actually adds up.
10: Don't be the sucker. Let Washington pick the guy that they want to pick. And honestly, if Jazz gets stuck, quote-unquote, with Darren Peterson, who cares? He's a great player.
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Good morning, DJ and PK. 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The Eastern Conference Finals are set. It's going to be Cleveland and New York. Now, arguably, I mean, these are two of the final four teams in the playoffs, and maybe they're two of the four best teams. Although, if you look at Minnesota or you look at Denver or the Lakers, you know, there might be an argument that the top three or four or five teams are in the West. Obviously, Oklahoma City and San Antonio, everybody's looking forward to that series. We've got game one of that coming up tonight. And NBC's got to be thrilled they've got that. They got to be thrilled. The Eastern Finals on ESPN, and then the weekend games will be on ABC. This ought to be massive, massive ratings for this Western Conference Final that's masquerading as an NBA Final. But nonetheless, for Donovan Mitchell, I think getting to the Conference Final is a big deal. I think that getting to the playoffs, winning a series, getting your first conference final, getting your first NBA final, and winning your first title, those are all steps along the way, and every one of those things means something. When the Jazz win their first playoff series with this group, as I expect they will, I don't know if it'll be this year, but when it happens, it'll be a big deal. Just as it was last time when they beat the Clippers in seven, that was a big deal. And to get to a conference final when Stockton alone did it in 92, and it had been so hard for them, and they struggled. They had that series with the Clippers and the riots and postponement, and that was kind of chaotic, and it ended up going five when it was up. They're up 2-0. It looked like they were going to sweep, and then there's a long break and all that. But, man, they rallied themselves, and can they go for the first time to a conference final? And I honestly think if they hadn't, there are all kinds of stories about the Jazz would have moved on from one or both of those guys. But instead, they dominated Seattle in five games and then gave Portland a great series in the Western Final. 2-2 overtime in game five. It was awesome. And of course, we know what happened there. So I think it's a big deal for Mitchell to do this. Does this mean he's arrived? No. It means you make the next step, and now they expect the next.

0: thing, which is get to a conference final. And I think they're the underdogs in this series, but I don't think they're crazy underdogs. It's certainly doable. I think New York's the favorite. A little more playoff experience, a little better finish in the standings, a little more time on a big stage. But for Cleveland, it's totally doable. So, all right, for more hoops, David Locke joined us on Friday. Listen in. Here's our conversation with David Locke.
1: David, good morning.
2: You know, in the deserts of Arizona, they're laden with the saguaro cactus. Cactus that lasts for 150 to 200 years. They don't grow arms until they're perfectly strong enough to be able to do so. They can hold 300 gallons of water at one time on a storm. You know, they grow a little bit similar to the level of DJ and PK. DJ and PK started as small little hidden under trees for protectiveness and then grew into themselves into staples that may last 150 to 200 years on the airwaves of Salt Lake City. And from the looks of them, they can hold 300 gallons of water at a time. Hey, good morning. How are you guys?
3: I love cactus, man. That's my homeland right there. There's only one place in the U.S. where you can get those saguaros, and that is from Phoenix South. No other place in the country.
2: Well, that might be exactly where I'm sitting while I talk to you.
1: I remember a little kid, family vacation. We drove from San Diego to Arizona, went to the Grand Canyon. We went to Sedona and driving. I can still remember being on the road and looking. I'm like, whoa, what is that? And then your parents explaining pretty much everything David did, but not quite the way David did. I don't remember the 300 pounds of water. But it was an easy topic of conversation for 30 or 40 miles to kill some time with little kids. We were all, oh, like, that is so weird. It was great.
2: Yeah, they're really, it's really cool. Yeah. That's really cool.
3: Especially you can't go and take them out of the desert. You have to have a sticker on the bottom and you can receive a fine. It is against the law. They are protected that much.
2: Yes. Aware of these items, not with no problem to it, but am aware of such rules.
1: David, now, you had a week.
2: The amount of rattlesnakes, Gila monsters, moths, and everything else that comes in this desert also seems to be a little excessive.
3: yeah, pronounce Gila, not Gila, but that's okay.
2: Oh, sorry. I saw my first Gila monster ever yesterday. These are the things you really wanted to know.
1: No, we really wanted to know. Now that you've had a week to absorb the draft, have you finally just like, wow, it happened. All right.
3: Who's going to be Jazz Gila monster?
2: Yeah, right. I actually did, David. I did exactly that. Like, freaked out on Sunday. Mm-hmm. Kind of still freaked out on Monday. Tuesday, Wednesday, like, went into pure analysis mode. Like, let me watch all of them. And then, like, yesterday woke up and was like, holy crap. We get to choose. Like, we get one of these guys.
1: Yep.
2: Like, they're not perfect. I feel like they were portrayed to be perfect all season long. I think they're really, really good. This draft's going to be good. I don't actually, not entirely sure. It's not just going to be like every other draft that's ever existed, right? There's going to be the top 10. There's going to be a bust, and there's going to be seven really good players, and there's going to be three all-stars and one superstar. Like, I'm not as convinced as everyone else that this is like the 1980, like they opened the lottery with like, it's going to be like the 1986 draft. I was like, okay, let's. I feel like we're hyping it a little bit. I will say this. I'm not sure we've ever had a combination of 2 years back-to-back where this much talent's going to be infused in the league and this much high-level talent. Because I actually think last year's draft is going to turn out to be, now that we have a year of data, be the one that really these guys were incredible. And even like just, you know, seeing Carter Bryant play for the Spurs in the playoffs, like that's pretty unusual. A 13th, 14th pick is playing in playoff basketball right now. So I think, it's incredible, absolutely incredible that we get to add this talent. And really, if you just get to kind of DJ's or PK's point, which is, you know, the cynicism of like, hey, we had these two guys and we've moved from it. The rebuild felt like it was just on perpetual, like, treadmill, right? Like you were just going forever. Yeah. You saw no end in sight, and now you take from the Keontae George emergence to the Jaren Jackson trade to the lottery success, and all of a sudden the rebuild looks like it was like done perfectly. Like, it's an incredible 9 months for Jazz basketball, because I'm like, I was sitting there like everybody else going like, wait, when does this end? And how do we ever get enough players? And oh my gosh, are we about to be bad for 20 years? And you just, and then if you had been and lottery reform, this could have been really ugly. And instead, the last 9 months with, you know, Keontae, if you redraft that draft with Keontae, I think he's third or fourth in that draft now, right? He's probably ahead of the Thompson twins. And so you suddenly have that. You have the emergence of the trade, the brilliant trade for Jaren Jackson, and the lottery luck. And this thing lined up. All of a sudden, it's like, let's go. And frankly, the Lowry and Jared are overpaid a tiny bit, but the salaries line up pretty darn well, too, for this thing to go for a long time. So it's pretty incredible where we sit right now.
3: For discussion's sake, I'm not saying the Jazz want to or will do, but just follow me and just say they will. Yeah, yeah. What is the point? Why would they trade up to get AJ?
2: Because you think he's going to be one of the top eight players in the NBA. It's really simple. It has absolutely nothing to do with whether he wants to stay in Utah or whether he wants to go to BYU. If those are the reasons we're doing it, that's terrible.
3: Yeah.
2: Because if we can't run this franchise with Ryan Smith at the helm and everything we're trying to do, Ryan and Ashley Smith at the helm, and believe in ourselves enough that we can build a place the players want to stay, and we can only find this one unicorn that might want to stay. And I'm not sure I even buy that story. If we can't run a franchise like, not in fear, we might as well. You can't run a business in fear. You can't run a franchise in fear. So if that's really what we're doing, then forget about it. The reason you trade up for AJ DeBonta, or the reason you trade up for Darren Peterson, by the way, like, I've watched Darren Peterson. I might trade up for Darren Peterson. Like, very quietly, could you imagine that? We trade up for one and go take Darren Peterson? I don't think that's crazy either. If you know he's all right with everything else, 6'6" guard who can score like that and move like that, and if you think his shot's okay, like, he's got a little twist to it, and you think you can fix that? Like, oh God, like, that's real. So you trade for either of these two players if you believe they're a top 8 or 10 player in the NBA in 3 or 4 years. If you believe they're Cade Cunningham, if you believe they're Luka Doncic, if you believe they're, you know, Giannis and on time for flights, if you believe they're, you know, you guys, Shai Gilgeous-Alexander, like, if you believe they're, if it's one of those players who's going to be in the MVP conversation at some for 5 to 10 years, you trade everything for them, right? Like, let's go back to the show we did together where you said, what would you trade for Luka? And I was like, every single thing on our entire roster and every draft pick. And if you can get one of those players, it's not like a linear scale, by the way, of like pretty good to really good to great to like superstar. It's like a hockey stick of value. And so if you believe that any of the kids in this draft are that much different than the rest and going to be a top 10 player, 8 player in the NBA, you should trade the world for them.
1: I love the hockey stick analogy, because good to very good to great, while true, doesn't completely capture the value of going from good to great. Right? There are some really good number one. Anthony Edwards and Cade Cunningham are really good players. Now, they may both go out of the playoffs this weekend, so there's that. Victor Wembanyama, holy cow. It's not yeah. If he's going to win the championship, it's when, isn't it?
2: Oh, that's, or if he's going to win 10.
1: Yes, right. And as soon as he gets like, the one, then what's the final number going to be? Because it's going to be multiple. Right.
2: When San Antonio loses to Oklahoma City in the playoffs this year, if they do, the next question that should be asked is, when is the next playoff series Victor Wembanyama loses?
1: Yeah.
2: Because it might be like 4 years. So I think even in the hockey stick analogy, we actually have Victor Wembanyama might just be something different than the rest of the hockey stick. But I think Anthony Edwards and Cade Cunningham are on that hockey stick part of it. Like, if you can get Anthony Edwards or Cade Cunningham in this draft,
1: you better.
2: You go. I don't care what you give up. Like, if we give up all 5 of our next future draft picks, like that's when it's worth it. Like, but you got to know. Like, that's the reason you would trade for AJ DeBonta. But I got to be honest. And now it's really hard. These guys, these scouts are really good. Because actually, if you watch Anthony Edwards out of Georgia, it was like you saw this incredible running back inside of a basketball body, and you were like wondering. And his skills have really accelerated. So it's not all. And you watch Cade Cunningham, and you were super worried about whether he was actually athletic enough around the rim. He wasn't particularly athletic at Oklahoma State around the rim, and he actually wasn't in the NBA for his first few years. So there's really an incredible growth progression that takes place amongst these players while they're in the NBA. And so I watch A.J. DeBonta, and I watch Darren Peterson, and I watch Cameron Boozer right now, and I see these things, and I'm like, oh, gosh. But obviously they're going to evolve and get way better when they're actually allowed to play basketball every minute of every day and have daily scouting and daily coaching and daily everything else. So it's hard to figure out whether or not the players I'm watching right now are not Cade Cunningham and Anthony Edwards, but that's not who they're going to be in 3 to 4 years.
3: I will tell you when Wembanyama loses his next series, and that'll be in 2 years, and it'll be against the wonderful backcourt. It's a Wonderful Life of George Bailey and the greatest front line since Bird, McHale, Parrish, and Walton, being Kessler, Jaren Jackson, Larry Markkanen, and A.J. DeBonta, 27-28 in the spring of 28. That's when it will happen. Mark my words.
2: Well, it's enough size to maybe do it. Might need somebody on that roster to be a defensive first player, but I'm with you. Like, let's go for it. Like, it's enough size to do it. You guys watch A.J. much more than me. And I'm watching him now for the first time. So I have had three takeaways, and I want your guys' thoughts. So obviously the body and the fluidity is incredible. The handle for his size is awesome. There is zero space on the floor for him to ever go anywhere. So it's hard for me to evaluate.
1: And yet he did it anyway. But go ahead.
2: Yeah. And then the off-the-bounce three and the catch and shoot three really look poor.
1: And there it is.
3: And he knows it.
1: Yeah. He's got to improve the 3-point shooting. You're right. He's got to.
2: You really can't be without that shot. You're Paolo Banchero. And Paolo Banchero can score a lot of points and do a lot of stuff, but it's not working in Orlando.
1: It won't work when you get to the playoffs. In the playoffs.
2: It won't work in the regular season either, actually.
1: I guess we can debate that, but since you want it to work in the playoffs and you're drafting for the playoffs, that's the whole point now anyway. I think there might be ways to finesse it in the regular season a little bit. But to your point, yeah, you want to spread the floor and create the lanes for you and all your teammates to drive. You want to have that quote-unquote gravity, and he's not good enough right now. But if he did have that, then he'd be talked about as a slam dunk number one, and there'd be absolutely no chance that, A, you could trade for him, or, B, he would fall to number two. If he had that, he's number one. They're taking him, and don't call me. I'll call you as far as the trade proposals.
2: Right. Yeah, I mean, let me just say why it doesn't work in the regular season also. If you're a non-shooter in that manner, you have to have the ball in your hands all the time. And that's what happens to Orlando, is that Banchero is really, really good, but if they give the ball to Franz Wagner or they give the ball to Desmond Bane or they give the ball to Jalen Suggs, all good players, and Banchero's on the floor, no one's guarding Banchero because they don't care if he kicks, catch, and shoot three. And they know they have enough time to get back to him, and so it clogs up the entire rest of the offense, and that's why Orlando's 22nd in the league offensively every year. So that's why I make that comment, that it's a big deal. By the way, I think both these kids are like – I mean, obviously, there's Darren Peterson off court issues with the, you know, what's going on with his body or whether it was physical or not. Yeah. Issues that are real, like figured out. But I got to say, like, I mean, some of his fluidity and movement and things like that. And then I'm looking at the NBA right now and like Jalen Brunson's dominating a series and Donovan's dominating a series some of the time. And Cade Cunningham's dominating a series some of the time. And Shai Gilgeous-Alexander's dominating a series. And I actually begin to wonder whether, for the first time ever, and I'm looking at like 6'9 versus 6'6, and I'm like, well, maybe I want 6'6. Well, like maybe I want the pure handle guard more than I want the 6'9 big wing. I've all, like, if you go even go back to last year when I watched Ace Bailey and Dylan Harper, my very first reaction was like, I thought Bailey was 6'10 at the time. But I was like, wait, why would I possibly take 6'3 instead of 6'10? And watching the NBA right now, I'm actually beginning to wonder 6'6 ball handling guard is actually a better, is a more important prototype than archetype or whatever you want to call it, player than the 6'9 wing. But may, you know, it depends. If he becomes Luka, then you're fine. But
1: right, Boston's ridden those wings to a lot of success, and all the guys you mentioned are they're good. But back to the hockey stick. You know, let's add up all of their conference finals, all of their NBA finals, and all of their titles. Because the Jazz are trying to win a title, but they certainly want to open the championship window and get to the Final Four. Now, maybe if you, you know, it's a horse, what is it? Horses for courses, right? Hey, if this is who Wembanyama is, build a team that is the Spurs kryptonite. Because that's who you're going to have to beat. And so maybe there's some logic.
2: I have no idea what that is. I mean, it might be a team that has to take 73s, actually.
1: Because he can't block every three-point shooter, right?
2: I mean, he just takes away half the court. It's if you watch the game and understand like what's supposed to be happening and where passes are supposed to go and where guys' routes are supposed to be, he literally, within 5 seconds to 7 seconds of every possession, ruins what the other team is doing and what their natural movements are supposed to be with his presence. It's incredible.
1: So then the question is a matter of degrees. It isn't not just this player they pick, can they shoot the three, but to what degree? Banchero, who we'll just use the example because you brought him up, that dude's shooting, I don't know, what is he shooting, David? 30, 32%, 31?
2: Yeah, 31.
1: So now, what if you have a guy who shoots 35, 36, 37? Or well, you got to go, different. You're not going to find Steph Curry shooting 45, but is somebody in this group going to shoot 40% from three?
2: Well, the fascinating one is if you look at their college numbers, okay? The fascinating one is if you actually dig into Peterson, his above the break and his angle right on threes are both 29%. He's good angle left. And, you know, who knows, like, I don't know if those breakdowns really matter. The one of the guys we've talked about, the guy who's the best three-point shooter by far is Cameron Boozer. And what gets interesting to me on Cameron Boozer is if you look at the handoff bigs in the NBA, this is getting pretty esoterically narrow, but the players in the NBA, the bigs that play handoff are all non-shooters. Almost all of them are non-shooters. Jokic kind of in the middle. But they're Ishu Iguodaro and, you know, just bigs who don't shoot. They play a handoff game. Domantas Sabonis, Alperen Şengün. The one big that plays the handoff game that can shoot is Karl-Anthony Towns. And he's far and away the best in the NBA at it. See, and if you can play the handoff game with a big that can shoot, you might have a top five offense automatically.
1: If you're building to beat a team, if the Angels even buy into that, but if they do buy into that and you're building to beat a team, the knock on Boozer is, well, he's not that athletic. He can't elevate around the rim. Well, if it's impossible to jump over Victor Wembanyama anyway, what does it matter?
2: Right.
1: What is it? Why obsess about that? No one's dunking over the 7'4 guy. Show me the big guy who can score with both hands, who can shoot the three, who's a good teammate, who's a decent passer of the ball, you know, seems to have a winning attitude, judging by the winning he's done at various levels on the way to this point.
2: It's a very good point. Like, if you're going to beat Victor Wembanyama, you probably need to have, it's what Jokic does to him, you're going to have your big be the nucleus of the offense, and you're going to probably have to play a pick-and-roll handoff game where he's dropping the way Gobert does. And it's opening up an off-the-bounce three for somebody. And your big is going to have to pop to keep him away from the basket or to get him there. And you're at that point, there, San Antonio's counter will be that Victor no longer guards your big and is now guarding somebody else on the floor, in which case now you have to have five shooters on the floor. So you have to make sure that whatever player they move Victor off of your big because your big can pop – can hit the three that he's going to have to give up to protect the rim. So if you're building this thing to try to beat the Spurs, you bring up a great point. Yeah, Cameron Boozer might be the one you're talking about here.
1: David, we got to leave it right there for now. We love having you on. Go back to contemplating the cactus. Stay away from the rattlesnakes for sure. I don't know about the Gila monsters. I would have mispronounced it too because we didn't have them in San Diego, but I know about the rattlesnakes. Steer clear.
2: I will. Talk to you guys soon.
0: Okay, there is David Locke. We're going to take a break. When we come back, what is trending? The headlines are next.
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16: Mitchell to the half court line. Donovan on load. Baked it in! He baked it in to close out the quarter. Donovan Mitchell from half court. How about that? 47 feet away.
17: The biggest thing was just continue to understand to keep trusting the process and trust the work, right? I work hard. We work hard as a group. I understand at some point you're going to push through, but definitely a mental test. Two game sevens back to back definitely is a mental test. But, you know, that's why you put the work in. Understand that, you know, we got here, but we didn't just get here to be here. I'm not going to be in New York just happy, you know what I mean, that we got here. At the end of the day, they've been off for like 3 weeks, it feels like. So for us, we got to understand they're going to be rested. We got to come in and continue the momentum and go from there.
1: Cavaliers are back in the conference finals for the first time since LeBron James was there. They take down Detroit. You got your wish, PK.
18: I did.
1: Three road wins in a row.
18: I don't care about that. You care about that.
1: You said that earlier. I hope we get three road wins in a row.
18: We get 40, so you'd stop finally talking about it.
1: Nope.
18: Buildings don't determine outcomes. Players do.
1: Detroit didn't even come close. Beaten by 31 points at home, a Game 7 blowout of epic all-time proportions. So they'll try to figure it out. And Cleveland is on to play the New York Knickerbockers.
18: Yeah, I kept waiting for a run, and it didn't come.
1: Nothing. No heartbeat. Something. Anything. Western Finals start tonight. San Antonio, Oklahoma City, 6:30 on NBC. Eastern Finals tomorrow night. We'll get one game a night. NBC tonight for the Western Finals, and then ESPN and ABC will pick up the East. Anticipation, looking forward?
18: No, I always look behind.
1: Do you have favorites going to the finals here, or you consider these series toss-ups?
18: Well, I'd go with the teams who had the better records in the regular season.
1: Thunder and Knicks.
18: I don't make predictions. Mm-hmm. Predictions are your thing. I couldn't care less who wins. I'm just going to sit back and watch the games.
1: Oklahoma City will be led by the MVP. The announcement coming that Shai Gilgeous-Alexander wins the award. Several worthy contenders. They went with the guy who has the most wins in a regular season. Go figure. And the update on the health of the guys in the East, OG Anunoby expected to be available when the finals start tomorrow. The hamstring strain is not as severe as ones he's previously endured, so OG, cleared to go tomorrow night. DJ and PK.
15: Hashtag NFL.
19: The NFL is at this position right now because these traditional media companies cannot exist without an NFL package. Mm. If the Delta gets to be billions of dollars, they will have to decide to exist without it. They'll decline faster. Cable TV will decline faster. And the only people who will be able to afford the NFL's packages will be great big trillion-dollar market cap companies, but they are also tough, mean companies.
20: Oh, yeah.
19: Netflix negotiated with us over the per diem cost of our production crew on an inexpensive documentary. They will not. They're going to look, Roger, whoever is the next commissioner is going to be sitting across the table with somebody who's going to go, if I don't have your rights, I'm okay because I'm still going to sell a ton of Apple phones. And if I don't have the NFL, I'll be okay.
1: That's former ESPN CEO John Skipper on the NFL. Another round of broadcasting rights fees. And how far can the NFL push the broadcast
18: network? That's going to be bad news? Is that it? For the consumer?
1: He thinks the NFL shouldn't over... Well, yeah, bad news for the consumer and bad news for the NFL.
18: And why is it always like 10 years down the road, like all this global warming and the earth is going to end in 25 years if we don't do this, and then 25 years comes and we're still going. These doom and gloomers in one ear and out the other.
1: Aaron Rodgers officially set to return to the Steelers on a one-year deal worth up to $25 million. He'll participate in the team's first day of OTAs today after arriving in town over the weekend.
18: Well, duh, he had no other offers.
1: There it is. Just waiting for that draft. Make sure they don't draft the young guy, and in he goes.
18: All the guys they draft are young.
1: Yeah, but not a quarterback. Didn't pick a quarterback. NFL owners are expected to vote and approve Nashville as host of the 2030 Super Bowl on Tuesday during their spring meetings. Titans are building a new stadium, and this could be a chance to celebrate that and send a Super Bowl to Tennessee. Seems to be the early speculation. DJ and PK.
15: Hashtag college football.
1: Big Ten coaches continue to push for the adoption of a 2014 college football playoff at the league's spring meetings in Southern California. They said moving the start of the season up to week zero, getting rid of conference title games, and ending the season by early January remain priorities as well. Big Ten looking to reshape college football. You think it's happening?
18: No.
1: SEC will hold firm?
18: Well, when? Is it happening? No. It might happen, but is it happening? No. Are you asking me, will it happen?
1: In 2026, it will not happen, that is set. But do you think it will happen for 2027?
18: No.
1: Yeah. So it's down the line again. It's another thing we can look forward to in a few years. Possibly. Kyle Whittingham and Michigan get a commitment from Charles Woodson Jr., son of the former Heisman Trophy winner Charles Woodson. He's a 5'11", 160-pound defensive back prospect out of Orlando, Florida. DJ and PK.
15: Hashtag Major League Baseball.
5: Caro hits a fly ball out into deep left center field. It's back there. It is gone! Edgar Caro wins it! Shut up!
14: Chopper over the mound toward the middle of the infield. Runner coming home. There's no play. Simeon scores. Game over. The Maine Mets, one comeback at a time, have won the series. They win this one in 10, 7-6.
1: Mets walk it off against the Yankees, take 2 out of 3 in the Subway Series. The Mets still straining to get back to 500. They're not there yet, but the Phillies are 15-4 under Don Mattingly. What a 19-game run for them, and they are over 500 after beating Pittsburgh. That is an amazing turnaround for those guys.
18: Okay, but then it's May. They won 95 games last year. Who's surprised if they win 90 this year?
1: Chicago White Sox beat the Cubs 9-8 in 10 innings. White Sox take 2 out of 3 in the battle in the Windy City.
18: Yeah, 2 games over .500 for a team that sucked. 1-8 of 9. Good for them.
1: Right. They were down there doing all-time kind of awful stuff. Dodgers sweep the Angels. Dominating fashion, they have not been able to hit, but against the Angels, they light it up. 10 runs on 11 hits.
18: Yeah, Angels suck again. Yep.
1: Corey Seager, back spasms, undergo an MRI to determine if there are any other issues associated with his back. He's in an 0-for-27 slump in Texas, so he might be headed for the injured list. Jose Altuve definitely is oblique strain, grade 2. So he'll be out for a while. Bees wrap up the series with El Paso with a defeat. They're hosting Tacoma tomorrow. DJ and PK.
15: Hashtag RSL.
5: Travis plays a square ball. Heavy deflection. It's going to fall to Solans. Into the area. Cut back for Gozo. Yes! Xavier Gozo again. Solans the assist, and it's 1-1. Glad to Sanabria. Sanabria lifts one into Solans. Header, yes! From the penalty spot, Solans puts RSL in front, 2-1.
1: And RSL wins 2-1 and moves into third place in the West. They have been dominating teams at home. That's 7 out of 8 at home. Messi came in and gave them the loss, but other than that, they keep piling up the wins at home. They're headed to Minnesota on Saturday, and it was the youngsters starring with Solans get a goal and assist, and Gozo now has 6 goals and 4 assists as well.
18: Wow.
1: Wow.
18: Yeah, what's he, 14?
1: Gozo's 19, but I get your point. Solans is 23.
20: 23
1: now. Yeah.
18: Whew, good thing we settled that. Our listeners are wondering.
1: Utah Royals pushed their unbeaten streak to 8 games. They beat Racing Louisville 2-1, and they climb into second place in the NWSL. Miller's out there watching a lot of wins. Steve Starks has to be happy. DJ and PK.
20: Hashtag golf.
21: Aaron Rye has just hit a beautiful birdie putt on 17, and he drains it from 50 feet. Aaron Rye is unstoppable at Aronimink. He is 9 under par.
1: Aaron Rye comes alive in the final round and blows past the field and wins by 3 shots. John Rahm, third round leader, Alex Smalley, finishing 3 back, tied for second. Aaron Rye gets the Wanamaker Trophy.
18: Yeah. I ride or die with him. We got $3 million.
1: Nice.
18: That's a lot of rye bread.
1: $3.7 million. Another $700,000 of rye bread. Throw that on top of the truck before he drives away.
18: Amazing. I thought it was 68 feet. That gal said 50.
1: She was estimating live. I think the 68 feet is the number everybody's going with. You were at the Copper Rock Championship. How do I pronounce Fiona? Is it Fiona Zoo?
18: Yeah.
1: Fiona Zoo wins the Copper Rock Championship 13 under the Copper Rock Golf Course in Hurricane, Utah.
18: Yeah. She's an LPGA player. She won it 2 years ago. Randy Dotson had told me there was a lot of LPGA players in there because they were preparing for the Women's Open, U.S. Open coming up. She was down by one at 16, and then the Canadian gal went bogey, bogey, bogey.
1: Ouch.
18: Yeah, 17. Fiona was short and chipped it short and then made about a 10-footer that was super clutch because it could have been tied going into 18, but it was not to be. She won. And I was right there. I had on a Sun Devil hat. This big dude, big African-American dude, calls me over. And he's got one of those MAGA hats on. And I think, where are we going with this? He says, I've got a U of A hat in the car. You want me to get it? I said, yeah, I do, man, because I got some matches. And we can burn it. And then you never have to have it again. And he just busted up. And then he showed me a picture of him in a University of Arizona football uniform about 30 years ago.
1: Yeah, really?
18: But it was a lot of fun, man. Copper Rock was in great shape. The wind wasn't too bad. You know, it can get windy over there.
1: Hence the name Hurricane, right?
18: Well, yeah. I mean, that's as you know, my pronouns are him and Hurricane because I love being over there. And it was a sensational event, I thought. I thought they pulled it off. I was there every day, enjoying it, and it was a lot of fun. And these ladies are just awesome compared to the average golfer. You know, you always hear, you can take a average City League team, and they can beat the WNBA's best. And that always I hate that. Drives me nuts. I hate that. Or a high school team can beat the U.S. women's soccer team, high school boys team, obviously. They're built differently. I get it. It's just a dumb comparison. But nobody ever says these professional women golfers. You can take the average City League guy.
1: Nope.
18: They never say that.
1: That's not how that would work.
18: Because they'd get their butts kicked.
1: Yeah, you'd be over there looking for your ball under a tree and maybe sitting there lining up a birdie putt.
18: Yes, precisely, man. As they hit the ball so pure, you can hear it. You don't even have to. If you go by the tee, and you can close your eyes.
1: Yep.
18: And you can hear it, and you know that's a great drive.
1: Yeah.
18: And then walk 250-plus down the middle, and you'll find the ball. Yeah. But it's funny. You never hear that. You never hear that out of people. You always hear the degrading stuff, which is so blatantly stupid to say, drives me nuts, continue to reduce women's sports, and that should never be done. But they never say it over here, which shows you how good they are. Absolutely, man. It was fun being out there. I look forward to going next year if I have the opportunity.
1: Pros wrap it up. They'll move on to their next tournament. So now it's about the college golf. BYU and Utah begin, the men's teams begin play in the NCAA regionals today. BYU, number 24, is the 4 seed in the Athens, Georgia regional. Utah is the 6 seed in the Columbus, Ohio regional. So college golf today.
3: The top 5 teams from both those regionals make the championships.
1: Where are the championships here, you know?
3: They are in Carlsbad, California. Omni.
1: Nice.
3: Yeah.
20: Well, luckily they're not here in Salt Lake City, Utah today.
1: Right?
3: Yep.
1: Not really golfing Winter. Weather.
3: Be pretty rough.
1: DJ and PK.
22: Hashtag NHL.
1: Sabres come up big Saturday night in Game 6. They routed Montreal 8-3. That series is tied 3-3. So they're going to play Game 7 in their second-round series tonight, 5:30 on ESPN. Winner to the Eastern Conference Finals to face Carolina. So you got hockey at 5:30, and the basketball gets underway at 6:30. Vegas Golden Knights were stripped of their second-round draft pick, and head coach John Torello has been fined $100,000 for flagrant violations of the NHL's Stanley Cup playoff media regulations as they refused to open the locker room. And Tortorella declined to speak to the media after the Game 6 win
20: that
1: over
20: was
1: Anaheim.
20: After they won, too.
1: I know. Some of their players did go to the podium post-game, but not enough. So they're getting fined.
20: So stupid.
1: It really is.
20: In 15 minutes, you're done.
1: Look at these. Nobody's got more money in the NFL right now, and they are running their guys out there in the offseason. And these guys have people ducking in the
3: regular. You won a playoff series, and you close the locker room.
1: Fans might want to hear from you, but whatever. Slacker Radio headlines, and what is trending? Slacker's coming up later. What am I doing? Why do I always do that? What is trending is brought to you by Shamrock Plumbing. There's no job too big or too small. Get the personal touch with Shamrock Plumbing. 8 o'clock, Steve Cleveland will be here. We'll talk NBA playoffs with Steve. Dr. Chris Hill, former Utah athletic director, has a book coming out. He told us a little bit about that before. He'll be back in studio this morning. We can talk some college sports with him, and we'll talk about his book stories from his tenure at the University of Utah. A lot of stuff happened on his watch. We will talk with him coming up at 8:30. DJ and PK, it's 97.5, the KSL Sports Zone. Coming up next, the question of the day. Donovan Mitchell back in the spotlight, in a bigger spotlight than ever before. We'll get to that next. Stay with us.
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24: Worst at 15 delays right now are northbound through Provo after Center Street due to some emergency vehicles in the right shoulder dealing with some issues there. Up in Davis County, southbound 15 through North Salt Lake is congested from the north interchange to the top of Rose Park to try to get into downtown at this moment. Also some delays near 114th South here in the valley and Draper also towards the south interchange. Traffic's rough. Your parking lot doesn't have to be. 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With your KSL Traffic Update, I'm Jake Hatch right here on 97.5, the KSL Sports Zone.
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0: Sports Zone and Beehive Meals are honoring people that impact youth sports in our communities. 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It's the Beehive Meals Hero of the Week. Question of the morning. Donovan Mitchell leads the Cavs over Detroit and makes the conference finals for the first time. Has he removed the doubts? Jade, nope. Jeff, no.
1: Why not?
0: Wes, no, the Pistons barely got past the Magic. It's not all impressive. He's got to be Brunson and get to the finals. Then the doubts about him would be gone.
1: So if he gets to the finals, that's good enough.
0: No.
1: Why not?
0: Well, if the question is he going to win a championship, then the only thing that removes that is the championship.
1: That's not the question.
0: The question used a vague. Yeah, has he removed the doubts about his ability to get to be a star player? About his ability to get to lead a team to the conference finals? Yes, it has. That's not the ultimate goal. I mean, the ultimate goal is can he lead his team to a championship? Because the ultimate question here, because everything comes back to the Jazz, is should the Jazz have traded him? Could they win a championship if they kept him?
1: We'll never know.
0: We won't. But we'll look at the results of the rest of his career. And assume yes or no, which will be arguable because who knows what the team would have been like here versus the team there.
1: Well, yeah, right. So we'll never know that.
0: Earl says, did Carl and John remove the doubts when they first got past the second round? Nope. They went on to lose to the Blazers and nobody even knows who they beat.
1: Carl and John versus Donovan Mitchell. That's a fair comparison.
0: 2-on-1. And I would argue also with when he says nope, I would say yes. They were going to rebuild the team. They did rebuild the team. They chose to keep those two guys and build around them. You and I got here after that happened, but I heard from other people in the media here that if they'd gone out, if they'd checked out in the first or second round again, they'd have blown that up. And they flew past Seattle in five games and into the conference final. And they really rebuilt around those guys and got Hornacek. And we all know, they ended up in the conference finals pretty routinely after that. So I would say that, it did matter. I think that winning every step of the way matters. I think the first time you win a playoff series just to get to the second round, that matters. When Jordan did it, there was a ton of emotion. It was a first step along the way. Every time you break through to a new level, I think it matters. It goes back to what you always say about the playoffs. That's the defining thing in the NBA for all of the best players. For the role guys, what they do in the regular season may define them. But for the top-paid players on each team, it's the playoffs.
1: I think Donovan Mitchell has removed any doubt that he is a perennial all-star, top 15 player in the league.
0: I think people might argue top 15. Some would argue for it. But if you went top 25, I think people would be
1: top 25?
0: Well, that's a perennial all-star.
1: No, okay. I disagree. No. 20 through 24, 25, those aren't
0: not
1: the
0: perennial.
1: Same guys every
0: Two
1: year.
0: Two in and out, yeah.
1: Those guys are extremely interchangeable. Guys like Memo Kerr.
0: Top 15, the reason I balked on...
1: Mike Conley.
0: Yeah. Yeah, Hornacek a year, Mark Eaton, we can list a lot of guys who had one or two appearances along the way.
1: Right. That's why I went top 15.
0: Yeah, the reason I hedged on the top 15 was he's not on the all-NBA teams every year. So.
1: Well, that's a freaking vote.
0: Yeah. All-Star games are votes of coaches and fans to some degree. I mean, that's a little...
1: Right, coaches matter a lot more to me.
0: Yeah.
1: Than
0: as opposed to having Yao Ming get a million votes from... Yeah.
1: Yeah.
0: One city in China.
1: Right.
0: And a million from another.
1: So, I think he's a top 15 player. Yes.
0: Benjamin says no because the East has been pretty weak this season. The Brunson-Mitchell playoff battle will be interesting. Brunson always had his number in the West. Always? I remember one playoff series. I don't know if I remember more than that.
1: We'll see. I view if he, especially if they win this one... And I would sort of like to see it, because I'm a zagger when they zig and a zigger when they zag. He takes a lot of abuse around here. And you can criticize him for leaving, criticize him for he thought he needed to be political, and then he tells us his mother had to work multiple jobs just so they could attend country day school. Give me a break. You're not a street guy, no matter how much you want to pretend you are. You're not. It always cracks me up when the affluent, we'd get it every campaign. I'm a man. I'm a woman of the people. I mean, you lived a privileged life. Enjoy it. And you could try to sell us that, but I don't know that people are buying it. And who cares? Good for you. But on the court, between the lines, I don't think he should take near the crap that he gets. He's a really good player. Is he great? Is he going to win an MVP? Probably not. But he's still really good. And especially if he gets to the finals, I don't want to hear any about it. Because I don't hear anything about Doncic. And what has Doncic won?
0: Been to a final, and got beat.
1: I got locks saying he would trade everything.
0: Yeah.
1: Everything. He's your guy. Listen, I sat back, and those 25 minutes interrupted that you guys talked basketball on Friday, and we replayed it this morning. It was beautiful. The handoff big, the right wing off the bounce. Oh, I got a tutorial in basketball listening to you two guys go to town. He's your guy, and he said he would trade everything to get Doncic. Everything. That means you've got nothing left.
0: That's what everything would mean. Thank you, PK, for spelling that out.
1: And why does he not take abuse then? What does he want? But I got Shaq, Rip, and Donovan Mitchell? No. Why? It must cease and desist now, and I'm going to get an order to make sure it happens.
0: Doncic has more size, came in better thought of, and

0: Doncic. I put the if in there.
1: Ricky, let's go Knickerboxers. Well, you don't spell it with an X, but we get your idea, Rick. Ricky's all about New York.
0: Right. This hatred from Mitchell must cease.
1: Caleb, Detroit was a weaker number one seed by far. It means nothing. Oh, it means something, Caleb.
0: Come on.
1: It means something.
0: They won 60-plus games. The other teams in the East didn't.
1: Sure, they didn't. Took them down.
0: And they had to win Game 7 on the road. The impossibility. You had the Cavs winning two games ago. Oh, you had them winning in Game 6 because somehow the game was scheduled in Cleveland. And he goes on the road against all odds.
1: Sing it, Phil.
0: I mean, come on. A hostile environment, Detroit.
1: Yeah, I got pretty quiet pretty quick.
0: Detroit is a nasty place full of nasty people.
1: And it was 17 by halftime. just lighten them up. We are getting multiple comments. The Aggies are making themselves heard. Sam Merrill went off with 23
0: points.
1: We'll
0: get to that tomorrow.
1: Five of eight.
0: We got four segments worth of guests today, so I didn't want to burn that today.
1: Didn't want to burn the Sam Merrill?
0: Yeah, so don't just ignore that one.
1: Okay, all right. People of Bountiful will just hold on for a second.
0: We'll be here tomorrow, God willing. But Mitchell is the star. So if we're going to criticize the star when they lose, we have to praise the star when they win.
1: Yeah, yeah, yeah. And getting to a conference final when you've never been there is a big deal.
0: Yeah.
1: Brett, no. One more series win at the very least.
0: I think at that point it becomes almost to the point of untouchable. In terms of criticism of Mitchell.
1: If he gets to the NBA Finals and Wembanyama, for instance, goes off, you're like, well, he's not.
0: Well, they have the better
1: he's
0: team.
1: He's not 7-4. Yeah.
0: What do you expect him to do? We'll have to see if they win.
1: Right.
0: B,
1: how it looks.
0: Yeah.
1: How competitive it is.
0: Because if some team is just simply better than you, well, that's the way it goes.
1: Is Jason Kidd the comp here? I mean, that's a guy who was really good for a long time.
0: No, I think Doncic is.
1: Late in his career, he broke through. Yeah, and Doncic still has a lot of his career to write, though.
0: Whereas so does
1: Kidd,
0: Mitchell.
1: Whereas Kidd, yeah, I know, but Kidd.
0: No, I think Mitchell is 10 times better than Jason Kidd.
1: Because he got quite a bit of, Kidd got a lot of love for getting to the NBA Finals in the East when it was weaker, and then they played a better team, and he's not a 7-footer, and what's he going to do about Duncan, and blah, blah, blah, and they got rolled.
0: He can't shoot.
1: But he got
0: he's a nice player.
1: His
0: but no.
1: rep, that no, I, really.
0: If you're asking me who I would take between the two, I would take Mitchell.
1: But I'm talking about the impact on the reputation.
0: No, Kidd won a title with the Mavericks. So, no.
1: Yeah, but he wasn't the guy.
0: Mm. True. He still won one.
1: Scott says, let's go Cavs. I'm born in Northeast Ohio. I've been a Cavs fan since the 80s when I was a kid watching Price and Darter and Elo lose to Jordan and the Bulls.
0: Okay. Well, then you have every right to root for him.
1: So Scott is on board.
0: If you're from that area of the country, absolutely. It's a little sliver of the country.
1: Yeah.
0: It's not like, I mean, Cleveland is not. Just has enormous amounts of fans all over the place. It's sort of a sliver there. Yeah. Northeast Ohio. You know what I mean? Not the tri-state area. It's not Southern California. You know what I mean?
1: Yeah.
0: It's a smaller area, so to speak, there. And if you're from that area, then you have every right to be pulling for the Cavs. As long as you were a Cavs fan when you're growing up. Don't be jumping on the bandwagon here.
1: Like, well, he knows that's coming, so he's like, I suffer, Jordan and the Bulls. I suffered.
0: Okay. Yeah. Then you have you should be celebrating right now.
1: He's got to say, he goes, Donovan is no doubt the leader of the team. It's a nice, solid, all-around team, except for Harden. Jared Allen came up huge. Scott does not like James Harden. Well, seems to be working right now.

0: about that. I think Van Gundy had made the point on the show on the game during the game. He said he wanted to see less of Harden, and he saw less of Harden.
1: Yep.
0: And so Harden is, if he's there to win, and you're 36 years old, man. You've made millions.
1: Yeah.
0: What do you care about credit? You just want to win. I mean, who cares who's the man, who's not? I'm playing a secondary role, what have you. Just win. Whatever it takes. Because the one game he didn't play and they won. He was hitting big shots all over the place. It may come to that. And they got the game a couple games ago, Max Strus.
1: Yep, Strus in game 5 was huge.
0: And then Merrill last night.
1: Merrill's
0: yeah,
1: big
0: so,
1: in game 7. Save it for tomorrow.
0: It's all about winning at that point. I mean, when you get to the postseason, really it should be about it the whole time, but especially the postseason, what are you worried about? Who gets the glory and all that? I mean, the one year Iguodala got the final MVP. There's somebody, well, Steph Curry, he didn't get the final MVP that year. No one remembers that.
1: I think Steph Curry's
0: I mean, who cares?
1: Out. Yeah.
0: Just find a way to win, whatever it takes. That's all that matters. Mitchell will be the first guy to tell you that. If he wins the NBA title and Jared Allen gets MVP or Mobley or Harden, whomever, he'll be celebrating wildly. What difference does it make?
1: Jake, I'm happy for Donovan Mitchell, but the East is so terrible this year. It doesn't mean much. I'm not impressed. Let's see how they do in the next round. Okay, well, they're still in the East if the East is terrible.
0: Well, what do you mean Jake, you're so happy, but you're not impressed? That's an oxymoron.
1: Well, if you're rooting for Donovan, but you have some level of, impartiality and analysis, you're not just going to wave the pom-poms for him all the time.
0: In a game they lost, he went for 39-9-9. It's in the West, the mighty West. And now he's doing it again in a crappy East. Well, what's the common denominator? He did it in the West, he did it in the East. You want it in the North and South, too? What else do you want? Come on. That idiot takes this morning.
1: Brian says, I think the Knicks are going to win the Eastern Conference Finals. The Knicks have more scoring options. The Pistons, they only have one primary scorer in Cade.
0: Yeah, but they're not playing the Pistons. They're playing the Knicks.
1: No, I think his point is the bar is getting raised here. This is going to be a lot harder.
0: Then, if he should accomplish it, don't tell me that it's E. You just got done reading stuff, and I know it's not you, but it's other people telling me the East is so weak, and now the bar's gotten raised substantially. And really, you know, this is the first time I've really watched Detroit in more than just a snapshot.
1: Yeah.
0: And you're thinking, wow, they won 60 games with really only one scoring option?
1: Yes.
0: That's pretty impressive. Because that's true.
1: Right.
0: And, you know, I hadn't really been, don't pay much of attention to Detroit anymore. And, but then they get good. And so, you know, I watch most of those games. And he's right. It's Cade Cunningham. He didn't have a big game. So, but this is, I mean, they won 14 games 2 years ago. They had a, celebrate that they got to the second round and seventh game. That's pretty doggone good for what they're trying to do. And we'll see how that how they develop. I saw a thing yesterday that said they're targeting Lowry Marketing. Did you see that?
1: No, I did not.
0: Yeah, I did. You can go look that up.
2: Yeah, it was and one other player apparently they're going to go after.
0: I seen it. Yeah, Troy Murphy.
2: Yeah, Troy Murphy. That's who it was. Yeah.
0: Yeah, he's typing it up right now. He's going to look.
1: Targeting Marketing.
0: No, he does it softly so the listener can't hear it. But they can see it now. Hey, guys, how you doing out there? Would you flip him off?
1: I gave him the peace sign.
0: Oh.
1: What's up?
0: I don't see because your fingers are, since you're so skinny now, your fingers are so narrow. I didn't see the one finger. I only saw the other finger.
1: That's why we have three referees of the game, PK. Bad angle. You screened out.
0: And Kobe studied that. He studied where they were. And what he could get away with. The nuances.
1: Finger, yeah.
0: I listened to him talk about that, and I was fascinated by it when he was talking about it. He studied where they go, because they all go to the established positions, basically, of where they should be. And then he knew what they could see and what they couldn't see. That's right down to the minute detail, and he was talking about that, and that was interesting, to say the least, when he was going on that. But I think Mitchell has clearly proven himself to be a star. And the fact that, okay, he's not, 6'6", 6'7", blah, blah, blah. That makes it all the more impressive. That's not a knock on him. That's actually to show you how good he is.
1: There's no question it's harder to play the game when you're shorter. Now, it's also why people pick against him or say he's not good enough to be considered in whatever top tier, because they assume that's going to be a problem as he gets closer to the mountaintop.
0: Hmm?
1: And it's why people are just going crazy over Wembanyama, and David Locke dropped the 4 in a row for Wembanyama. There are all these assumptions when you're that big.
0: Okay, well, then that's why they should drop DeBonta, because he's that big. And that's why Detroit knows they could go after marketing, because they know the Jazz are getting AJ.
1: Bum, bum, bum.
0: The word is out.
1: Everyone's doing the math on the Jazz and the cap. Something's going to have to give, and it's going to have to give pretty quickly.
0: Yeah, and you have a player that, you know, is
1: gotta
0: a similar Kessler, height anyway.
1: You got to pay Keontae. They already got two guys signed up for $100 million. They still got to build the rest of the team.
0: And who can slide right in there? Yeah. And that's Darren Peterson can't slide in and take Markkanen's spot. But DeBonta can.
1: See?
0: Yeah. Hey, you know. It adds up, don't it?
1: It does. The Jazz salaries add up, and then it adds up while all these other teams are circling.
0: Just that I don't know who the heck Detroit has that
1: exactly.
0: I would be interested in
1: right.
0: outside of Cunningham.
1: And then you start looking, well, is there a way to build a three-team deal and bring a third team in to get them enough stuff?
0: Yeah, because they don't.
1: Because Detroit's not the only one.
0: I don't want anybody who Detroit has.
1: I get it. And Detroit's not the only team out there.
0: Unless it's Cunningham.
1: Detroit's not the only team out there that can do the math on the Jazz and the cap issues that they're going to face.
0: Right.
1: So a thing came up when you said that about Miami and marketing.
0: Well, you know, he's been rumored for just practically every team in the league that used to be good and has one or two good players and could potentially elevate themselves with the services of Markkanen, because he's a really good player, too. So, and the Jazz. But I think that also could be, all right, we're done with that. That was when go get Markkanen off the Jazz in the manner that the Jazz went and got Jackson off Memphis. He's a good player. They had their day, but they're in a rebuild mode now. The difference being, of course, the Jazz haven't had their day with this group.
1: No. But the thing that they would have in common is, hey, there's a team that's going, because of their circumstances, even though the circumstances are different, there's a team that's going to need to make a move. In Memphis, it was because of a rebuild, whereas in Utah, it's like, oh, they're going to run into cap problems here. They're going to have to move somebody. So start making your calls and do your homework. The thing is, I don't think they have to do that right now. I mean, we're talking about the right now. That may be something for, you know, the trade deadline in a year and a half or in summer in 2 years.
0: The hatback is willing to pay
1: down the road. Maybe he is, right?
0: Yeah, I was thinking more that they want DeBonta and that clears a spot for him in the immediacy. Rather, you think money. I don't worry about salary cap. That's for other people to worry about. If I'm going to worry about salary cap stuff, that takes all the fun out of being a sports fan. Let some capologist. I don't get into that. I don't even know what the apron is and all that other stuff. That who grows up studying that? Well, that's not why I became a sports fan.
1: Yep.
0: To worry about arbitration or this or stuff. I mean, they all make millions and billions of dollars, and so that's never going to change. So I want to be a pure sports fan. I want to have fun with it, especially now more than ever. I got way less time than I do behind me, ahead of me, whatever that is. The fact is, by the time DeBonta hangs it up, I'll be dead.
1: You'd rather watch half-court shots get banked in and 68-foot putts curl and break and slow down and drop in the hole.
0: Yeah. I mean, I don't worry about what kind of money Tom Cruise gets for Mission Impossible. Why should I worry about what kind of money these guys get? And what's the difference? It's entertainment.
1: Because they're going to break up your favorite team. Except you don't have a favorite team. But that's why fans worry about it. They fall in love with players or teams, and then they end up getting broken up here.
0: Hey, but that's... I enjoy players.
1: You actually enjoy players more than teams.
0: 100%.
1: Yeah.
0: Yeah. Right. But then they'll have to figure that out. But I'm not going to try to anticipate it and figure it out. I just want to see them get out there and ball. and have fun. And if they can stay, the longer they can stay together, the better. I mean, it just, the community, every community eats that stuff up. You know, I talked about Raimondo and Beckerman. I mean, they were staples. Every year, boom, they're out there. Gave the franchise and the sport, which isn't a big-time sport. It's big-time, but not big-time here locally or in the country. It gave the team an identity, and people could identify with that. And for the statues for so many years, and when they broke up this team here, I didn't necessarily enjoy it. You know, but, I mean, it's going in at some point. Everyone does, so they'll figure that out, but we'll see what they can do. And if they desire to, not desire, but if they have to, I guess, maybe is a better way of phrasing it, if they have to trade Markkanen, okay, we'll just get other good players back for them. You know? I mean, because trading him, if it's in your best interest, do it, because it is a business. As Donovan Mitchell would say, at the end of the day.
1: At the end of the day. And at the end of this segment. DJ PK, it's 97.5, the KSL Sports Zone. Listen to us on the KSL Sports app as well. Top of the hour. More about this with Steve Cleveland, former BYU basketball coach. He joins us at the top of the hour. Former Utah Athletic Director, Dr. Chris Hill, with a book out at 8:30. A lot of memories for Ute fans. A lot of stories. We will talk with him and see what he thinks about the future of college athletics as it continues to change very quickly. That's coming up at 8:30. Stay with us.
3: And now, a look at traffic from the KSL Traffic Center.
4: Southbound I-15 delays growing as you come through North Salt Lake from 350 North all the way down to 1600 North through the Davis and Weber County areas. Also, northbound I-15 seeing your typical delays through the point of the mountain until Bangor Merge and Draper, so be aware of that if you're coming northbound at this moment. At UTA, it's never just a ride from point A to point B. We move independence, we move purpose, we move memories, we move what matters, that's you. Plan your trip today at RideUTA.com. With your KSL traffic update, I'm Jake Hatch right here on 97.5, the KSL Sports Zone.
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6: I'd almost guarantee you Washington knows who they're going to pick. All that other stuff is just garbage. It always is.
7: Sure.
6: All that other stuff is, oh, there's this person's number one this time. And this person. 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
7: right
6: absolutely
7: now.
6: Absolutely do.
7: I was talking to somebody and they said, yeah, the 27 and 28 draft stink. The 28 draft? That's 2 years away. They're like, yeah, it's a bad draft. Okay.
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7: So they've known this draft is going to be good for a long time, which is A, why they traded for Jaren Jackson Jr., why they set this up for 4 years, because they knew that this was how long they had to rebuild and wanted to have a chance in the Wemby draft, the Cooper Flag draft, and this draft. It was a great section to rebuild. Why the Jazz did it at exactly this time. It's probably why they were comfortable trading Donovan Mitchell and Rudy Gobert when they did, knowing that this is what was coming down the pipeline, but also knowing that, like, you probably have to end in 2026 because the 2027 and 2028 drafts stand.
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0: Yeah, you talk about the safety and security aspect. 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
1: 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Thank you for that, PK.
0: You're welcome.
1: They will show you a door there that the SWAT team
0: right.
1: couldn't break down.
0: We saw
1: that's
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0: Joint Scotty G and the coach Tim Lacombe. Wednesday, 10 to noon at the Bar WB pop-up event at the Cal Ranch store at 950 North Main Street in Spanish Fork. NBA Conference Finals. You got any other lessons the Jazz can learn watching these four teams advance? We always talk about it. We watch the playoffs through the lens of the Jazz. What's the model for winning? How do you do it?
1: I think the model is what Oklahoma City has been doing. And that's the model. It's impossible for you to anticipate getting a 7-4 player who's as skilled as a 6-4 player. The guy's Jerry West out there.
0: Yeah.
1: Right? And that they don't grow on trees. And San Antonio.
0: I don't know how they do it.
1: I want to say bleep them.
0: Yeah, I know.
1: And they got it. And
0: it's the third time they've had the number one pick in the right year.
1: Which is probably why I would root for Oklahoma City. But in the end, it doesn't really matter to me. But I think Oklahoma City is the model, and the Jazz have been going down that road. And that they're built to win to an extent next season. But it's also, and maybe you can say this all the time about most teams, it's also an evaluation period to see what they need to do to get better, unless they shock the world and this thing comes together much better than we anticipate. I think it'll come together well. But I don't think it's going to be, you know, they're going to go into the season or the postseason as the favorite by any stretch. But that's okay, because then they can see where they stack up, what they need to do, how much development of Keontae George wasn't just scoring a bunch of points with teams that lacked intensity because they knew they could beat you.
0: Mm-hmm.
1: And, or who's to say, no, what Keontae George did was extremely legitimate. And Locke was talking about on Friday that, hey, if that draft, what was it, the 22 draft? 23, was it?
0: They redrafted. He'd go way higher.
1: He said third.
0: Yeah,
1: and maybe that's not that unusual. You can, and so that's always fun to do and go back.
0: If you redrafted the Donovan Mitchell draft.
1: Or whatever
0: draft.
1: Right,
0: yeah. Rudy Gobert. Yeah.
1: And so clearly, that is to be determined. How real good is he? He's good, but how real is that good?
0: There's validating what we saw the last year and trying to figure out how real it is. And then there's also what kind of improvement's going to be made in the next year.
1: Which there should be.
0: Yep.
1: I mean, you got to love everything he says. It seems like, man, he got his head on straight. And
0: that was a very, very big summer. How many very should I put in that? That was a very, very big summer.
1: And he took a quantum leap in the mental aspect and the maturity aspect.
0: And then it all showed up on the court.
1: Yeah. So you gotta be encouraged by that and the stuff that he says and the way he's been acting as a leader when he was on the bench and the younger guys, even the younger guys, maybe not, or the less heralded guys, because some of them may be his age or older, because he's still a young pup. How he was cheering him on and all that stuff. And the body language for Keontae George was excellent. And so that should lead to excitement. And he represents the team. He looked really sharp back there in New York or Jersey at the lottery thing, right? And he did the interviews and he's stood up and made himself accountable. That's really cool. And how Jackson is going to fit in. And Jackson's more of a proven guy, so I expect it'll be, won't be necessarily seamless, but I don't think it'll be a problem. So there's a lot of excitement, but yet at the same time, they still have room for evaluation on how to get better. But the good thing is you're dealing, as you try to get better, I believe, from a position of strength.
0: DPK, when we come back, we'll talk NBA playoffs and rebuilding the Jazz with Steve Cleveland, former BYU basketball coach, next. Stay with us.
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2: 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This is Utah's best coverage of the Utes, Cougars, Jazz, and Mammoth. 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

0: It's 97.5 the KSL Sports Zone. We're joined now by Steve Cleveland, former BYU basketball coach. Steve, good morning.
1: Good morning, fellas.
0: Donovan Mitchell. Utah can't take their eyes off of him. What could have been? How good could he be? He's in a conference final for the first time. It's not the big prize, but it's an important prize along the way. He's got to be feeling pretty good. How impressed were you?
1: Oh, amazing. I mean, you know, he just has so much confidence. And, you know, you look at them against the Pistons in Game 7, and he goes 26-6-3 at 29. I mean, he's just playing with so much confidence and playing. You know, he's taken this team and will continue to take this team on his shoulders. And just watching the games and just listening to the different broadcasts and people, and everybody's pretty excited about what he's doing. And obviously he's surrounded with Jared Allen and Evan Mobley and James Harden, you know, and as I just watched this unfold, I'm sitting there thinking to myself that here's James Harden, who was, you know, the kingpin in basketball for a long time. And now he's taking a more of a simpler role and not nearly as impactful. And, but with that group, you know, between Max Strus, Mitchell, Harden, Mobley, Jared Allen, they've become a really, really fine-tuned team. And it's fun to see that. It's fun to see Donovan Mitchell have success. And even the guy like Sam Merrill, who makes contributions to this team, a local product out of Utah State. And it's fun to watch. Hopefully they'll continue to play that well, and we'll see what happens here with the East Finals and against the Knicks.
2: You know, it's amazing to me, you brought up Sam Merrill, to think that he's going to have a better NBA career than Jimmer. It just seems shocking. And but at the same time, that's where we're at, and it's a real credit to Sam to find a role and just fit that role and play it.
1: Yeah. No, I don't think there's any question. And, you know, I've watched him for a number of years, and he's kind of gone unnoticed and under the radar. But, you know, he's just played well, and it's fun to see what he's doing and what's going to happen here in the playoffs. It's going to be exciting to watch.
0: You consider these two series toss-ups? You think somebody's got a decided advantage in these two conference finals?
1: You know what? It's hard for me to think that the Knicks are not going to win the East. I just feel like, obviously they play the Sixers, and that was a joke. But at the end of the day, my heart tells me a little bit that the Knicks are going to be really tough to beat in a series like that. But my heart says, go Cavs. And we'll kind of see what happens.
2: My last opportunity of the year to talk to Kevin Young this season. When I say year, I mean season. We're in the hallway up there in the Moda Center in Portland, right? And he says, he's talking about building his team for next season. And he said, and this is going to be a Jazz-related question, just to give you a heads up, that to him, the Holy Grail is shooting. Right? And it stuck with me. And he said that. And there's a couple other media guys and myself were just kind of casually talking to Kevin as he's wrapping up the season. And so he's talking about what he wants to do going forward. And he said, literally says, the Holy Grail, he used that phrase. And so now, with the Jazz and their perspective, David Locke, who we all respect his basketball mind, he's really nervous about DeBonta's shooting ability, right? Because he seems like he's got everything else that you would need, length, athleticism, desire, work ethic, blah, blah, blah, right down the list, right? But the shooting in a league, in a game, not just a league, in a game where shooting has become so paramount, he's nervous about it. And I get it, right? I understand that. My thought for you is shooting, and what do you think of him, and how much can guys improve their shooting? Because the kid is still only 19 years old.
1: Well, the first thing I would tell you is that the amount of time that he's going to put into this process is going to be unlike anything he's done at any other time. I mean, it's one thing as a collegiate player and you get better on your own and you have coaches working you out. But, you know, getting to the next level and getting to the NBA and being putting yourself in a position with multitude of coaches and just the details of improving shooting, he's going to spend more time in the next few weeks than he has in, you know, most of his first year as a collegiate player. And so I'm not too concerned about that. I mean, he's got a great mid-range game, and I watched him play pretty much every game, and there were nights that he hit threes and shot the ball well, and there were some nights that he won't. But I think his mechanics are good enough that he's going to continue to get better and that he'll have more confidence and he'll be surrounded by people helping him get better. I just don't see that as being a big problem right now. Well, we'll see. We'll see where he ends up playing and what ends up happening and whatever the circumstances are. But I love this guy. I just think he's got a sense of where kind of he is all the time. One of my favorite books growing up was a Bill Bradley book. Nobody in this broadcast probably knows who he is, but he's a guy that was with Princeton, and it was a sense of always knowing where he was and became a great shooter. And I think AJ has a sense of where he is when he's on the floor, and whether it's in the paint, whether it's in the perimeter. I just see him getting better, and I just don't think that's going to be an issue. The fact that he's a great mid-range shooter doesn't mean that he can't be a great three-point shooter. And I think he's going to be surrounded by really, really smart people that will get him to a position. Because once he stretches the floor to the three, and I know the NBA three is different than the collegiate three, I think he's going to be really special.
0: Do you love the phrase, the Holy Grail is shooting? Or as a guy who hired one of Rick Majerus' assistants and changed the way they defended and got the opponent's shooting percentage down to 40% or even a little lower, and suddenly you're an NCAA tournament team and the rebuild just, it was like jet fuel to your rebuild, would you argue with shooting is the Holy Grail?
1: I have believed this and always believed that defense wins championships. And I just think that, yes, it differs. I mean, you got, you know, high school and collegiate, you got the NBA, you got different levels and different advantages and circumstances that surround, you know, being great shooters. But I just think that in my experience, that teams that defend and continue to defend consistently are always going to be competitive. And I know the NBA is different than the college game, but I still do believe that even in the NBA, when you get down to the grind of an Oklahoma City who was outstanding and but maybe back-to-back champions this year, I do believe that it's defense that makes the big stops, that makes big plays, and that's where you win championships. And, you know, it'll be fun to watch this NBA and how what takes place. But in my heart and mind and everything that I did for 35 years of coaching, that was always kind of our motto and our, you know, where we stood our ground. And that was, we got to defend, we can get stops and get to the free throw line. Those are teams that win championships.
2: Where do you see DeBonta leveling out, say, at a percentage of three-point shooting? The closer, obviously, you can get to 40, the better you are.
1: Yeah, I mean, there's no question. And, you know, we've watched AJ in at the collegiate level, and we know what he's capable of doing. I just don't see I see him being successful because of the ability that he does have to get into the mid-range game, to step out and hit threes. And I know that it'll take time. I mean, nobody jumps into the NBA typically and has a huge impact. You know, he and Peterson are, you know, two of the bright spots, and, you know, as they go forward here with the draft and what it ends up looking like. And you can make arguments for either one. I just like AJ because he's so strong and gifted, and he's always in balance. He's, you know, he's not off balance, but he can make, you know, the Euro steps. He's really good at, in terms of getting into the mid-range game. And we'll just have to see what happens with three-point shooting. I'm not sure what his percentage ended up being collegiately. You guys might know that. But the shot doesn't look broke. It looks like he's got good rhythm, and he finishes it, and it's high. He's got the ball high in his hand. I think he's going to be just fine. And again, the transition from college to, you know, to the league, that there are some, you know, there's some differences, and there'll be more size on the floor than he's used to dealing with. But if I'm going to pick him or Peterson, I'm taking AJ. I just think he's physically tougher and has the ability mentally, I think, too, that he has an advantage over Peterson. And Peterson's going to be a really good pro, and may, you know, he may be an NBA All-Star for years, but they're both really good players. Peterson does have an upside in size and length, but I'm going to stay with AJ.
0: You're not even putting Boozer into the discussion. He's a clear-cut third pick to you?
1: Yeah, I think so. And I've watched them play more than I thought I'd ever watch them play. And, he's special, too. You know, I mean, it's interesting because there's a young man that his family lived in Fresno and for a period of time. And so as I kind of evolved from living in California and coming here and, you know, following the league and being in Utah and following the Jazz. Boozer is really talented and maybe have a greater upside down the road. We'll see. But I like AJ. I think Boozer and Peterson are both great. I think all three of them are going to be great pros. We'll see how it unfolds. You never know. Injuries are things that are always unexpected. Hopefully they'll stay three guys that will stay healthy and have long careers in the league.
2: Yeah, I know. I'm with you, too, as far as the Bonsa, but I just wonder in my own preference and bias just how strong that is, because I saw him play in person a number of times and obviously on television three times the amount on that. And that mid-range thing, to me, is so impressive that I'm talking to myself into just like worst case scenario. Like if he can't shoot the three and it's really just in the 20s, okay, but then fake and get to the line and then just rise above up everybody else and make that shot or do that Euro step. I keep joking that he ought to go into the Olympics and do the triple jump because his strides are like 8 feet per stride, it seems. And, you know, he's such a high flyer that I think that, yeah, to me, he's the guy. But then, the shooting, and I keep hearing, it's like I can hear Kevin Young and I can see, Holy Grail, PK. Holy Grail. I mean, and obviously I have an enormous respect for Kevin Young's basketball sense and his acumen, right? Because he's been there. He's been at a much higher level than I'll ever be. And so I'm conflicted. But in the end, I think I would roll the – I don't want to say roll the dice because it's too important to roll the dice. This, I don't want it to be a gamble. I want it to be somebody that the Jazz draft, plug in, and is good for the next decade. So I do have a little bit of conflict going on in inner turmoil.
1: I get that, and I think that when we look at Boozer and we look at AJ and we look at these guys, I see that, you know, in terms of they're going to have to step up, and they're, you know, Peterson, you know, I think is actually maybe the better shooter of the three, and we'll have to see how that unfolds too. But the one thing that I really like about AJ, again, is the substance to his game, the maturity of his game. You know, he just is an elite athlete, and he seems to really have his head on and straight. And he doesn't force stuff. He doesn't try to make plays. He takes what he can get. And you mentioned it, his Euro step and all the ways that he can get into the mid-range. But this we all will agree on. For him to be an elite player at the next level and play for 10 or 15 years and have an impact in that league, he has to become an elite three-point shooter. You cannot get this done without it. You know, and so I say that, I leave that little caveat because I believe that he does have that ability. But for me, that's my number one focus as I watch him develop. Is that can he shoot from 23, 25, 26 feet? And is he comfortable doing that? I've watched him play in college just like you guys have, but I think if there's anything that he still needs to take to another level to really have an impact in the league, he's got to be a guy that can knock shots down from 25 to 30 feet. And I'm not suggesting they all, you know, the contested shots. That's not what I'm talking about. When he gets a catch and there's one more and he's ready to shoot it at a distance that's significantly farther out than it is in college, then that's what you really have to look at in terms of where can he be at the next level.
0: PK was just throwing out numbers, but let's just go with it since it's a number you threw out in the 20s. He won't be able to fake and go by anybody and get to the mid-range if he's shooting not only in the 20s, but I even think in the low 30s, because they're just going to sit back and wait for him 15, 18 feet from the hoop, wherever he establishes that he's really good from. So in my mind, if he can get it over 35, then you can start to work with it. And obviously, if he gets it to 40, then he's going to have an unbelievable career and unbelievable stats because all the other stuff is there. But he's got to get it to 35. He's got to get it to 35%. And he didn't in college. It was only 1 year, but he shot 33%. Now, we did see Yegor left BYU and went to the Nets, and he started figuring it out.
1: So yeah. I think it can be done. And I think the amount of time that you're dedicated to and the amount of support and coaching staffs and all the things that come with that, I'm going to be surprised if he doesn't become a 35 to 40% three-point shooter. Like you mentioned Yegor. I think that you put the time in and you're surrounded with people and pros that help you, great coaches, assistant coaches. He's going to have more help and more support in becoming who he wants to become and who we'd like to see him become than any other time in his life. And so my feeling is the upside of this is that he'll develop into a much, much better shooter. And he's already has the mid-range game, but you're absolutely right. If you can't shoot a three, they're just going to pack it in, and it's going to be hard for him to score anywhere on the floor. But my feeling in my heart is that he has that ability, that he'll have enough people helping him and spending time with him, that the things that he's really good at right now aren't going to be real difficult for him. He and Peterson and Boozer, those guys are going to have to be good shooters. And I think he'll develop into that. That's my take on it. We'll see what happens a year from now or 2 years from now. But I like his ability. I like his tenacity and his grit that he has to compete in the paint and in those areas. But you're all right. I mean, he's got to be able to shoot the three to make his game complete. And I believe he can do that. And hopefully that will happen.
0: Steve, we appreciate the time. Thanks for joining us as always. Enjoy the games, and we will talk to you next week when we have a much better read on these conference finals.
1: That's true. Hey, thanks, guys. Have a great week.
0: Steve Cleveland, former BYU and Fresno State basketball coach. All right, Ute fans, Dr. Chris Hill is coming up in studio. He's got a book out, Trip Down Memory Lane, a lot of stories, and also, where is college sports going now with the playoffs, the TV deals, the potential realignment, all the NIL money piling up? We'll talk with Chris Hill coming up next. Stay with us.
3: And now, a look at traffic from the KSL Traffic Center.
4: Still got congestion coming from Davis County towards Salt Lake, being at 500 North and Bountiful, all the way down to the 900 West exit near Rose Park. In the city, got northbound delays from the I-80 merge to the 900 South exit if you're trying to get off in that area. 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

0: DJ and PK, it's 97.5, the KSL Sports Zone. You were talking earlier this morning, PK. No doom and gloom on the future of college sports.
1: I just doom hate that outlook on anything. If we don't act now, oh my gosh.
0: Yeah. Stuff can be figured out. Even when it goes wrong, stuff can be figured out.
1: It's just across the board.
0: You want 16 or 24? I mean, it's just like we're picking sides
1: here. Thousands? I want 24.
0: No, we're talking teams in a college football playoff. Because you got the SEC over here and a commissioner, even though some isolated coaches seem to be in favor of 24, the commission is standing firm on 16. And the Big Ten seems all in on 24. And they already rewrote the rules that those two leagues are going to decide and everybody else is going to go along with it. The Big 12 and ACC, for whatever it's worth, and I don't think it's much, have signed off on the Big Ten's plan for 24.
1: I don't want 24 without 16. I'm not vehemently...
0: You want to see 16?
1: Yes, exactly.
0: See 16, see how it looks.
1: We've seen 12. We've seen this a few times. Like, oh, the Mountain West or the WAC wasn't working.
0: So they went to 16 teams.
1: Yeah.
0: Whoa, easy.
1: Went over the top.
0: Yeah, that didn't work.
1: And then it didn't work. And fortunately,
0: course correction, they went to Mountain West at 8.
1: And that worked.
0: It did. And then it went to 9.
1: And then that worked.
0: Right. 9, 10, 12. It worked for a long time until this recent split. I thought the Mountain West had a good thing going. Having grown up with one of those teams and covered another one here.
1: Before Utah went to the Pac-12 and BYU went independent, that was a good thing. They were going to bring in Boise. That was a good thing in basketball, the two sports that matter the most. And that got
0: Utah, BYU, and TCU all left.
1: Yeah.
0: And so, it was a good thing. But then that whole decade and a half with Utah State coming in and getting good, and obviously Boise State was the big dog, and San Diego State and Fresno State had good runs, that was a good thing.
1: Yeah.
0: Now it's split up with this Pac-12 Mountain West thing again. I know. I just have to accept, all right, everything changes. Here we go.
1: Right. So I would want to see 16 a little bit. 24 seems like a watering down of the regular season.
0: I'm surprised by how much I like the more expanded playoff and by how much the playoff has justified itself.
1: The 12, you're surprised.
0: The 12. Because when it went from 2 to 4, which I thought was a great idea and I wanted to happen all along, and Steve Spurrier had a line, oh, I like 4, I'm going to love 16, he always thought it was inevitable.
1: And you know what Steve Spurrier did Saturday night?
0: What did he do Saturday
1: He night? Walked out of the swamp with Morgan Wallen.
0: Oh, yeah? Nice.
1: He had two concerts
0: Morgan
1: there.
0: Morgan Wallen always loves to play the sports.
1: 100,000 people, two consecutive nights.
0: Nice.
1: And the first, Friday, Saturday. Mm-hmm. Friday, he walked out with Tebow. Saturday, he walked out with Spurrier.
0: Morgan Wallen.

0: Love that. At four, I thought, and we talked about it, and maybe it was even true at the time, because I think NIL has spread the talent out in a way we couldn't really foresee. But if you have the, if you pick the top four teams, you're going to have the best teams. Well, Miami barely got in. I mean, they were the 10th team in the rankings, and with the two automatic bids, you know, they were the last team in. Mm-hmm. It was a big fight with Alabama and Notre Dame, and people, you didn't even get a sniff at, I guess at that point, they would have been 11-2.
1: Yeah.
0: And then Miami goes and wins at Texas A&M and wins again and presses Indiana in the title game.
1: Mm-hmm.
0: All right, I don't have a problem with 12 at that point. If you're having that big a problem figuring this out, nor would I have a big problem with Notre Dame getting in or BYU getting in. There's a little bit of Alabama, but maybe that's me and my bias being cranky about them getting in. So I don't really have a problem going to 16. I really don't have a problem going to 24, and I figure we're going there, so I figure I'd just accept it more quickly.
1: I would rather see 16 first.
0: See what the tournament looks like.
1: Yeah.
0: Make sure we don't end up.
1: And what it does to the smaller schools, does it destroy and eliminate and ruin and bowls? I want to see, because there's a Yormark talked about the, what do they call that? The unintended consequences.
0: Right.
1: He talked about that at the Cowboys Stadium before the game. I was sitting right there. And we don't know what they are because they're unintended. We can anticipate some of them, but we don't know the full
0: ramifications.
1: Exactly.
0: There will be surprises.
1: Right. So let's go. It's not exactly baby steps. I think it's a big step to go from 2-4 to 12-16.
0: Mm-hmm.
1: But I'm more comfortable wanting to see what's around it, how does it work, and then see. Because the last thing we want is, and whoever thought we would say this, Kyle Whittingham sitting his quarterback at Michigan because they have a big game the week of the following week, so his quarterback, who's a little banged up, doesn't play against Ohio State. Wow, what a world.
0: And PK sold that, and if you're watching on the KSL Sports app or on YouTube, you might know why. Dr. Chris Hill just walked in the room, the former Utah athletic director.
2: Let's argue about something like that, will you?
1: Kyle Williams sitting his quarterback at Michigan against Ohio State because they got a playoff game the week after.
2: That happened. If that happened, he probably was in the hospital for something he broke or something. He's not going to avoid the sideline on that game.
1: Okay, his running back.
2: Okay, maybe.
1: Somebody.
2: Maybe that. But
1: somebody
2: no.
1: important.
2: Yeah, somebody.
1: Or flip side, Ryan Day doesn't.
2: Yeah, and who cares?
1: And one
2: who
1: of
2: wins?
1: The most storied. Wins, right? Who cares who wins?
2: Who cares who wins
1: because
2: the game?
1: It's the next week.
2: Right.
1: And therefore, from at that point, that's what really matters.
2: Yeah, yeah.
1: That's
2: for sure. Yeah, you got it.
1: Yeah. We're all longtime college football fans here.
2: Yes, we are.
1: Yeah.
2: I think.
1: Yeah, yeah. Well, you know, the three of us are.
2: Yeah, there you go.
1: Yak is over there, yeah. And we don't want to see it hurt. We want to see it get better,
2: yeah,
1: not
2: yeah.
1: get worse.
2: Yeah, I like what you said. Be a little careful, though, because what's going to happen in the offs in regular season or hurt, because it's like basketball now where the regular season doesn't mean
1: yeah, it bothered me a little bit to sit in the press box knowing that there were three or four guys at Ohio State in the Rose Bowl. I grew up at the Rose Bowl.
2: Yeah.
1: That wasn't the cornfield in Iowa.
2: Yeah.
1: That wasn't – the Rose Bowl was heaven to me.
2: Yeah, yeah. I mean, it's kind of like a lot of things that have changed over the past – several years, you kind of just roll your eyes, but you say, okay, well, that's where it's going. I better jump on board.
1: Yeah.
2: Or, you know.
1: Or get out.
2: You know, the good old days aren't, you know, they may be good, but they're not happening now.
1: Right. Exactly.
0: So we're having this discussion, and these are all good points, and these have been discussed, but I feel like we're not discussing the elephant in the room. Like, if we're going to talk to people, let's not waste our listeners' time. The SEC thinks what they think, and they have a TV deal with ESPN. And I'm a little loath to say that these TV companies are putting their thumb all the way on the scale and pressing it down. They, by just virtue of their voice, you know, if the Big 12 calls and says, what team can we add that you'll pay us the most money for? They say West Virginia. I don't feel like they're demanding West Virginia, but they have the power because they're going to give the Big 12 money. Right.
2: Yeah,
0: it's a little more subtle. It's a little more nuanced. Mm-hmm. Right now, I feel like the fist is on the scale. They're jumping up and down on the scale. ESPN wants all the games. We have Tim Brandwein, who works for Fox. And if it goes to 24 teams, they'll need another network partner in to bid for the games and the way the contract is drawn up. And Tim Brando loses his mind and takes over the segment like, they've got to let Fox in. They got to go to 24. He's just pounding the table. It's clear this isn't some type of proxy battle. This is a full-on Fox wants in, and the Big

0: ESPN is in Fox's corner because they got to deal with him. And ESPN and ABC are in the SEC's corner. And we're really watching Fox and ESPN fight over TV programming in December.
1: Oh, yeah, in December. You know, they're going to be doing that, maybe not throughout the year. You know, it's interesting because, you know, as I think I told you, my son was in acquisitions at ESPN for 12 years, and now he went to YouTube, and I'm just wondering what all these other places are going to do. Who owns who? Who's going to continue to own whom?
0: YouTube's owned by Google, right?
1: Yes, they are. Yeah. He was with Disney, and they went to Google, and I said, okay, Disney, Google, well, you know, I think you have a safe harbor there. They actually park your car for you. That's pretty nice. But, you know. he said he'd put
0: Seriously?
1: Me in a...
0: Seriously? He has a valet at work?
1: Oh, yeah, they do at Google. Oh, wow. Then I said, well, at least you're going to put me in a better nursing home now you can afford it. So he was good, you know? I mean, he said that's it's not going to be the Ritz, but it'll be, you know, an upscale, you know, Marriott or something. But anyway, but yeah, it's... I don't know... I'm a little not afraid, you know, because it's not my job anymore. But going to 24 is a lot right away, like you were saying. Maybe you bounce into it. But and then you're going to hit me with the bowl games, and I'm kind of done with them. You know, I mean, there's just too many for me. And it's not the experience now it's going to be. And you don't have the Rose Bowl. I'm getting back to things happening. But 24 will make it happen, too. And they'll make the money. And live TV is it. You know, that's the deal in terms of sports because you can't tape it. You can't do any of that stuff. You can do it everything else on TV.
2: Right, yeah. And DJ's heard me tell this story before about the bowl games. You know, the big dogs, they're going to be okay, right, either way. But several years back, I was covering the Arizona Bowl. It was Utah State against New Mexico State.
1: Right.
2: And so I'm in Tucson, and New Mexico State obviously isn't that far away from Tucson, and the amount of purple that was in that town the day of the game, because they don't go to bowl games all the time. It's a huge deal.
1: Right.
2: And then they win in overtime, and the kid kicks a field goal or misses a field goal or something. I don't remember. But I just saw the smiles on the faces of those young men and their families. And they don't get that. And we're supposed to be in for the business of the kids.
1: Yeah.
2: Young men, young women. I don't want to deny the Mexico States of the world the opportunity that meant the world to them.
1: Oh, yeah. I understand that one. It's the ones that are 25 through 45. They're the ones that I think are kind of going, oh, man, we're not in a big time. We're used to going to bowls. I mean, believe me, if New Mexico State went 4 years in a row, they wouldn't have the same interest at all.
2: Yeah, I get that.
1: Yeah. So, I mean, it's good for them, but that middle group's going to be tough where they are. You're not in the top.
0: I get why Notre Dame didn't want to go bowling. They just said no when they got left out. They just said no. I think bowls for Power Fours have jumped the shark. And so for the group of five teams, they have so little access to the playoff.
1: Yeah.
0: It still matters to G5 or G6 now. It still matters to them. However, I did see for the first time, and he was unnamed because this is a little, you know, the little coloring outside the lines, but I did see a G5 say that the bowl games are a break-even experience, largely. Sometimes they're a money-losing experience if you go cross-country. Well, I don't know who it is. You know, if you get to stay home, if you're Hawaii playing the Hawaii Bowl, San Diego State playing the Poinsettia Bowl, or it's a short drive. But once you got to fly to Louisiana or wherever, now you're losing money.
1: How many bowl games do you think we made money on?
0: So
2: zero.
1: Three.
0: Vegas Bowls?
1: The BYU Vegas Bowl.
0: Right.
2: Yes.
1: Drivable. The and because of the opponent.
0: Uh-huh.
1: Right. Fiesta Bowl because it was
0: the Fiesta Bowl. Yeah.
1: And the Sugar Bowl because it was Alabama.
0: Oh, okay. Yeah.
1: Everything else, we lost money.
0: Right.
2: But I remember being up there.
1: That's fine.
2: At the Huntsman Center on a basketball night in a non-conference in December, and we used to have that little media thing when you the front door there, and your office was down the hall to the left, and you got the call that you're in the bowl, and you came out, and I think you were going to go talk to Liz Abel down the hall, or whoever was down the hall, and I swear your feet were 3 feet off the ground.
1: Yeah, that was the Copper Bowl, probably.
2: Is that what it was?
0: It would have been your first year.
2: But you were so fired up about it.
1: Yeah, I mean, for Utah, I mean, it was kind of, for me and for our program, that was like, okay, that's the first
0: validation mini
1: step for us building this program, trying to get there. We were 6-6. On Thanksgiving night, one of my mentors called me, Fred Miller, and I'm debating, how do we get in? He says, you got to buy your way in. I said, what do you mean? buy an extra $250,000 tickets and tell your president it's what you had to do. So we do that next day. We try to raise some money. But that was the deal. We had to get in to start and have our name on that Christmas week and across the bottom and Utah's playing. And
2: yeah, yeah.
1: I think we got clobbered by that great running back from Wisconsin. But that's
2: Ron Dane.
1: Yeah, yeah, Ron Dane. That's sick. I can remember that stuff. But that's just the way it was. But, oh, yeah, I was fired up.
2: Right.
1: I was fired up because it was a big validation, you know,
2: right,
1: for us.
2: And I thought it was awesome. And
1: yeah.
2: you were beaming.
1: Oh, yeah. Maybe my vertical leap was 6 inches then as opposed to one now.
2: But I thought it was super cool.
1: Oh, yeah,
2: Utah got to go to a bowl.
1: Oh, it was fabulous. It was absolutely fabulous. And it gave us a starting point. You know, now years after that, we were happy to go to a bowl, but it wasn't the same feeling because
2: right.
1: It wasn't maybe the one we wanted. The advantage we had is that we weren't as much a TV darling and we sometimes played a little bit easier team than we would have if we were a little bit more of a TV person.
2: Yeah, yeah, yeah.
1: TV attraction.
2: Right.
1: You know, so it was good to win games.
2: Sure.
1: Yeah.
3: So when you hear, what I read was that the unnamed G5 official, it's the first time I've ever heard and someone identified as an athletic director, I don't know what
1: right.
3: school, say that he was in favor of a G5, G6 playoff now. He thinks it'll generate more money. And he doesn't think, even at 24 teams, he says there's one team and one league each year that's going to get access to that playoff money. We will make more money if we have a G5 playoff. And I've never really heard him be open to it because they don't want to be a subclassification, but money's driving everything. And maybe now people are starting to warm to that.
1: Well, they may want to do that. I wouldn't want it to be run by the NCAA because then the money would be spread differently and it would not match what they need.
3: They'd have to do their own thing.
1: But the challenge is, do you really need the bowl people then? Or do you just say, hey, we got a big time bowl. We contact boys, say, when are you going to pay us, the group of five to play here? Maybe they get it. And then if you can get it on TV between Christmas and New Year's, as much as we all go, oh, my God, there's the toilet bowl and, you know, Northeast Jabibi State's playing somebody else. People turn it on because they're sitting there. And
3: well, especially if the bowl games go away. People are still looking for programming.
1: Yeah, that time of year, people are going to look for that. And people don't really care if it's a bowl game or not. They're just watching a football game and it's in Boise or something like that.
3: Yeah. I don't think they'd need bowl games at that point. I think they'd want to play on campus and sell the tickets.
1: Yeah.
3: And
1: yeah.
3: Then both teams don't travel. Only one has to, and they save money and
1: I wish
3: a better atmosphere.
1: Yeah, I wish they would have done that with the Pac-12. We wanted that first year, and they played at Oregon or maybe even the second year. But can you imagine University of Utah playing in the Pac-12 playoff at home? You know, that'd be Olympic money in terms of the tickets. You know, I think.
2: Oh, yeah. Oh, I see what you're saying.
1: Yeah. We're playing Ohio State at Utah. I mean, it'd make the place crazy. Of course, going down to Rose Bowl is different, but maybe playing Ohio State, rather in the, Fiesta Bowl and playing home here in Houston would be, the city'd be ridiculous.
3: Right.
2: You didn't like my city?
1: What's your city?
2: Tempe, Phoenix?
3: You're getting the SU
1: I don't like it. I don't like it at all if you really want. That bowl game was a pain in the butt.
2: The festival?
1: Yeah, it's hard to get around. There was no heartbeat. Like, we were in New Orleans, everybody, all our fans were there, but we were out wherever we were in Scottsdale. The whole valley's the same city. I mean, geez.
2: Yeah.
1: I mean, it's nothing but strip malls and stuff like that.
2: Cactus,
1: yeah. So, yeah, I don't like your
2: and
1: city.
2: Pools.
1: I mean, you know, I don't like your city. We can go on about that for a long time, you know?
3: Chris, you got a book out. We'll talk about this coming up. What is it? Where can people find it? What's the title of the book?
1: Well, ironically, it's called 31 Years in the Front Row. Mm-hmm. And I have a website, chrishillstories.com. It's up in the for the publisher part of it, for the email. And then Amazon, it takes a little work to have them be on. So the website, somebody did it for me. I thought it'd be easy just to plug on. So I bought my wife one yesterday to make sure it worked, and I bought myself an email. So at least two people have been involved.
3: But, all right.
1: It was just a fun process as much as anything, just memorializing everything.
3: Yeah. All right, we'll talk more about that coming up with Chris Hill in a moment. Stay with us, DJ and PK. It's 97.5, the KSL Sports Zone. 3, 2, 1.
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2: Here we are. 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

0: 95 KSL Sports Zone. We're on YouTube and the KSL app as well. You can watch us. Dr. Chris Hill is here. You got a book out, and you were talking about really just putting down the experiences, the thoughts, the stories, all the interactions. What was your favorite one to recall in the book you've got out, which is available online right now?
1: Outside of the, like, 10 Majeure stories? Or
2: how'd you come only with 10?
0: He has an editor. They cut him down.
1: I got 19 chapters. Only two on Rick.
0: And the rest is going to be a second book.
1: And it's interspersed throughout.
0: Of course.
1: You know, I mean, my favorite thing was just going through it all. And, you know, I had stories with my family, different stories about how we got in the Pac-12. I didn't beat anybody up in the book, but Larry Scott and Greg Hughes from the legislature and one vice president university who Hope is listening and he's scared that he knows it's him. But anyway.
0: That's your vindictive New Jersey side coming out right there.
1: But it was fun. It started out as just the library when I retired said, hey, let's do memoirs. And you've been there 31 years and you're
0: the library, the university?
1: Yeah, university, okay. And they wanted me to do an oral history. And so they started talking about, you know, being from New Jersey. I said, what do you mean? I said, you were the AD of 37, and you never lived in Utah. They said it's unique. And then COVID came, and then Liz and I started to write a couple stories. And we lost a little steam and just thought, well, we'll just have stories and just for my family, which is what I wanted to do. And then I lost some steam. Then I'm up in Park City. Three of the guys in the basketball committee we invited up, Greg Byrne, Alabama now, Bubba Cunningham from North Carolina now, and Jamie Pollard from and we started telling stories. They said, Chris, our ADs that we know wrote leadership books, you know, which puts people to sleep, and yours may too. But I was telling stories about Jersey and Valvano and Dick Vitale, and we talked about. And they said, Chris, how can an Irish Catholic from New Jersey at 37 with no experience, not knowing where it was on the map when you were 22, be the AD at 37? You got some weird stories. And so that kind of motivated me to do it. You know, I had Brad Rock and I had Liz help me, you know, because I can't type. You know, so I needed a lot of help, and I was a math major, not an English major, so I don't know the punctuation or, you know, I did diagram sentences 100 years ago when they had it in elementary school. But, you know, that's what kind of the genesis was, and it was kind of fun.
2: Was the challenge to boil it down? Because, I mean, you could go five books on Majerus.
1: Yeah, what I was hoping is that it gives a flavor of what it was like to sit in my chair. You know, the title was, you know, 31 years in the front row. So I kind of wanted to give a little flavor of things, you know, and with Majerus, things grew a little better for me with him. You know, we didn't get, people might think we got yelling contests all the time. That was maybe five times a year, but waking up every day, knowing it could be a national story or it could be nothing. He could show up at the Crimson Club luncheon or come in 5 minutes late and stay for an hour.
2: You
1: knew during the luncheon that he's going to say something. They're all going to go back to the office. I can't believe Majerus said this. And then you'd call me and say, did he really do that? Are you going to write on that, Kenahan? Oh, my God. You know, so that was he was a interesting collection of people, we used to say.
2: I like the one.
0: Nice.
1: He was. He's an interesting collection of people.
2: We're down in Tucson, and they win two games easily, and he decides that the university didn't believe in him, so they didn't have a plane set up for him immediately when he wanted to go, the second he wanted to go, and then you call me. That's not true. No, I said, I know it's not true. He just makes up crap.
1: I know. I told him his book was something about life on a napkin, and I said, actually, mine's nonfiction. Yeah, this is fiction, but he is funny. He goes, I don't even like me sometimes. I go, I got that. But no,
0: I never heard him say that. That would have killed me.
1: Oh, no, he would say that to me.
0: That would have killed me if I'd heard him say that.
1: Oh, yeah. I don't even like me sometimes. And, you know, the collection of people, our wonderful dear departed Woody made that one up. So he's an interesting collection of people.
2: Well, Woody, Bruce Woodbury you're talking about, who was the longtime sports information for decades. He had, I was just telling my wife this the other day, he had a great definition of Majerus. He called him a one-member dysfunctional family.
1: Oh, that's great. I'll have to use that one. But no, it was funny. He, you know, he is interspersed, and you can't deny it, you know, when you think about 31 years. I mean, I was with him 14, and it was pretty significant part of my life, you know.
2: Oh, I only had other, 10.
1: We had,
2: that was plenty.
1: Yeah, we had, you know, and I divided it into two eras because I thought there were two eras. There was the 90s, and then there was after that.
2: Sure.
1: You know, and the, you know, the pendulum swung, and, you know, just funny, not funny things, but things you would. So his last agent was Falk, David Falk.
2: Yeah, yeah.
1: And it's towards the end, and he's, we kind of had 1 year left on his contract in this day and age, and we weren't really interested in doing what, but the president of the university said, you got to meet with David Falk, bring your lawyer. And David Falk was Michael Jordan's agent.
2: Sure. Van Horn's.
1: Thought I was from Nowhere, Utah.
2: Yeah.
1: Country bumpkin.
2: Oh, yeah.
1: Takes
2: yeah,
1: his plane in. He stays at the Monaco. Me and our lawyer and I are up there. He mentioned Michael Jordan maybe 372 times, you know, and his,
3: so at least he didn't try to big time. Yeah?
1: No, he didn't try to. He thought, you know, and he, we walked out of the room and said, we ain't doing it anymore, but be nice and call the next day and say we're kind of done. So that's an experience, mm-hmm. you know, it, that would be in your chair, you know, just thinking about, okay, we got this meeting. We kind of know where we are. The leverage is different than it was 10 years ago,
2: right.
1: Blah, blah, blah, blah, blah.
2: Right.
1: But it was funny because he came in. His watch was more expensive than my car.
2: Yeah.
1: You know? So, and he let me know.
3: Yeah. When we come back, I want you to go forward the basketball because obviously you had a ton of success with Majerus, and then you had some serious struggles. And now Alex has the Majerus DNA, but the rules are completely different.
1: Oh, boy.
3: So I'm curious what you foresee for Utah basketball specifically, even college basketball generally. We'll get to that next. Stay with us right here. Chris Hill in studio with us. DJ PK, it's 97.5, the KSL Sports Zone.
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0: 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Chris Hill is in studio, the former Utah athletic director. You've got a book out. 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
1: It's ChrisHillStories.com.
0: All right. There's a lot of Majera stories in there. It's about 31 years. You had the seat in the front row, just experiences, things that happened.
1: Right.
0: There's crazy stories with Majerus. We could be here till noon not even scratch the surface.
1: Right.
0: He also won big.
1: Oh, bigger than we think.
2: Great coach, man.
1: Yeah. He had, when the NCAA was going on now, talking about how many games Utah State and BYU, how many Sweet 16s. Rick won 17 games. Now, go around and take the whole state, add them up, New Mexico, and add them up and see if there were 17.
0: Right.
1: My God, we just took it for granted.
0: So it was such a struggle after he left, and there were people who had really different theories coming in, right? Ray Giacoletti wanted to bring in foreign players. Boylan wanted to bring in Midwest players. No one wanted to use Majerus's recipe, which always stunned me, because Ronnie Mack had a recipe. It was kind of Lavelle's, and then he put his own spin on it, and Gary Anderson took it to Utah State, and it worked. And Jay Hill took it to Weber State, and it worked. And there's more examples.
1: Yeah.
0: There's finally a coach at the U who's got the Majerus DNA, but times have changed, and money is such a big part of it now.
1: Wow.
0: I mean, it's at least 90, if not 95% of it. Mm-hmm. And with some kids, it's 100.
1: Yeah.
0: Probably not with the whole program. So what kind of success do you expect Alex to have? Is he going to have the money to be the best coach with the most success that he can have? What do you think?
1: Well, yeah, I think what's so different is the money. I think Alex can identify talent, and he knows how to coach him up. There's no question. I mean, Rick didn't bring him to St. Louis because he didn't know what he's doing, and we used to call him St. Alex because Rick loved him so much. But he can get players, I think, if he has enough money, and he has enough money to keep them. But we were talking, kids really kind of don't care what school they go to. They don't have loyalty. I love, you know, East Ojibwe State again, my favorite school. But if they do well, boom, they're bought.
0: Yeah.
1: You know, Damon Lillard would have never been at Weber State more than a week, you know, because somebody would have bought him. So do they have enough money? It may not be that simple, and he's got to get him to win, but I'm convinced he can coach him up if he has enough to essentially buy players. You know, and but I think he can coach him up, and he'll be great in the community, and he'll do better getting Utah kids, even if it's maybe a discount. He'll get those kids.
2: Whereas before, in Majerus's era, there was no choice for Utah kids, which is often the LDS kid. Obviously, if they wanted to play on a winning team that could go far, well, there's only one choice.
1: Yeah.
2: And so he was able to clean up. Right. Even if kids didn't want to go, they had to go.
1: Yeah.
2: And now with them spending money down there, it's a big difference.
1: Well, I don't want to underplay the Utah recruiting because every coach says we recruit Utah first. That's what we do. Let's see. Hano, Finland, Horn, California, California,
2: were extremely
1: Dolly,
2: important.
1: Let me keep going. Doliak, Oregon. You know, I mean, you look at it, he had great players. But then he got a Britton Johnson. He got an Alex
2: Jensen.
1: So he kind of did them both. Yeah. He was able to combat both. I mean, the foreign thing is bigger now because there's just better players there, and people have seen the success at Gonzaga and et cetera, et cetera. You know, Larry's here. I think he was on the cusp of doing that. But Alex knows Europe. He knows everywhere. And I text him one day, and he says, I'll give you a holler, but I'm in the middle of all this stuff, you know. Players here, players there.
0: Yeah.
1: It's tough. It's really tough now to recruit and keep them. That's the thing. I mean, you know, I go back to Andre Miller. We wouldn't have kept him. Kentucky would have had him. You know, they would have come in and said, hey, Andre, you want to come here? And good old Andre, God bless him, he would have been gone, I think.
2: His mother would have made him.
1: Yeah. I think so. His mother, he'd do whatever his mom said.
2: Right.
0: Yeah. And honestly, to your point, the amount of money they would have thrown at him would have been staggering.
1: Oh, yeah.
0: Have been staggering. You would have been really disappointed, but you couldn't have been mad at him.
1: No, it's
0: knowing
1: like,
0: how the system works.
1: It's exactly like when we were one of the great things that happened that we still don't know now is Andre came in to see us after the Final Four. Mm-hmm. We had Russ Granick on a speakerphone. And
0: who was an NBA he was lead office
1: executive. Lead office guy. Right. I'm sorry. Yeah. I left out a paragraph. I sometimes do that. But so you got me, Donnie, Manny Hendricks, and Andre listening. And the guy says, Granick said, well, you'd be probably about, 11 to 24, And we get done, and Andre Lee is, we're all going, great for Andre. Great for Andre. Then he decides to stay, and he still had his degree already. And I'm thinking, why? We still to this day don't know. We have our theories why he'd stay, but, he was real loyal to us, but that would have changed real early after his freshman year and beyond that, because he didn't have the loyalty there, because he wasn't, But loyalty's overrated now. Yeah, it just doesn't happen.
3: As we see on a regular basis.
1: Yes, we know that. Yeah. I mean, we're all loyal to our job, I think.
3: To a degree.
1: To a degree, but it changes.
2: We saw back when Lavelle retired, Val Hale hitched his wagon to Gary Croton, and it didn't work.
1: Yeah.
2: And then they both lose their jobs.
1: Yeah.
2: And it was a messy situation. Utah was a messy situation.
1: I didn't know that. Yeah, go ahead.
2: The messy situation. I mean, the family was upset. Mm-hmm. About what Whittingham?
3: About
2: family.
3: Whittingham.
1: Okay, yeah. Okay.
2: And
1: he left a paragraph out too. I love that.
2: Well, the family. Yeah.
1: Yeah. Okay. Go ahead.
2: And so.
3: And they've made no secret of it.
2: Yeah. And hear obviously that from I other know people them, in and town. They tell me stuff. Blah, blah, blah.
1: Well, they didn't sign. What's it called? A non-disclosure. They didn't.
3: Right. NDA.
1: His family didn't sign an NDA.
2: No, oh no. No. I mean,
1: I think from what I heard,
2: they did not during the Vegas Bowl. Yeah. Actually, the game is being played, and I'm getting it in the press room.
1: Oh, really?
2: On the phone. Yeah.
1: Oh, my gosh. Well,
2: because some of them are there.
1: Yeah, you knew the family.
2: Right.
1: Yeah.
2: And so be it, right? So where I'm going with this is now the administration has hitched his wagon with Morgan. And hopefully it doesn't end up like Croton, which ended up being a disaster. Mm-hmm. This coach and waiting stuff, I just don't know that it works all that well because they wait, and it can be a messy departure, or the guy who gets the job then isn't as good as the predecessor and all that. Just what do you make of all this, and how much it has to succeed for everybody to basically stay employed?
1: Well, every situation is different, and to stay employed, it's pretty simple. If that's what you're getting, they got to win. That's the bottom line. Morgan's got to win. He knows he's got to win. That's the way the world is now. You get down to the bottom line and you got to win, And, Morgan, he's the defensive coordinator, pretty good national team. The problem is if you're asking about coach and waiting, and the last guy, I've drawn that line, I'm not going to say anything that seems critical of the university. I don't want to be that guy. I mean, I left and I never go back to the building, not because I'm anything other than I don't want to be in the way. But I don't know what you'd do if Kyle lost like crazy last year. Then you're going to elevate, him. But Morgan was the guy. I just don't know if it needed to be that public. But
2: right. And then, but and obviously the coach has to win. But sometimes the administrator won't lose his job. But here it seems like these guys now, they're joined at the hip. It has to work.
1: Jim Valvano told me, once the AD hires you, that's the most power you ever had, but you better get the power and do it before you lose a ball game. So I think they're when I let Ronnie go and hired Urban, those are two completely different situations. But I was married to Urban because if Urban didn't win, that meant I made a mistake with Ronnie. Right.
2: Yeah, there you go.
1: But he won so much, he got me off the hook.
2: Right.
1: So if you're saying that people are connected, I would say yes, always. It may be more this time than it would have been another time, And so every AD needs to have their football coach win when they hire a new guy.
2: Right. But you had some credibility with the basketball because you hired one that went to the Final Four, and then the next two you hired, it didn't work.
1: Yeah. So I had some credibility with that. And, that helped me, I guess, along. I don't know what to say. I always felt like, hey, this new guy I win, gotta win. I didn't hire him thinking, well, if he loses, I'll still keep my job.
2: Right. Oh, that's understood.
1: That's not even part of the, my thinking anyway. I went for an interview one time in Miami and they said, what are your goals? And I was just a kid and I said, have a heck of a Monday, a heck of a Tuesday, a heck of a Wednesday, and all that up. That's all I care about. Because I think if you start looking about, hey, I'm going to get fired, if this happens, that happens, then you can't do your job.
2: Yeah.
1: You know, so they're all connected, some maybe more than others because of the nature. And that may be the case here or not. I'm not around. Right. So
3: it does seem for the industry, and so I suspect for Utah also, that whereas in your day, either football or basketball had to be going right, you couldn't afford to have them both down at the same
1: time. Absolutely.
3: Very few schools had them both up, so you could always kind of explain one away.
1: Yeah.
3: You know, be good at one and have a good plan and be making progress at the other.
1: Yeah.
3: And if you're at Alabama, it's probably better be football, and if you're Duke, it better be basketball. Right. So it just depends on the school. But now, football is so important. I think to PK's point, they are joined at the hip.
1: Yeah.
3: Probably because he's been there a long time.
1: Sure.
3: As AD, and they really need to have success, and we all feel like realignment's coming, and you've got to have success in football for that. Plus, he just paid a legend to go away, so now, back to what you said about Mac and Urban, you know, if you make the longtime guy go away, the next guy better have success. But the same question, the landscape is constantly changing underneath everybody's feet. In the pros, you can explain it away if you're on the bubble, right? Hey, we got the 8th best record, but we got the 24th best payroll in a 30-team league, right?
1: Right.
3: So the coach is overachieving versus the budget. There are other issues. In colleges, those numbers aren't as public. I don't know if you get to explain it away the same way, although it's a similar problem in the pros. You know, if a baseball team has a 24th biggest payroll, just get to the playoffs. We don't expect you to win the World Series. Sneak into a wild card. Get over 500.
1: I think that's the card that wins the game is the money is going to give coaches a little bit of a realistic reason why they don't have the same players that other teams
3: have. If they have less money, and everyone knows it.
1: And even Utah, they may have the most money, but nobody's going to believe them because guys down the street are always going to have more money. That's what our fans are going to be thinking.
2: Right.
3: BYU and Texas Tech, if those are your losses, you can explain those away because the perception, whether maybe it's reality, maybe it's not, but the perception is they have more cash.
1: Yeah, you can't explain away losing to BYU.
2: Right.
1: You know, even if they have a lot more money and whatever, because
3: it's the rivalry.
1: Thanks to Ronnie and all those people, you know, at one point we were 2-20. Yeah. And then all of a sudden we became very competitive in some ways, maybe even better, and that'll help your ratings
2: I
1: said that.
2: Well, no. It's a, I mean, you win 9 in a row, you dominated.
1: Yeah.
2: So, I mean, back
1: to your question, and boy, if this is read as me sitting in the chair now, it's like they're always connected. My coaches hate this, but I summarize something. But they're always connected. That's the way it is, and you got to win. We always laugh about it, and I learned this the hard way that it really doesn't matter if you keep your budget as long as you win in football. No AD gets fired for winning in football and being over budget. They may use that excuse, but if you lose in football and you're under budget, nobody cares. You lose your job.
3: Yeah.
1: So that's a scary thing for an AD now. It's almost, maybe that's what you're saying, is in every campus in the country, how your football coach does after you hired the person, that's all that matters. Everywhere in the country.
2: Do you see the Utah football program continuing to grow to where when and if there's expansion that they move on into the Big Ten?
1: You know, they're a model school for it, you know, just like they were with the Pac-12. And I think they'll be in the top part of the league all the time, and that'll help them be attractive if somebody's going to expand. I would not want to get into the, like, definitely or not, but, you know, they'll drop my alma mater Rutgers and there'll be room. What the heck? No, I mean, but, you know, I think Utah does bring a market that they don't have. A time zone, too. That's
2: a time zone, for sure.
1: Time zone's really important, you know, and you have to know who you are. So it's, you're playing Michigan against Utah. Michigan's going to be the one that brings the eyeballs, but at least the state of Utah is going to be packed watching it.
2: Oh,
1: you know,
2: of course.
1: So, you know, I think Utah continues to be in the top three or four of the league. I see that realistically. And then they'll be an attractive place. Because if they want to, the Big Ten wants to destroy the Big 12, which, I can't imagine them wanting to do that, or the ACC, they'll just take the best teams. And I can see us being the best team with a great institution.
3: You told me a long time ago, we were in your office talking, and you're probably 15 to 20 years into your job at this point.
1: Yeah.
3: You hadn't gone to the Pac-12 yet.
1: Okay.
3: And the Mountain West was getting better. Mm-hmm. Utah and BYU and TCU, you could just see the momentum, right? It was just obvious.
1: Yes.
3: And you're like, we just got to keep getting good. They are going to devour their own. I remember you saying that, yeah. And you said it so definitively.
1: Yeah.
3: And sure enough, the Power 6 becomes the Power 5, becomes the Power 4. The Big East and the Pac-12 are gone. And now we have two leagues pulling away. They didn't kill the Big 12, but, man, taking Texas and Oklahoma out of it, the SEC, that was something. And it feels like it's coming for the ACC as soon as the contracts allow it. It's going to happen there. We got a Big 2, and there seems to be this assumption we're going to stop at a Big 2. And I personally don't understand it, because I go back to what you said. It's this innate thing built into sports. It's incredibly predictable. You called it decades ago. Why won't one of these two big leagues try to damage the other one? Especially because, as we talked earlier, you got two networks that wouldn't mind getting the upper hand on the other one who are funding all of this. Why not? Why doesn't the Big Ten raid the SEC for Florida and Georgia or Texas and LSU, Tennessee and, I don't know, somebody else, maybe Bama?
1: Your question is a good one, and why wouldn't they?
3: Because they will, and the way to get around the NCAA is we'll have our conference guidelines, we'll have our own conference tournament, we'll control all the money, we'll make our own conference rules. The NCAA can exist, and we can still have our water polo and volleyball and soccer playoffs and baseball and softball, whatever. But now it's all in-house in the Big Ten. And at that point, is the Big Ten 32 teams, and it just becomes the NFL of college football?
1: Yeah, I think that... they eat their young is the other thing. I kind of said it.
3: Yeah.
1: And, you know, when we were in the Mountain West, we always felt like, hey, if Utah can be at the top part there and we become a pain in the butt, the Mountain West, they'll just take some people and we could be the guys dressed up and ready to go. You know, so that was kind of the theory then. And it's probably the theory now. I'm wondering if they just start to streamline it and let people go. You know, I just wish we'd take football and make it its own operation. And everybody else come home is what I used to say.
3: Yeah.
1: You know, let the baseball team stay in the West Coast, do that. But football's its own entity. It's its own entity on campus. It's its own entity. It's just not the same sport as anybody else. Make their own rules, have their own thing, have it be separate, you know. And then they may eat their young then. You know, I can see what you said. Why wouldn't Ohio State, A, want to take Tennessee, and B, maybe have somebody leave? You know, and just keep making their place better and better and better. You know, I don't think it's unreasonable, that's for sure. I think it's accurate.
2: The leave part, though?
1: Excuse me?
2: The leave part, you think that's reasonable?
1: Well, I think
2: it... Basically, you're getting kicked out.
3: You're talking about football leaving the athletic department?
1: You're talking about teams, right?
2: Yeah.
1: Teams, that's what I'm talking about. But, you know, because Ohio State's going to look at another school in the Big Ten and say, wait a minute, they're getting the same money as us?
2: That makes sense.
1: So, what they're going to do is either... eliminate people or easier say, hey, we want a bigger piece of the pie. And that makes a division in that league more and more and more. And in a certain way, it's not bad to have two divisions if you're in the top one, because then you got three or four teams you can beat, still have 10 wins. But if all of a sudden, I mean, he thought maybe Oklahoma's not going to be one of the major schools in the country, or Nebraska. Who would have thought that?
3: Yeah, Nebraska's fall is incredible.
1: It's incredible. I never would have thought Utah plays Nebraska and we're expected to win.
2: Which is what it was in Vegas last year. It used to be
1: 60-12 when I started.
2: Right.
1: And we'd go home with money. We'd go home with money and lose.
3: You'd write a check and apologize to Frank Dolce. Frank, you're going to get beat up today.
1: And I know we'll be... Well, that's part of the plan was... One of the first things we did is got rid of those money games.
3: Right,
1: get rid of the money games, play an easier team, get some wins, have people healthier because we weren't as deep as BYU, and at the end of the year have better chance because we have better players. We didn't have our third team players.
3: Right.
1: You know, I'm sorry, guys, that we're on the third team. I apologize. I hope you're not listening.
3: They were great when they became first teamers. It was just as freshmen. They couldn't.
2: Well, it could be it, though.
3: Yeah, it was partly.
1: Yeah, they're not ready. They develop players well.
3: Let's take a break and do one more segment. Jake's giving me the evil eye in there. Look, he's looking at the clock. We're just blowing through stop signs. DJ and PK with Chris Hill in studio. Stay with us.
4: 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Turn it up.
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1: 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Easy to remember, I hope.
0: 31 years of memories, 31 years in the front row.
1: Right.
0: Crazy stories. That was a good one about David Falk earlier. Said David Falk's ego on full display. Did you tell the story about the Sugar Bowl in Alabama? You told me a story about you were in the lobby. The Sugar Bowl people take you to dinner. They take Alabama to dinner one night and then Utah the next night.
1: Yeah,
0: it's like the last little shred of collegiality left in big time pro college sports, and they're waiting for you in the lobby. And like, when do your people get here? I'm like, this is everybody. And they're like, what?
1: Yeah, they had the night before. They had Alabama administrative staff, and we used to tease in our place that we carried our own bags, and I didn't have an assistant to an assistant. And I got to tell you a Glenn Tuckett story that's not in the book. If I can remember, you tell me. But we're there, and they're going, "Where's your squad?" And we're like,

0: years as kind of an interim guy. I think So I went, we were playing in the gymnastics championship at Alabama, and he showed me through everything and go by some really big office, and it's neat. Nobody's there. And I said, who works there? And he goes, oh, so-and-so. And I go, what's he do? He goes, I don't know. He's just a friend of Coach Stallings. They just hired him. And I said, this guy's not making $45,000. But I'll never forget walking down that hallway and look. And I can't sing and dance, but I can remember stories. But I go there and I'm going, just a friend of Stallings.
1: Yeah.
0: Paying him a big salary with his own nice office. So Alabama's staff, it was hysterical. It was. They kept waiting for people to come.
1: We're here.
2: But yet, that's where we are now with these staffs. That's what's been impressive to see BYU and Utah come of age, in a sense, because their staffs, football-wise, you know, it used to be Alabama had these, what did they call them? Analysts. And now, a guy like Gary Anderson is behind the scenes, but yet doing a lot to help the team win. And isn't interested in getting any publicity, been there, done that. And Utah expanding their staff and have those types. And essentially, that's what you have to do to stay competitive. That's the form of the arms race that seems to have taken over versus back when it was all about the facilities.
0: Yeah, you go down and look from the press box down, you see more guys with golf shirts that look like than you can ever imagine.
2: Right.
1: Yeah.
0: You know, and some of it's useful, some of it's not. But you're sitting in a position, well, if I call it the bag of crap theories. They got a bag of crap, so we got a bag of crap. Yeah. I'll use that word. So why don't we get two bags of crap, and then we can beat them. But you're kind of stuck now. When we were in the Mountain West, we could kind of say, you know, we can't have that many guys. And nobody in the community would say, oh, Chris, you got to, you know.
1: Yeah.
0: But once we got there, and I remember we're in the Mountain West, they said, well, Alabama does this. And I said, we're not Alabama. I mean, well, if I expected you to beat Alabama, then we can have that guy. Well, damn it, Kyle went ahead and beat Alabama. And then we needed that guy.
2: He did.
1: Hilarious.
2: I was there.
1: I think he's going to go 10-2, maybe better. I don't know about beating Indiana and Oregon. You know, we'll see. I think they can beat Ohio State, and I think they can beat Oklahoma. When I say Kyle's going to go 10-2 his first year at Michigan, what's your first reaction?
0: I agree. I think that's who they are. I mean, I can't imagine him. You know, we had talent at Utah, but I can't imagine them not having more talent at Michigan. And he can, like I used the expression, Rick, he can coach them up, you know, and they're not going to lose players because they can keep paying them. So I look down the schedule, too, as you just mentioned, and I don't know who's on their schedule, but, you know, there's no reason why they can't. Now, I don't want to put pressure on Kyle, God bless him, but you know, the reality
1: is... I didn't say 11-1 or 12-0. I'll leave the door open to it.
0: Yeah,
1: ten and two
0: is in your first year at Ohio State. I wouldn't think that's a problem.
2: Well, I'll get you in the playoffs.
0: Boy, that's easy to say now. That's not a problem. What the heck, you know?
1: He's probably not putting pressure on me. You just said I was going to beat Ohio State.
0: You got to go 10-2, coach. Don't
2: it was a
0: me.
2: Ballyhooed hire. It was an unbelievable circumstance, turn of events, and to get a coach of that a level of accomplishment, it just doesn't happen every day.
0: No, I don't think so. And I think, you know, Kyle had this, I'm only from Utah, I'm this, I'm that. Mm-hmm. And getting back to the same thing. He's going to get players, whether he's from the Midwest or California, whatever. And then I think they'll win. It's Michigan. You know, let's be honest, it's Michigan.
1: Well, you told me once about him that the thing people don't appreciate, because he's got the football tough guy persona, is you said he's smart.
0: Oh.
1: And he's always looking for just that little bit of an edge, just that, and then find another little bit of an edge. You start adding them up, and that's why they beat Alabama and a handful other.
0: Hell, you're bringing back really memories for me, because you know each coach was different. And part of my deal was, are they going to adapt to me, or am I going to adapt to them? Mm-hmm. Not in terms of giving away things, but you know. So Kyle comes in the office. You know, I got to be prepared. I got to know all the research. I got to know if I say one thing, if I say it's going to happen, you know, 3 months from now, he'll be knocking on the door saying, did it happen? Yeah. You know, and I'd go into a meeting and man, I better be prepared. Where some people's a little more give and take and, you know, back and forth and whatever. But with Kyle, it was like, boom. And so I think he's a really, really smart guy. And that's where he can figure out stuff. We went to Pac-12. He was one of the few coaches that weren't nervous. He said, bring it on.

0: I'm sure is going to feel the same way at Michigan. Just bring it on, and I'll be ready.
1: Yeah, I can tell you when once they clinched their first Rose Bowl, he, I don't want to use the word demands, but he had a level of expectations now, I guess, that were something that you could say he demanded of the program. We were done with this little program out in the middle of nowhere that overachieved, and he was going to hold people accountable to maintain. His point in conversation was, now we've stepped up, and we're not going back. Well, we got to go more.
0: Well, that's exactly. When we got invited to Pac-12, I said, guys, I understand it's a jump, but we are not afraid of high expectations. We can't be afraid of that. We got to keep that there. And, you know, Kyle bought in, and every coach, Kyle, maybe you know him better, so it's more intense there, but every coach wants more and more and more, not only in support, but also in winning. And we decided we're not, it's not arrogant, but we weren't going to be afraid of high expectations. I mean, you know, it's not all about me, but, you know, X number of years ago, nobody thought we'd be beating BYU, but we people thought I was crazy thinking we could do that. You know, it was like when we even got started, we said, okay, we need to win at least 1 in 5 years. You know, against BYU, that was like a goal.
1: Which is only 20%
0: yeah.
1: out of 10.
0: And then we said, well, no, forget that one. That's off the table.
1: Right.
0: You know.
1: And I think that for the U of U, I see no reason why not.
0: No.
1: Because I think it has so much to offer. Oh,
0: I've always felt that way. From day one, I looked and I said, you know, great university, great city, you know, attractive for coaches. They know they can win there. There's a lot of things that added up. And to keep people, that's a key thing, is to keep a Kyle for more than 5 years. And Rick, too. And
2: yeah, but I want to ask you what we asked Ryan Smith when we had him on the air. The Jazz are here, and we know they're pulling a lot of money out in this, you know, sports business world. Now the Mammoth are here. And man, talk about catching a wave and riding a wave, right?
0: Oh,
2: you see,
0: man,
2: all the gear around town, too.
0: Oh,
2: the arena's full.
0: Yeah.
2: And now we got Major League Baseball. Is it coming? It sure sounds like it is. I mean, it's not done until it's done.
0: Right.
2: But it sounds probable.
0: Yeah.
2: And now you're going to put the University of Utah on top of that, and everybody's got to get the money out of the local community. Is there that much money in the local community?
0: Well, I don't think so. You know, I don't see us, you know, the city growing like crazy or the state. I mean, everybody, it's growing, but, you know, boy, that's a lot of money. And we don't have a lot of corporate national companies here.
2: No, the tech money has helped fill that gap.
0: Yeah.
2: But to what degree? I mean, it's filled it as the Mammoth have come into town, but maybe the Utes don't have the money they wish they did right now.
0: Right.
2: And baseball, that's just one more straw into the exact same drink.
0: Yeah, yeah. And I think that, you know, Utah did a good job, like, with their baseball, getting advertising there and using it more strategically. And, you know, you're only as ethical as you can afford to be, was the expression. And maybe all of a sudden you're going to have like hockey uniforms, soccer uniforms with all kinds of names on you,
2: right?
0: And name buildings after companies and do all that stuff.
2: Will it be soccer one brand, or will it be NASCAR with 30 brands?
0: Right, yeah. Right. But get back to your point. You know, I'm concerned that there's not enough money to go around, you know, and the impact, like the Mammoth, man, I went to one of those games and it's happening.
2: Yeah.
0: You know, and they're going to bring money out of the community. In a big way. I mean, they're the major leagues. They're not, you know, like they were at the Maverick Center.
2: Yeah.
0: You know, so, I mean, to answer your question, yes, there's a lot of people at the trough trying to get money, and I don't know if there's enough money.
2: Are there a lot of Ute alumni around the country that could be tapped into? Because that's where it's different than pro sports. You know, pro sports gets their network TV money, and they get their network or whatever their whole league, you know, does as far as sponsorships. But then they're basically local. And we are seeing schools, you know, your billionaire kind of, I mean, Indiana had Mark Cuban go off to Texas, and now he's writing checks back in Indiana. So it's not like you're limited to 40 miles from campus.
0: No, you're not. But I mentioned our university many times. But if you're living in L.A. and you want to help the Utes, but at the same time the development office is talking about you donate money to cure cancer at the Huntsman Center, you know, getting a quarterback versus working on cancer. So people that don't go to the games, like people throughout the state or throughout the country, you know, they love the Utes or whatever, but they're not going to give their biggest dollar to the athletic department. And that's, I couldn't agree with that. When Huntsman would give us money and 20 times as much to the cancer, I said, thank you for letting us be part of your charitable giving.
2: Right.
0: And universities, just like anybody else, donors, there's so many areas, engineering where people graduated, where they're here, where they're there.
2: Yeah.
0: So I think the University of Utah, to answer your question, they'll get money from around the state, but around the country, but they'll get more money to the rest of the university, which they should.
1: Yeah, when you throw cancer in there.
0: Okay, we need a quarterback for cancer, you know, research. I mean,
2: I think we're at the point now where you would be hard-pressed to find somebody who didn't know multiple people who went to the Huntsman Cancer Institute and who probably have been there, either as a patient or driving the patient there. We've both done that, and we're not alone. Having been there recently, that place is so busy. Watching the cars come and go, the valet parking, the valets running back and forth as people just keep showing up.
0: Yeah, well one of my favorite guys to work with was Larry Kostoyak, and we went up to the Huntsman's Cancer when they had another expansion, and we looked at each other and said, one guy, you know, it's like Eccles. What will we be without the Eccles family at the University of Utah? You know, but we go up there and say, wow, this guy decided to do this.
1: Yeah.
0: God, are we proud that he likes us?
2: Yeah.
0: You know what I mean? Not that about the money. It just was kind of fun to be able to say, hey, these major contributors have a little like with Utah. It's kind of their little, it's like people give money to the Cancer Center, then they give to the symphony.
2: A little fun money.
0: Yeah. Yeah. A little bit of their
2: They do the real work up on the hill. Yeah.
0: Yeah. They have passionate everywhere, but it gives them, you know, John loved basketball. Loved it.
2: Oh, yeah. Big time. Absolutely. Yeah.
1: Yes, he did.
2: Yep.
1: I was there.
0: Yeah.
1: He introduced himself to me one time. I said, yeah, I know who you are.
0: Hey, that was a really fun part of the job, is getting to know so many. You know, I told people that my job was really strange, you know, because there's only like 50 good ones in the country that are that way. But, you know, I dealt with the Huntsman's of the world, medical center, people downtown, staff, on-campus professors. I mean, it was so nice to have all those groups, and you know, sometimes it was a pain too, but getting to know people like that, and the
1: not to mention the media
0: and the media too. You're right. And
2: you wouldn't know us if you
0: the media was my one of the disappointments for me. As you know, I'm so comfortable with you guys now that I can say what I want, but I said, here's the deal, I'm from New Jersey, I'm competitive. Arguing is a family sport. Okay. You argue all night long. You get up in the morning and say, oh, that was fun last night. So with the media, even if not that in 31 years you were ever wrong, I say, man, that's wrong. I want to fight that guy about it. I want to do it. You know, I'm competitive and I want to argue. No, that. Oh, the AD has just got thin skin.
2: Yeah.
0: He doesn't understand it. You know, that I can't believe how – you know, you guys had a card you could play that I couldn't be myself.
2: So did you figure that out on your own, or did Liz Abel, your longtime sports information director, who had ultimate, you know, assistant athletic director titles and all that, but did she explain it to you and tell you this is how it is?
0: Yeah, she would stop me from being myself.
2: Yeah.
0: She was the best. And so you're right. I mean, she'd sit there and say, you know, I almost wanted to rip some guy's lips off that was in the media one time. You know, I mean, but what happened is,
2: I bet I can guess who.
0: Yeah. But for me, it got to the point like, hey, that's how it is. It didn't bother me. Yeah. You know, I mean, you guys knew I had to be vanilla when I spoke, and you guys know you had to ask the question, who are you looking at, Chris? Well, you know, I'm not going to tell you that. And my wife used to say, how'd it go on the radio? I'd say, oh, great. You did it again. You sounded like you were doing something, but you never said anything. That's good.
1: Yeah, but I think one of your strong points is that you could handle conflict. I mean, we had conflict. You and I had conflict.
0: Oh, yeah.
1: But yet, I never felt like it was personal against me.
0: No, that was...
1: And the next time around, you could see me, we could talk, and here we are 30 years later, and we have a relationship, and there were some hard times, but it's just part of the job, and I felt if I'm not creating conflict, I'm probably not asking the right questions.
0: Right, absolutely.
1: And it's part of the gig. But here we are 30 years later, and if people ask me about Chris Hill, I say, yeah, I like the guy. I liked him then. I like him now.
0: Well, that's how I feel about it. It's a two-way street. I know you got a job to do. I got a job
1: right,
0: to do.
1: And you knew that.
0: You have to. Liz would get together and say, Chris, they're going to ask this question and this question.
2: Yep.
0: Don't be upset. And I did that once with Urban. I said, Urban, it's the second game of the year. Notre Dame wants you, blah, blah, blah. And he said, I don't know. I said, Urban, let me explain something to you. It's kids and dogs. And he goes, what do you mean? I said, you just do this. I love my team. This is how it is. I can't think of anything else but Morgan Scalley and this guy and that guy. Right. And we'd have those kind of discussions. Not that we'd always get away with it, but it's just I knew what you had to do. You knew what I had. And right. That's just the way it is. It's like I said, I got up in the morning and we argue all night long, get up the next day. Oh, that was fun. And so you don't think about that. I never felt that way. Hardly ever.
2: All right. One final segment. Stay with us. DJ and PK. It's 97.5 the KSL Sports Zone.
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7: 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DeBonta. Absolutely do not do it. Because I think both players are going to be good. Mm-hmm. It's one of those win-win type scenarios. But if there is a wrong decision to be made, Washington's going to make it.
8: Sure.
7: Whoever falls to the Jazz is going to be the better of the two. I would almost bet on it.
8: 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If the picks are that close, why are you giving up a ton to get there? And then if they're not close and there's a major drop-off from number one to number two, why would Washington trade it? Washington needs that guy. They think there's a superstar at one and only an okay player at two, and the Jazz are trying to get out of that spot. Why would the Wizards do that? I don't think the logic actually adds up.
7: Don't be the sucker. Let Washington pick the guy that they want to pick. And honestly, if Jazz gets stuck, quote-unquote, with Darren Peterson, who cares? He's a great player.
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0: Chris Hill in studio. We're only going to do an hour. We've done an hour and a half because there's just too many stories. For people who want the book, give them the website one more time. Some people just joined us.
1: Yeah, got a book coming out that's been several years in the making. It's it'll be up on Amazon a little bit and other places, but it's chrishillstories.com, 31 years in the front row. I didn't beat anybody up. It's not some juicy stories like that. It's just, I think it's fun or inside kind of, you know, not gossip, but how did that happen or what happened here? What was funny? And, you know, I threw a chapter in about me growing up because Jersey was changed my life. And then I told the story about me being in Utah at 23. Paint and bar tile was my first job because I left Duke without a job. And I had seven jobs in 13 years and one in 31. So I thought I had to explain that part of my Utah life before I became AD. But again, if anybody sees this as an ego thing, I'm really going to be disappointed. My old man would come out of his grave and beat me. Okay. So it's about stories like that, you know, Pac-12, Missouri's two chapters, Urban, Kyle. Along the way, and one thing, I'll be real quick. One thing, we had this thing called Along the Way, which is just little vignettes of short stories with student athletes and with presidents that I had and, you know, things I screwed up here and there and, you know, and cost the university money when Urban thought I was leaving and we had a buyout and he said, you got to reduce my buyout. I said, okay. Then I stayed and he left. And the buyout was nothing. The guy from Florida, he called me up and said, Chris, that's the cheapest thing we got. Could you want me? I'll write a personal check if that's how it is. Anyway, so that's part of it. And I appreciate you letting me talk about it. It's out now, but I really considered out, you know, in a couple of weeks when Amazon, everybody gets it. And then we're going to do a little book thing at the King's English and stuff. But I don't want this to be a sales pitch because I'm no way I'm going to make money. No way, and I'm not interested in that. But, I mean it.
0: But hardcore Ute fans who wonder about conference realignment stories and interesting personalities, coaches they heard about forever. Yeah. And
1: I hope the people that are interested, it's fun.
0: Yeah,
1: you know, and nobody gets a gold star for buying one. I'm not giving strokes on a golf course if one of my buddies buys a book, thinking the heck with it.
0: Chris, we appreciate you coming in. Thanks for joining us this morning. We're all done. Scotty G and the coach Tim Lacombe are coming up next. Stay with us.
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0: Hey, let's get it, folks. 97.5, the KSL Sports Zone. Scott Girard, the coach. Tim Lacombe. How are you, sir?
1: Great, man. It's another week. It's great to be with you. A lot going on the weekend.
0: What?
1: And certainly, we missed you Friday, but we got through it. We went through it. We were at your guy, Tim Dalimazzi. He was actually at Disneyland himself.
0: Oh, Jake wasn't there?
1: No.
0: Okay.
1: So
0: I don't feel bad then.
1: Quick and painless.
0: Yeah.
1: They got me cake, though. It was very nice.
0: I know. Happy birthday.
1: Thank you. Happy belated
0: birthday. I felt sick that I wasn't going to be able to be on the air with you on your birthday.
1: Lloyd told me a little bit that, you know, sometimes you have a hard time with the other guy getting attention. So I don't know. But no, I'm just kidding.
0: No. I just, the only thing that I've ever been, there's only two
2: this
0: things.
2: This is my time.
0: that annoy me a little bit is that we had somebody's, well, when you take the day off for your birthday,
1: like, oh, that's a,
0: come on, you know, you're grown up.
1: You're grown up. That's what everyone's like, what are you going to do for your birthday? I was like, breathe.
2: Surprisingly, there are still a lot of people that take days off for their birthday.
0: I know. And I don't want to, I want to be careful because there may be people on the staff that do that and that's fine. You know, I'm just like,
2: no, I don't think there's nobody on the staff that.
0: Okay, good.
1: I think Rusty Keys might.
0: I love that Rusty's taking strays.
1: Oh, we got to have a nemesis.
0: And then we had somebody who decorated the studio for their significant other on their birthday. And this person was like 82 years old.
2: Wait, do we call a girlfriend a significant other?
0: Oh.
2: Yeah, it wasn't really a significant
0: other. Yeah, no, that's true. It was the, oh, yeah.
1: I need more intel on this during the
2: break.
1: It was
2: just like somebody you're dating.
0: Yeah, and they came in and wanted to decorate. And we're like, no, we're grown-ups here.
2: Like
0: we don't
2: baby do pictures.
1: Everybody's like, what are you going to do for your birthday? As my job.
0: Yes,
1: first,
0: thank
1: and
0: you.
1: And I think I'm going to go home and take it easy, just like I typically do.
0: Yeah.
1: And we ordered in some Thai, and I watched two game sevens.
2: You go to that place I told you, or did you go to a different place?
1: Tell me the name of the place you told me again.
2: Arun?
1: Yes, it was amazing.
2: You did do Arun?
1: Absolutely.
2: On 47th?
1: I just had them deliver.
2: Boom.
1: Bam. It was unreal. Thank you.
2: You're welcome.
0: What's your Thai of choice?
1: I just did pad Thai.
0: Okay.
1: They
0: smart.
1: Made, I don't know what it was, but they had this sweetness to it. So it was hot and sweet at the same time. Man, it was great. So anyway, watched two games and called it a night.
0: We have a couple, our next door neighbors that we'll go to dinner with like 2 to 3 times a week. And we got on this Thai kick. And then after a while, me and the Jeff, the husband, we were like, okay, we're all tied out, man. We can't do this anymore. The restroom just can't handle this anymore. Like there's a moment where it's like, okay, we gotta step away from the Thai a little bit. But I for the most part, I'm a big Thai food
1: Are
0: fan.
1: Are you a curry person?
0: No, I'm a pad Thai.
1: Me too.
0: Yeah.
1: I like noodles and fry and
0: yeah.
1: Protein.
0: Yes, sir.
1: Yeah.
0: Yeah, absolutely.
1: So anyway, it was a great weekend. Did a bunch of work around the house. I did kind of what you did last week on Saturday. Just got the things looking good.
0: How's the new yard? Because sometimes you got to make it your own.
1: Yeah,
0: you got to get after
1: it a little
0: bit. We're
1: in the midst of that, but it's a ton to work with and in good shape, you know?
0: Oh, okay.
1: It's in decent
0: shape. I'll bring the chainsaw out. We'll get after it.
1: I might need you one day as we decide. But what one thing that was cool, I don't know if you've ever seen hops before, but this person was growing hops in the backyard.
0: Really?
1: They brewed their own beer.
0: I was going to say, they're doing their own beer. Nice.
1: So the way you string hops up and they grow up.
0: Yeah.
1: And so we've got a whole back, our whole back fence is, you know, hops. And I don't know what we're going to do with them, but they're aesthetically nice.
0: Okay.
1: So we're going with the aesthetics.
0: Nice.
1: And if there's any beer brewers out there
0: that need some hops.
1: Need some hops, and we'll have some hops.
0: Now, there's some guys that do homebrew. That's taking homebrew into another level when you grow your own hops.
1: Yeah, he's in the thing, you know, in the note he left us, he's like, man, it's been like 7 years of just great, great homebrew. So, you know, something to maybe even start to mess with. But
0: maybe,
1: right now, the ingredients are just, we're growing against the fence.
0: Maybe you got your own hops business.
1: That's right.
0: Coach's Brew.
1: Scotty G. The brew for you.
0: All right. A lot to get to on the show today. Just past 10 o'clock. So let's kick it off. Starting a lineup right now.
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4: Mitchell to the half court line. Donovan on load. Baked it in! He baked it in to close out the quarter! Mitchell from half court. How about that? 47 feet away. Back to Allen, over his shoulder to Merrill. Merrill fakes the three, shoots the three. Got it! Sam Merrill, corner three ball.
5: That extra pass, Tim.
4: Cavs back on top, 16-13.
0: Well, we got a lot to break down. Game 7, and the Cleveland Cavaliers pick up a blowout victory in game number 7. Final score, 125-94. Down go the number one seeded Detroit Pistons. And look, Donovan Mitchell, 26 points. Awesome for him. But how about Sam freaking Merrill? Sam Merrill is a freaking stud. 23 points. 5 of 8 from beyond the three-point line. Sammy punches the ticket into the Eastern Conference Finals with a huge performance.
1: You've seen that dude do that in big moments, time after time. Not just the ones we know.
0: Yeah.
1: But regular season games when it's right there and Sam needs to hit a big shot. I've been watching him do it all the way back to Bountiful High.
0: Yep.
1: Through all those AAU years. What an awesome thing. And he deserves a day where we do a whole lot of talking about Sam Merrill, because he went out there in the brightest of lights with a team like Donovan's never been able to get past that round and get to the Eastern Conference Finals. And good for Donovan, too.
0: Yeah.
1: I mean, Donovan took that game on, had 8 assists, really started the game just distributing the ball, but 0 turnovers in that game, too. Thought he played great. But they don't win that game if Sam doesn't go crazy. And he went crazy, had a 4-point play. Got nicked on the foot on a shot that went in. So we're thrilled for him. And I just got a text, Scotty, that we both reached out. We're going to have Sam Merrill on the air today. He's going to come on at 12:30.
0: Nice.
1: All right. So we will have Sam Merrill. And you know what? Sam and I share something. We share a birthday.
0: Yes.
1: His birthday was Friday. So for my birthday, I got, you know, the John Bonham Led Zeppelin experience. And Sam Merrill got 5 threes. And the Eastern Conference Finals.
0: Now, if Sam Merrill never does another thing, which, by the way, he'll do a lot.
1: He'll do plenty.
0: But if for whatever reason he doesn't play another minute of the NBA, that's a game that you can always tell your grandkids about.
1: Oh, dude, you are squarely in the NBA lore. Big thing for Cleveland, who has not been to the Eastern Conference Finals since 1992.
0: Yeah.
1: So big stuff happening. And I said in the beginning of the series, Scotty, that I thought Detroit would win because they just did too much damage in the paint. Well, in Game 7, the points in the paint, 58 points for the Cavs, 34 points for the Pistons. So Detroit actually got beat the way they beat everybody all year long, just dominating the paint. And I thought Cleveland played much better defensively in the gaps, made it harder to get to the paint. The Pistons really struggled to score, which has been a season-long thing. And Cleveland gets the upset on the road.
0: So imagine, as a competitor, and we'll ask Sam about this coming up here in about 2 hours from right now, but imagine as a competitor going to the Eastern Conference Finals, someplace that nobody expected you to go, and you're taking on a Knicks team in Madison Square Garden. You can't write a script as a competitor more exciting than that.
1: No, and Donovan gets to go home.
0: Yes.
1: Johnny Bryant, who's I coached at the University of Utah as the associate head coach, coached the Knicks the last few years. He's going back to New York against all those guys that he knows. It sets up great. I actually like this better than the New York-Detroit idea.
0: I do, too, because that would be a slog.
1: It would be a slog, and Detroit's just due for a couple of 90-point games and ugly games and you know, which tells you they've got to go figure out a way to get a little more dynamic if they make their next run. But Cleveland's really going to test New York, and they've got a lot of reasons to want to win. So it should be a really fun Eastern Conference Finals.
0: No, absolutely fired up for this one. So your conference finals are now set. So Cleveland moves on, and they will take on the New York Knicks. Knicks are going to be heavily favored in this series. Look, this Cleveland team, they just find ways to survive. They're like a cockroach in the, in a nuclear fallout. They just find ways to survive. They're not going away.
1: They haven't necessarily played their best basketball, but I would say that yesterday was close because they did a little bit of everything. They did a great job, as I mentioned, attacking the paint. They turned Detroit over, and that led to points. They made just enough threes, but they didn't take too many. They only took 34 threes last night.
0: Yeah.
1: Made 13. So that's a style of game I think Cleveland can play, and certainly New York can probably physically do the similar things that Detroit does, but should be a fun one. And matchups should be great. You think about Karl Anthony Towns and Mobley. Some of the matchups can be really great, and so where it could have been a slog, I think this is actually a little better result.
0: By the way, that cracked me up. Just think of taking yourself back 20 years and telling Jerry Sloan or Phil Johnson or whoever, like, yeah, the team didn't take very many threes. They took 34.
1: You'd be like, he'd probably die right there. Just like,
0: wait, what?
1: 34.
0: 34?
1: Because if you go back and look at some of the boxes, it's insane.
0: Yeah.
1: They're in the teens.
0: Yes. And like Jeff Hornacek attempted like three or four a game. I mean, not even that. Like, it was crazy. Like, the way the game has evolved has been nuts.
1: Yeah.
0: But it's made for a more entertaining game for sure. Tonight, you've got the Spurs taking on the Thunder. The Spurs close out their series and now get set for a showdown against Oklahoma City. Look, I think we all anticipate Oklahoma City is going to win this series. I do think San Antonio is going to have a say in this. And I don't know how long the series goes, but Oklahoma City at the end of the series is going to go, ooh, we felt that one.
1: I think this is going to go seven.
0: By the way, is this your NBA finals here?
1: Yes. I mean, if New York gets in, you know, the parade down.
0: Oh, yeah.
1: Everybody would be so excited in New York. But in terms of the play on the court, this will be the most highly contested, I believe. These two teams went at it this year. And Wemby has made his case. He's starting to kind of ascend as the best player in the league with his performances. Interesting hearing guys talk about having to play against him. Jaden McDaniels, in some of his comments, is just saying the dude is everywhere. You know, you turn your head, you think you've got something. So he's certainly changing the way the game's being played even now. But that series right there, Scotty, that's going to be an all-timer.
0: Fired up for this. Fired up. This is when you really find out. And this is why I'm glad, as much as I love the one and done of the NCAA tournament, I do ultimately want to see the best team win an NBA title. And so best of seven, let these guys go at it. Let them just beat the crap out of each other. And let's see where this lands up. But you think it's going seven?
1: I do.
0: I'm going to go OKC in six.
1: Okay.
0: But I would love to see you go seven on this thing.
1: Well, I would say you did win the Oklahoma City. You're in line to win it, right? Because you could actually withstand a game seven here.
0: Yeah.
1: Because you said it was 19.5 was the number you picked of Oklahoma City's number of wins.
0: Yep.
1: And they swept. So they're in a good spot to actually cover your under. But this one, they could get this quicker because I believe this will be the hardest series. They'll close. This one will go longer than any other one.
0: Yes, I agree with that. But OKC is just putting on a clinic. And I don't know if... Okay, so from your perspective as a coach, we hear this all the time, and this is why I love to get perspectives from guys that have actually been in the game instead of us talking heads that just run our mouth. The rest versus rust thing. They've just sat back and waited. Oakland and San Antonio just got out of a dogfight. Is OKC better for it, or would they rather, when they've ripped off eight in a row and they're just cruising, would they rather have just kept playing?
1: No, I think that they're in a spot right now where everybody's kind of reacting to them.
0: Mm-hmm.
1: I feel like they bring a level of physicality that doesn't matter whether they're rested or not. So I think they're fine. The biggest issue they have is the Spurs beat them 4 out of 5 this
0: year. Yeah.
1: So there is an inherent matchup issue here. And that's what they're going to have to crack in the series. The length is superhuman. And the role players, you know, you got Steph Castle playing in crazy high level. Dylan Harper punching way above his weight as a rookie. Certainly Wemby is doing what Wemby does. You got Devin Vassell, who's been great. Keldon Johnson coming off the bench has been great. So this is a really interesting matchup and one that OKC's got to feel a little bit nervous going into just because of the results this season.
0: You have to, right? I mean, I know regular season, sometimes you take it serious, sometimes you don't. There's various levels of motivation, but when a team gets you 4 out of 5, that's going to get your attention.
1: I mean, UNLV this year, right? Did they beat the Aggies one time?
0: Both.
1: They beat them both. So there's a perfect example.
0: Wait a minute. No, did they split? And wow, why am I spacing that? The whole season.
1: To me, it seems
0: I think they, yeah, because
1: it seems like they beat them twice.
0: But yeah, I think they did. And then they went to you down there and got him in the tournament.
1: But my point being, it's weird to see what teams each team struggles with in the league because it's different, right? Because it's inherently the makeup. The length and the approach of the Spurs has given OKC trouble. And they haven't had much trouble this year. They've been able to, like a Taco Bell, they don't play with their food. So this game, this is going to be interesting because they go in mentally thinking, these guys kind of got our number. Yeah. And that's weird for them. So it'll be interesting to see how they play through that.
0: By the way, I did not post it, but I had a video of the final game of the regular season for Utah State. And I had a camera rolling when we were interviewing Jared Calhoun. And essentially, Spencer Nelson and I told him that the way that the game had played out, that most likely Utah State was going to get UNLV in the first round. And over the air, he was like, "Oh, you know what? Well, you know, we got to do it." And then, but on camera, and I didn't post it because I knew he'd lose his mind. He's just like,
1: "What do I got to do?"
0: I'll show it to you during the break.
1: Everything was a grind for him, man.
0: Oh man, it was. But I'm like, yeah, I probably won't post that because the body language wasn't great. And then, but Utah State found a way.
1: I remember you sent me that, and like, just watch how he responds. That was awesome.
0: So, so the Final Four. Are these the four best teams in the NBA?
1: Well, I think probably
0: because Boston's out and Detroit's now out.
1: Yeah, Boston was an anomaly. I feel like Boston kind of cheated this year and just had a great year when they were supposed to not be great. I didn't know for sure how Tatum coming back, how that at all assimilate. He actually played well, but you know sometimes they just don't have what it takes to make it. So I would say right now, with the star power and everything else, this probably is about as good as you could shake it out. And I know that, you know, for a league that a lot of people say they watch a little bit, they watch a little, they don't watch very much, I think people will tune in to these series.
0: You should. I mean, you absolutely should.
1: And then if the finals does include New York, you know, I think regardless of the other side, it's going to be a winner because it just seems to be population kind of will jump in on that one in New York. The corporate offices back there will shut down for the day. It'll be a big deal.
0: Yeah, there's going to be a lot of if New York punches their ticket into the NBA Finals, it doesn't matter who they're playing, whether it be San Antonio or Oklahoma City. The guys back in the league office are going to be having a little bit of a celebration. Make no mistake.
2: They're punching their ticket. New York is getting
1: They may
2: in.
1: Just find the Jazz 50 grand for the hell of it.
0: Yeah, just like, hey, you know what? We need a pizza party back here. Let's.
1: What did they do this time?
0: Let's figure out something that we can bang on the Jazz for. We gave them the number two pick.
1: Well, they got to be worried about.
0: Yeah.
1: Last time the Knicks played in the NBA Finals. Anybody?
0: Okay, that would be the, would it be, no. Okay, so then they played the Spurs in 99 in the lockout shortened year, but I think that there was another one since then, right?
1: 99 was it.
0: Was it 99?
1: 88, you're exactly right. The shortened due to lockout.
0: Yeah.
1: Look at my guy go.
0: San Antonio, their first one.
1: So, there
0: first
1: you go.
0: First of many.
1: There you go.
0: That's the one that Phil Jackson used to always say, there needs to be an asterisk next to that.
1: I was watching the Houston, was it Houston, New York, when OJ's chase got superimposed? I was in an airport in Atlanta in the Crown Room watching some of the game and this white Bronco. I couldn't tell. Yeah. Why are they following that? And then I got closer. Oh, that's OJ.
0: They broke out of an NBA Finals game.
1: To show OJ on the freeway.
0: Hakeem Olajuwon versus Patrick
1: they
0: Ewing.
1: They split-screened it.
0: Unbelievable.
2: Was that the year Jeff Van Gundy wrapped around somebody's leg?
0: No, that was later. Okay. That was a couple of years later. Pat Riley was still coaching.
1: You just see him like, let me go. I'm Jeff Van Gundy. Don't you know? They call me Farquaad. Mount my steed.
0: I've never heard that before, but I see that.
1: I go there often with vertically challenged.
2: Arrogant. Yeah, you do. Why do you go after people who are vertically challenged?
1: Well, if they're arrogant. If you're arrogant and vertically challenged, you get it for me.
0: Like, oh, okay.
1: Like I go after Musselman.
0: Oh, yeah.
1: Like Moss and, what's his name? Cronin. Mick.
0: Mick, yeah.
1: Mick.
2: Well, that one's very easy to go after.
1: That's what I'm saying. I don't, like the small guy at Iona that made it, I'm all for him. Go get him, kid.
0: Yeah.
1: But, yeah, if you're going to have a little attitude and
0: little
1: be that way.
0: Napoleon complex.
1: Call it out on you.
0: Yeah.
1: Is that okay?
0: No, I think you're totally fine. You're well within your rights on that one.
1: Sorry if that offends
0: me. For all the short people out there that are jerks, we don't feel sorry for you.
1: But I do believe short people have a reason to live. I'm not with that song, you know, that old song. Remember that old song?
0: I do not.
1: Sure, people got no reason.
0: Yeah, I remember that song. All right, 1025, 97.5, the KSL Sports Zone. Scott Girard, the coach, Tim Lacombe, coming up next. We got a Masters that's in the books with a very popular household name bringing home the PGA Championship.
1: What about Major Tour?
0: And we'll give you an update on the major pain in the butt.
2: Well, Alex isn't here, so there's no point of bringing it up.
1: I think we should talk about it.
0: Ah, look at that. 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
6: This is Jay Scott and Ben Anderson.
7: I'd almost guarantee you Washington knows who they're going to pick. All that other stuff is just garbage. It always is.
1: Sure.
7: All that other stuff is, there's this person's number one this time. And this person's... Washington today knows their guy.
8: The Jazz probably know who they would take it to
7: Absolutely do.
8: I was talking to somebody and they said, yeah, the 27 and 28 draft stink. The 28 draft? That's 2 years away. They're like, yeah, it's a bad draft. Okay.
7: Right.
8: So they've known this draft is going to be good for a long time, which is A, why they traded for Jaren Jackson Jr., why they set this up for 4 years, because they knew that this was how long they had to rebuild and wanted to have a chance in the Wemby draft, the Cooper Flag draft, and this draft. It was a great section to rebuild. Why the Jazz did it at exactly this time. It's probably why they were comfortable trading Donovan Mitchell and Rudy Gobert when they did, knowing that this is what was coming down the pipeline, but also knowing that, like, you probably have to end in 2026 because the 2027 and 2028 drafts stand.
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0: Where are you at on Green Day?
1: Love Green Day.
0: Okay.
1: Yeah. They get after it.
0: Yeah, they do. This album, solid. Dookie is certainly one of my all-time favorites.
1: I just, yeah, they get the heart rate going, man. I like those guys. Brought a little something different, too.
0: A little, you know.
1: In those, your face.
0: Those guys drop, you know, they may only know four or five chords, but, man, they make them count.
1: A, G, B, D, and E has never sounded so good.
0: Yeah.
2: And don't try to cut them off on stage, either.
0: Like remind me that story.
1: That was the radio thing, right?
2: Yeah, that was radio. So, yeah, it was. He was up there and apparently he was being counted down, and they said, "Oh, and it's like you're only going to give me 30 seconds. Do you know who I am?" He lost his mind. I'll send you the video.
0: Oh, wow!
2: Started smashing his guitar.
0: Billy Joe got a little upset, huh?
2: Not happy.
1: It was an iHeart Radio thing.
2: It was. Yeah, it was, and he was not happy.
0: Yeah. Well, there you go. People, you look. That's what. That's how you and I are when Lloyd says you got to go to break. We're like, no.
1: Imagine you freaking out if they just starting to throw stuff. Oh, Lloyd's
2: he does.
1: Counting you down.
2: He throws pens. You name it.
0: See
2: all those marks on the window.
0: I'm trying Boom. To put on a good, you know, appearance here for Coach. We're turning over new leaves here. You know, it's like when you move into a new dorm at college. You got new roommates.
1: New
0: you're
1: roomie.
0: Like, you know what? I can be a new person. Everything in the past is in the
2: yes,
0: rearview
2: I
0: mirror.
2: Can.
0: Now I can reinvent myself, and I am now a calm, placid, just down to earth human being. The coach thinks I am, although
2: you
0: coach
2: are. You
0: coach
2: are.
0: Mentioned okay. a little earlier, he's a little concerned about my well being mentally.
2: Ain't that the truth? Hey man, I did not see that coming because I didn't see Scotty being that type of guy. But
0: I mean,
2: maybe.
0: I was wearing the horn-rimmed glasses, so naturally thought that I could go falling down
2: on some place.
1: Pressure does crazy things to people.
0: Great movie, by the way. If you kids out there, if you haven't seen Falling Down, go watch it. Hey, make sure to join the show. Coming up on Wednesday, we will be at a Bar W Beef, not in Nephi. No. Spanish Fork. The Cal Ranch store in Spanish Fork will be one of their pop-up locations, so you can swing by the truck, fill it up with all the beef that you could possibly think of, and take it home and get ready to go. Bar W Beef, again, pop-up remote in Spanish Fork coming up on Wednesday from 10 to 2. All right, I have not tallied it up. I do not know the results, Lloyd, of the major pain in the butt.
1: It looks like somebody did on the sheet.
2: Oh, did somebody tally it up?
1: Yeah, I don't know who, but...
2: I don't either. Yeah.
0: So let's start.
2: If it wasn't me that won, I'm not going to tally it up.
0: Let's start with fourth. Care. Who finished in fourth?
1: Lloyd
0: finished in fourth.
2: Whoa, are we sure?
0: Yeah. Well, I don't know. It sounds like you didn't tally. So you
2: are
0: know.
2: We sure about
1: so
2: that?
1: This is the way I was told this works. Is you get if you make the cut, you get your score.
2: Okay.
1: If you don't make
2: okay.
1: the cut, you get the bottom guy
0: of the guy that did make.
2: Right,
0: the
2: right,
0: cut.
2: Right, right, right.
1: Yep.
2: So both him, me and Annapolis both had a guy that didn't make the cut.
1: Right, and so that was a -10.
2: Okay.
1: And you actually had an awesome Xander and.

0: And Åberg and Goderup were also great. Åberg, sorry. But Bryson brought him down.
1: Yes.
0: So he was plus two, so he's third.
1: All right.
0: Scotty, you finished at an even.
1: All right. I'll take that.
0: Fowler did make the cut, but, you know, he brought anything that Rory and Young did, which was great.
1: Yeah.
0: Brought you to zero. And then Scheffler, Fitzpatrick, Thomas was a minus nine.
2: Woo! That's not too shabby.
1: Not
2: right
1: just
2: there.
1: Winning. You
2: stayed under.
1: Yeah. And not only stayed under, man, yeah. You doubled, tripled everybody up.
2: Yeah.
0: Well, because you just can't avoid having one guy that's.
1: Yeah, you can't.
2: Yeah,
1: not
2: that's,
1: make
2: the cut. That's the trick.
0: And it could have easily been Fitzpatrick day one, but he kind of fought it. And Fleetwood, unfortunately,
1: did not.
0: Succumbed.
2: Yeah. And somehow we had a guy that wears two gloves that won it all.
0: I'm so happy because they say that guy is the nicest dude on tour. And I love good stories about nice guys.
1: Yeah. And he has iron covers. Did you read the story about the iron covers?
0: Yes. Because he respected it so much because it cost him money and he wanted to make sure they were taken care of.
1: His dad apparently was maxing out credit cards right and left to make sure he had the best equipment. And so he always had iron covers because he knew how much his dad spent to make sure that he had the best clubs and the sacrifice his dad made. So even now that he gets free clubs and the best of the best, he still puts iron covers on just to shout out his dad and show that I appreciate what I have.
0: Pretty awesome. Great
2: respect.
0: Story. Great, great, great story.
1: And what about the two gloves thing, though? Have we heard an explanation on that? Because that's kind of weird.
2: I have not dug into that, of why he does that, but it is odd to wear two gloves.
1: Like, I feel weird because a lot of people take their glove off when they putt, but I'm like, I'll just leave it on. I got no problem with that.
0: So, bottom line, if a guy shows up at, you know, a tee time to play with you guys, he comes running up right before the whistle, so he doesn't get a two-stroke penalty. He's on time. But he pulls out two gloves and throws them on, and he's got head covers on his woods. I mean, on his irons. What are you guys thinking?
2: I'm okay with the covers.
0: But
2: mind.
0: You're kind of looking at the gloves like, what are you trying to prove here?
1: Yeah.
0: Captain?
2: What are you up to?
1: I had covers on my irons for a long time. Because same thing, like I spent way more than I should have on my clubs. And then I found the
0: explanation. So it says, on a similar note, he might be the first player in major championship history to win a tournament with two gloves and iron covers on his clubs. I used to play during the winters back in the UK, so it used to be quite cold. My dad and I would always be out there regardless of the weather. My hands used to get really cold fast, so I started wearing two gloves, and I got used to it. There you go.
1: Hey. Don't screw with it. And you saw people that would, you know, tear an ACL, wear the knee brace, playing basketball, and then the ACL was fine, but they got so used to that knee brace, they wouldn't take it off. Remember Rip Hamilton wearing the face gear?
0: Oh, yeah, yeah. Because he got used to it. It felt comfortable.
1: You probably had a good game or two with him, and you're like, okay, I'm not going to screw around with this. But no, I think it's great. I love these stories. And he's a good, genuine good dude. By the way, did you see, the clip of the par three tournament where his wife, who apparently is on the European tour.
0: She's a stick, yeah.
1: And she was at the Masters with him. And so he let her take a cut at a par three and she stuck it right next to the hole. So you got a golf
2: family.
1: She's got
2: a silky smooth swing.
0: He took home a check for $3.69 million yesterday. So, honestly, when good things happen to good people in sports, it makes it even sweeter to me. Because it's hard to sit there and watch the rogue Jack, you know, continue to win.
1: Like, okay, I mean, not to pick on somebody, but, you know, Bryson's got the YouTube channel, but am I cheering for Bryson to win anything? Not really.
0: Nah.
1: You know, Brooks Koepka? Not really. Scotty, yeah. Because Scotty, although, you know, Scotty's gotten a little sideways. And he did try to pull the "Don't you know who I am?" when he got arrested. And
2: did you mention Rory?
1: Rory seems like a genuinely good dude.
2: Not room for Rory.
1: He's
2: getting a little soft. You saw it. He had somebody ejected.
1: Oh,
2: for
1: did he
2: chanting
1: really?
2: USA after he made a bad shot. He just said USA. That was it. He had them ejected.
1: That's kind of funny.
2: And super funny.
1: He had them thrown out.
2: He had them thrown out. If you say something really derogatory, fine. Like, if it's something offensive, because he has had somebody say something offensive to him, fine, eject him. Get him ejected. But USA, are you really that soft? Come on. What are you doing?
0: I was thinking more of how awkward his interview was.

0: was after the round.
1: He's the first naturally round? Awkward.
0: No, just his last round.
2: Oh.
0: Just the two people involved.
2: Oh, yeah. I think once you're around long enough, you have enough success, you'll always find a way to become a villain. You know, it's just there's that whole circle of, you know, sooner or later you just get used to success. You no longer appreciate it. Everything becomes a hassle, and then you're just like, meh, I'm going through the motions. I'm just going to be an angry SOB, and that bums me out.
0: It does bum me out too. But I'm not going to hold that against. I mean, that's one thing.
2: I did like after his first round, like, how'd you play? Like, bleep? Would you care to explain on that?
0: Yeah. It's pretty much like you said it. Just lays there and doesn't look very good.
2: No.
0: And you just step in it, it's worse.
2: It's a masterpiece in dog bleep.
0: That's the Will Hardy line of the century.
2: Oh, the greatest line. Greatest line of all time. All right, so with a player that you hadn't really heard of, that isn't a household name, when he ends up going on a heater like he did yesterday, especially with that putt on 17, are you more likely to enjoy that when it's a nobody, or are you less likely to watch because it's a nobody?
0: No, I like to watch guys do something like that, especially that field. When you looked at Friday, Saturday, the way that the names were lining up to make a run for it, and then he just played way better than everybody else and took everybody to, you know, head on and to task. And I love that story because that's how a name's made.
2: Yeah.
0: You know, a guy does that. Sometimes these guys win one and they go away. And we'll see if he can continue to build on it. But to me, that first time thing and the story behind it is almost as, I'm speaking for me, is almost as interesting as somebody like, you know, Scotty winning or, the other thing I would have loved if Spieth would have won,
2: and yeah,
0: just for the story. I like the story in golf.
2: And that's usually what it is. But I think this guy could be a story in himself because, you know, you got the dad factor. You've got the humble beginnings. You've got the wife. I mean, there's so many really cool storylines to this guy. And so, I mean, let you behind the scenes here a little bit, and I probably shouldn't. But so DJ, we're talking a little bit about it, and DJ goes, hey, you know what? Nobody cares. Guy, there was no emotion there whatsoever. Doesn't move the meter. And that might be true. But I like it. That's the reason I did like it, is because it's not a household name, because it's a nobody. And it kind of makes you feel like, hey, we like to root for the underdog, right? So, you know, DJ's like, eh, not a big story. And he may be right. And he may be representing the majority of our listeners right now. Me, on the other hand, I kind of like the nobody story. I kind of like the guy that comes from humble beginnings, nobody's ever heard of, his second ever PGA Tour victory, and he does so at the PGA Championship.
0: Going in, he had won $12 million total in his career.
2: Yeah.
0: So he gets another almost $4 million, and it is a name now that every time, you know, this tournament's talked about, his name will be there. And I'm more like you. When Tiger was winning time after time after time after time, and you look along that list and you look at all those other names, it just shows you how dominant he was. But there just, to me, there isn't that guy right now. There are guys that step up, but, you know, for whatever reason, Scottie Scheffler, you know, these guys make a ton of money, and how hungry do they stay, you know?
2: Yeah.
0: So that's the big question. But for me, yesterday it was really enjoyable. I enjoyed watching that dude run away with it.
2: And that he did in a big, big way. So, by the way, that putt on 17, come on.
0: You kidding me?
2: Come on. And the one thing, I'm glad they showed the other angle of it from his perspective, because you just see that top angle that they show. It doesn't really show the undulation. It doesn't show the movement and all the, you know, the hills that everything had, you know, the elevation changes. You don't see that. And then when they showed the ground level from his perspective, you're like, how in the world did he even get that close, let alone drop it?
0: The way the pin was, you couldn't hardly even see it. I love that. And I think, you know, the thing about those big moments, like, he could step up there and just in his mind think, I'm going to knock this close. But he hold it, and that's the difference. And those greens, to me, watching them all weekend, that was fascinating for that very reason. There was no gimmies. Even a 3 or 4 footer could be crazy. So, you know, just all those guys out there showing why they're the best in the world. And the cream rises to the top at the end. And it's a new name and a guy with two gloves and head covers.
2: You think you could break irons? Could you break 100 on that course?
0: No, not even. I couldn't break 106 holes. I'm serious. You look how
3: can't
0: far.
3: Can't break 100 in the local munis right now.
2: No. Coach can. I can't.
0: I don't know. I haven't played in a long time. I'm coming off a broken wrist last year, so would have to see. I usually can break 100 on a good day on a muni course. But on that, like you're talking about 550-yard par fours.
2: Yeah.
0: Hello. I wouldn't even be like, there would never be a green in regulation. I would just be hoping, hitting and hoping.
2: Hitting and hoping. All right, 10:45, what you may have missed coming up next, 97.5, the KSL Sports Zone.
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0: The Jazz, the Mammoth, and the Utes, Cougars, and Aggies. When it comes to sports in Utah, we've got you covered. 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

0: 97.5, the KSL Sports Zone. Scott Girard alongside the coach, Tim Lacombe. It's like, man, something's wrong with my mic. And then all of a sudden I realized my headphone jack had popped out. There we go. All right, so so your NBA Finals, we're down to the Final Four. We got a PGA Championship. The draft work continues on. Now, back in the day, we used to have access to everybody that came in for a workout. Danny Ainge nixed that, said, why would we publicize that? And I totally get it. Like, I am a big believer in coaches and the secretive nature in which they work. As much as I would love to have access to every player that comes in, and used to be a really big deal. Like, all right, hey, this guy's coming in. Media availability would be at 12:30. Everybody stands around with their mics, records the guy, and, you know, the likelihood of that guy becoming a Jazz man was very slim, but, you know, at least we got to talk to everybody this year would be fantastic. I remember, the year that, Jimmer was going in the draft, who was the kid from UConn that the two of them always had?
1: Kemba Walker.
0: Yeah, Kemba Walker. The Jazz had Jimmer and Kemba Walker in for a workout together. And, at that point, the Jazz front office actually invited, sponsors to come in and watch the workout. And by the way, apparently that was a legendary workout.
1: It was. I actually was there and it was legendary.
0: And but now everything's kind of hush hush. So the Jazz will have a chance to work out all these guys. I would imagine every agent's letting their guys come in and work out for the Jazz, or at least come in and interview with the Utah Jazz. Remember last year, Cooper Flagg wouldn't come because the Jazz were picking fifth. Frankly, Ace Bailey didn't even come out, but you know, we found out later that there was some reasons why. But with the Jazz at the number two spot and a lot of fluctuation in what could happen in those top three or four picks, certainly the Jazz are going to have their access to whoever they want. And now's the time you do your due diligence.
1: Yeah, that's all this process is right now. And just over the weekend, kind of listening to the tea leaves around the country, and certainly a lot of smoke being thrown around. Whether you believe it or not, a bunch of reports that the Jazz have indeed contacted Washington about trading up. The people I've talked to, I find that hard to believe. I feel like that's more of a smokescreen being thrown out there somewhere. But the bottom line is this is still where it was last week. There's four guys really in contention right now for the Jazz pick. One of those will not be available when Washington picks. I do not expect the Jazz to move at all, as, you know, as of the people I've talked to, and certainly just evaluating the rest of those guys in order. Trying to get to the bottom of the Peterson situation, certainly trying to understand Boozer and what he can bring instantly. And then Wilson's probably the outlier. He's the more of the mystery.
0: Yeah.
1: Most of the time you see his name falls below all those other guys. I wouldn't be surprised if that's not the case, but we still have all this time to figure that out.
0: And the one thing, you know, sometimes you'll see the mock drafts and they just kind of get into a rut. And I think there, for a while, it was Darren Peterson 1, AJ 2, Cam Boozer 3. Well, throughout the course of the season, AJ was playing well and playing a lot. Darren Peterson was shutting it down a little bit, and for whatever reason. And so AJ kind of jumped up. And so now AJ is the proverbial 1, and then Darren Peterson 2, then Cam Boozer 3, and then Caleb Wilson 4. But that's just what everybody's been used to. Now you get GMs out there. Look, GMs aren't looking at mock drafts and saying, you know, what does Joe Schmuckatelli from, you know,
1: Inside Hoops Sports.com.
0: Like, it's like, no, we're going to do our own evaluation. I actually think Washington very much is willing to trade out of that first pick. It wouldn't surprise me at all. I just don't think that the Jazz are interested in moving up. I think the Jazz are fine picking at number two. And frankly, if you want AJ DeMonts in Salt Lake City, I think you would want Washington to trade out, because I think somebody's going to trade up for Darren Peterson instead of AJ DeMonts. Because I think there's a lot of people out there that see the raw skill of Darren Peterson and think to themselves, hey, we get him in our culture. We get him with our training staff. We get him with our guys. We let him focus on basketball 24/7. None of this other stuff going on. And we will turn him into a star. And so if somebody is enamored with moving up to number one, in my opinion, I think it's going to be because of Darren Peterson, not because of AJ DeMonts.
1: Yeah, I get that vibe too, for sure. And so it is, so many variables right now.
0: Yeah.
1: And the variables get less and less as time goes on. But really, if you want to kind of see what's being said, just search mock drafts. And
0: yes.
1: Like I just pulled up a random one here. You know, seems to have pretty good following. It's NBA Draft Room. They have AJ 1. They have Darren 2. They have Caleb 3 and Boozer 4.
0: Oh, really?
1: So, I mean, it's interesting. And I'll work to try to maybe get a composite on all these things somehow. Bet we could find that. But we'll keep an eye on it and just watch how these fluctuate. Some of that fluctuation comes from Intel during this time. So you want to watch the movement. But at the end of the day, I think it's mostly Peterson or DeBonta at that number one pick. And I could see somebody sweeping in and trying to get Peterson 1 from Washington.
0: And at that point, if you're a Jazz fan, you want that to happen because then AJ will fall in your
1: lap. Falls right in your lap.
0: I think it's an interesting situation that the Jazz are in right now. And this is why I think they're going to stay at number two, because I actually think the Jazz probably prefer it. And this is me speaking, because if AJ falls to them at two, that's great. They got a great player. If they have Darren Peterson ranked higher than AJ DeBonta, they can lose. They can not have to make that hard choice and try to sell their fan base. Say like, hey, we like Darren Peterson. If Darren Peterson falls to them at two, they can just be like, hey, you know what? We took best player available. AJ was gone. We got Darren Peterson. But if the Jazz were picking with the number one overall pick, and not that Danny Ainge cares. I mean, I think Ryan Smith cares. I think everybody cares about what the public wants. But at the end of the day, they're going to pick the best player they think will help them win a championship. And if it's AJ, great. If it's Darren Peterson, great. But I do think that it gives them a little bit of a pass pressure-wise if they don't have to make that decision at one. The decision kind of gets made for them at two.
1: Yeah, there's so much at play here because the relationship's so interesting with AJ, having lived in Provo.
0: Oh, yeah.
1: Having real familiarity with Danny and Austin, and having real familiarity with Ryan. And you said it best. I mean, there's so many reasons why this looks like a match made in heaven, but we're not the experts. And so I think, you know, if you got maybe one of those guys in a room quietly with no mics around, they might say the same thing, because there is inherent pressure. And I know that at least the BYU fans, which is a big segment of the state, is really pushing. They want to see that, and for good reason. It makes a ton of sense. The marketing seems to just like make crazy sense. The fit, all that. But until everybody understands intention right now, that's, you know, going to be a mystery. So as it lays right now, the Jazz are two. They will get to kind of react to what Washington does, whether it's drafting a player, trading the pick, whatever it is. But the Jazz, they've got to feel really good, because there are four bona fide all-stars there. I think those guys could all be, at some point in their career, an all-star should happen for that, for those guys in being picked in that spot. So there isn't I don't think there's a way you lose here.
0: Yeah.
1: I guess is my point. And unless there's just, hey, we have got to have that guy for whatever reason, and that may exist, who knows? But I don't feel like it does with the Jazz. I feel like they can make hay with a handful of these guys, and we'll just see how that first pick plays out. We're really in a waiting game here.
0: As soon as you saw the Jazz envelope not being opened at number six, the Jazz won. I mean,
1: Oh, yeah.
0: As soon as you knew the Jazz were in the top four, you're like, okay, they've won here.
1: That's what I was telling. We're watching it as a family, and they get through that, and they're in the top four. It doesn't matter now.
0: Yeah.
1: They are in this position where they can strike and get a really good player. As it kept going, I was like, whoa, because it just makes the error even smaller. You said it last week, I think. They get to sit back, and Washington gets to take one crack at this thing, and then the board is the Jazz. It's a heck of a place to be.
0: Yes, especially when it's, you know, like last year, it was Cooper Flag, and, you know, there was a big drop-off after Cooper Flag. The year before, it was Victor, and then a big drop-off. Now, I know they're, you know, look, Dylan Harper and Edgecombe and Con Knipple were all great players, but, you know, Cooper's going to be at another level before it's all said and done. Obviously, Wemby's at another level. And so the Jazz don't have that situation where there's one elite guy and then a bunch of other people underneath. It's no. There's four guys there that I think will all be all-stars and could both all four of them be Rookie of the Year next year.
1: And depending on who you listen to or read, that guy in the top spot, you know, for different reasons. It could be Boozer based on his analytics. It could be, you know, Darren Peterson based on his pre-Kansas time. Could be AJ based on his body of work at BYU and everything else that goes with it. But I'm telling you, Caleb Wilson, there's some mystery to this guy. And I do believe he will. I don't think he's going to go fourth. Let's just put it that way. I think he will find a way to jump somewhere. And that's just my gut right now. But I feel like he's going to be a guy that's intriguing because he's 6'10".
0: Yeah.
1: He's untapped in terms of his potential athletically. He's got a 7'1" wingspan, and he's just so raw. I mean, the player comps to him, Kevin Garnett, guy, if you got to think back, but Sharif Abdur-Rahim,
0: nice.
1: Who was very, very good back in the day.
0: Yeah.
1: But that's the kind of guy you're talking about.
0: All right, 11 o'clock straight up, 97.5, the KSL Sports Zone, fresh off a 23-point performance in Game 7 of the Eastern Conference semifinal. Sam Merrill will join us coming up at 12:30 right here on 97.5, the KSL Sports Zone.
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0: Cannot talk enough about Bar W Beef. It will change your life. And look, yesterday, my son and I, we were just hanging out by ourselves. My wife and their son were out doing some things. And so I look over at Brody. I'm like, hey, is it a Bar W day? He's like, it's a Bar W day. We just grabbed a couple steaks, got them thawed out, put them in a little warm water in the packaging, kind of got them thawed out, threw them on the grill. Boom. Both of us were eating like kings. That's the kind of options that Bar W has for you when you have those kind of steaks, that kind of quality in your freezer ready to go.
1: Well, in my day yesterday, I actually did some ground beef and made nachos for my wife. 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

0: 97.5, the KSL Sports Zone. Scott Girard alongside the coach, Tim Lacombe, as the Jazz gets set for the number two overall selection. There was a lot of conversation about A.J. DeBonsa, and he was at the lottery, and when he found out that the Wizards had received the number one pick, there were some that was trying to read the body language, and the body language didn't look good, but A.J. gave his response to what that body language actually meant.
1: I mean, I am used to it. I mean, I've been all over social media since I'm about 13. You know, you're trained not to react. A lot of the top players, like Cooper Flagg last year, and you can go down the line, just have no reaction at all. You don't want to seem too happy. You don't want to seem too down. So I just kept a straight face, kept the poker face. But, you know, people just going to, you know, make their own assumptions. So.
0: Did you read anything into it?
2: I didn't. You know, I know that AJ, if the one thing he is, and he said it, he's been on social media since 13. He's really good at what he does.
0: Oh, yeah. Yep.
2: And he understands it, even to the point where he studied Cooper Flagg the year before. This is a guy who, since he was 13, he's wanted to be the number one pick. It's really, really important to him. And so that passes the muster for me. I think he's just trying to be stone-faced and not give any kind of read. But knowing his affinity for this place and the relationships he already has in place that would make it so easy for him, he's got, I mean, there had to have been some disappointment in
0: there. Yeah. Yeah.
2: Because if the other thing happens, it's just a foregone conclusion that in his mind, I'm going to the Jazz and I'm going to stay in Utah the rest of my time.
0: And again, that's what's appealing, I think, for Jazz fans, even more than AJ the player, is AJ the pillar in the community that will accept every max contract that comes his way, will never flirt about leaving, will never demand his way out. Won't get sideways with political leaders, you know, all the other stuff that's been just, you know, because the Jazz fans, look, they got their heart broke with Donovan. Donovan came in and was awesome right out of the gate, got him to the Western Conference semifinals after Gordon Hayward had ripped their heart out the year before. Donovan comes in as a rookie, he's smiling, he's having a great time, he's showing up at 4th of July pool parties. You know, anywhere in the state of Utah, he shows up at the Jazz 3-on-3 competition just to hang out. And the community's like, hey, we have a guy. He's our guy. He loves it here. He's going to thrive here. And he did for a minute. And then it got sideways. And I think Jazz fans are like, okay, you know, you get out of a little bit of a relationship. You got your heart broke. And you're like, you know what? I don't care who it is. I just want somebody to want me. And they look at AJ. That's a guy that would want me and want to be here and would be here for a long time. So even if he's not the best player available, we don't care because he is a elite player and he doesn't want to be here and he does want to be here. So let's make this happen. So I think the drive for getting him in a Jazz uniform is just palpable here in Salt Lake City.
2: And I certainly know that. You know, that's something that's got to be felt by the organization.
0: Yes.
2: It was one thing when it was a guy like Jimmer who was, you know, going to be toward the end of the lottery, perhaps a place where the Jazz could flirt with him, but not really. This is one, obviously, that could happen. And, you know, the BYU contingent's over the moon about it, and rightfully so. And so we'll see. I'm just not convinced that the difference between these guys, the delta, is even that strong.
0: Yeah.
2: I see guys, like, when you look at the league, there are guys who are, a guy like DeMar DeRozan, who's a very, very good player in his own right, but he impacts the game differently than, say, a Steph Curry does. And really, in some cases, I think that's what you're talking about. You're talking about so many different type skill sets here. And so where it looks like it's just got to be this guy or it's just got to be that guy. Go back and look at the drafts in the past and look how many it's just got to be this guy didn't work out. You know, right now everything's a pipe dream, but I do believe in these top four picks, you've got four guys that can impact your team positively for a long time. And it's just up to the Jazz to figure out which one fits all, you know, checks all the, most of the boxes, not all. Nobody's going to check all the boxes.
0: No. But it is a special class, and every, you know, look, you've got four guys that can check off the majority of the boxes, and AJ knows it's a really elite group of players.
2: So you said something about Donovan Mitchell. You said something about Donovan Mitchell I want to get to in a minute.
0: Yeah, well, here's AJ talking about the group of players.
1: We're just super versatile as a group, and we're super exciting to watch. Like, I think a lot of us just can make a lot of highlight plays, but also playing the game the right way.
0: Yeah, and so he goes on to talk about the group of players, why they're so special, why they have a chance to be really, really good. And I think that it's a look, you can't go wrong. You can't go wrong. And the other element to this as well, and we talk about why AJ means a lot, but you look at the other element to this in terms of BYU and Kevin Young essentially putting him in a situation where he can be successful.
1: Just KY coming from the NBA, I think that he brought me a lot of knowledge. So watching a lot of film of KD and D-Book and, you know, giving even knowledge to Rob about CP3 and when he coached him, you know, Joel Embiid film, like, it goes on and on and on. And he kind of put us in, like, an NBA offense, NBA defense, scoring early in the shot clock, scoring super fast, allowing me to shoot my middies and not really limiting my game when I can just play my pro-style game.
0: Is he going to be able to shoot those middies in the NBA?
2: I think he can because of his advantage height-wise. You know, it's getting to that spot and rising up, and he's shown he can do that. I go back to the game against UConn in the second half when I feel like that's one of the best games he played because all he cared about that entire time was just figuring out a way to win the game. And in the second half, he did so many things, the offensive rebounds, the assists, you know, the drives and ones. So I don't feel like he'll have a hard time getting middies. He may have a harder time than he thinks getting to the rim in the NBA because I think everybody has almost like a, whoa, these guys are big. And you know, in a game where Wemby's in there, getting to the rim, as Jaden McDaniels talked with the T-Wolves, I mean, their recipe for beating Denver was getting to the rim.
0: Mm-hmm.
2: And it was just not the same. With Wemby in the presence. So I think that's that's the key. So his ability to affect the game, he'll be able to affect the game from day one. It's just, then there's a learning process to figure out how can I then expand it. And for him, it's becoming a consistent three-point shooter. That's what that's his biggest thing is he's got to prove to people I can knock this shot down consistently enough. And people said the same thing last year about Yegor. And he went in and shot the ball great this year. So that's what he has to prove in his time. Everybody believes he's got the spirit for it. He's got the head for it. Certainly the body and the ability to react to what's going on the floor. Can he make that shot consistently? And that's going to be the big question for AJ.
0: So I've heard this. I've asked this question to multiple people in the coaching worlds, and I've gotten two from people that I really respect and trust, two differing opinions on this. How much can you really truly improve shooting? Like, there's a certain age where your shot seems to be your shot, but where is that? And how much can you improve once you get to that point? You know, there's guys like, who's the guy that broke his arm? Was it Brewer that broke his arm,
2: right?
0: And he had the funky shot. Like, you weren't going to fix that. Like, he was always going to be pretty rough shooting the basketball. And then I see a guy like Paul Millsap, who I watched him a lot in college when he was at Louisiana Tech, in the old WAC when they were playing Utah State. The dude couldn't hit the broadside of a barn, and he ends up being a pretty good shooter in the NBA. So when you look at a guy that may not shoot the ball particularly well, especially from beyond the 3-point line, how much can that shot be improved? Is it just go back into how much time you're willing to spend in the gym and work on it and how much good coaching there is to work on your form and things like that? Or is it pretty much you are what you are?
2: I think the answer is actually both. I think there are some guys that, you know, just the way that they manhandle the ball with their hands, you know, there is a piece to this that you get back to the fundamentals where it's fingertips. And, you know, it was interesting, I watched Danny Ainge work with Bryce Sensabaugh when he got here. He's a good 3-point shooter, but that first year he shot 43% from three. And so much of it had to do with how he got the ball released from his hands, down to that finer point. I think he can be a good three-point shooter. I think he can improve. There was a guy that came out in the draft who I was absolutely in love with a couple years ago, Castle, mm-hmm. who's just playing his tail off right now for the Spurs. And that was the knock on him, is he can't, you know, consistently shoot the three. Well, this year he shot it 33%. And in the regular season, I think that's just about good enough. I mean, you make enough. In the postseason, he's shooting 44% from three. So he's a guy that people didn't know if he could improve as a three-point shooter. He's showing he can. I think AJ's got the right makeup because he wants to be great, and he listens. He's a sponge. So I think he gets into the league, and they really, really tear it down and work on it. He seems to be a guy that could get it better, but it's interesting. We got to talk to Locke when he's on next because he's done a whole big old spreadsheet, as you can imagine, on guys that have actually improved their shooting. I haven't gone to those lengths.
0: Because you're a down-to-earth normal
2: human being. Well, I have grandkids, too.
0: Yeah.
2: David's, he called me from Tucson. He's just hanging out in Tucson, just chilling down there in his new house.
0: Oh, I knew they were looking at a place.
2: He bought something. It's supposed to be really nice. He wants us to come do a show down there.
0: I don't believe you.
2: No, he does.
0: Really?
2: Yeah. Lloyd, too.
0: Yeah, I don't know about that. I'm going to bring my wife in, do a little couples counseling for you and David, because we got to get you guys back right.
2: No, I think we want him back. We had the sounder.
3: I'm already moving on.
0: No.
2: Don't
0: no,
2: move
0: it's,
2: on.
0: It's okay. Let's not it's give
3: okay.
0: up here.
3: Hey, it's okay. You know what? There's some hurt feelings. I don't know where it came from.
2: Don't give
0: it
2: up.
0: It came from you.
2: Don't ever give up.
0: You were the one that...
3: You're right. It was me. It was me, not you. It was me. And I can't say sorry enough.
2: But are you surprised that he has a spreadsheet on that very topic?
0: No, not at all. Lloyd,
2: are you surprised that he has a spreadsheet on that very topic?
3: No.
2: Okay.
0: And by the way, just for the record, when Locke came back into the market, so I wasn't around Salt Lake City. I know you interned for him back in the day.
2: I did.
0: But I wasn't around David Locke 1.0. I got David Locke 2.0, the show host. And even from then to now, he's chilled out a little bit. I can't imagine what 1.0 was like.
2: Well, you said throwing pencils. That was daily. I remember sticking, because they had walls like this that were, you know, soundproof, and the pencil would stick right in the wall. I'd duck my head.
3: I'm sure that went over well with engineers.
2: I didn't even get those conversations. I was just trying to save my own life. The crazy man at the mic.
0: All right, so... You bring up a really good point in Yegor, because that was a guy that the knock on him was he couldn't shoot threes. And then he comes out his rookie year in the NBA and ends up being a really good three-point shooter.
2: I mean, he went on a stretch. I think his first, like, 25 makes in the NBA were threes.
0: And it seemed like he caught fire at the end of his time at BYU, too. I remember tournament started to shoot the three ball well. So sometimes guys can evolve, and sometimes even in the course of a season into their rookie year, they can get better. And, Yegor was certainly one of those guys that – and so it's not Damon anymore, right?
2: It's Dioman.
0: Dioman.
2: Who knew?
0: Yeah.
2: He hardly knew. You know what he shot this year from three for the season?
0: I'm going to go –
2: In 52 games.
0: 52 games. I'm going to go 38.
2: 38.5. But, you know, a guy that was, everybody's saying he'll never break 30.
0: Yeah.
2: In his very first year. So
0: he's pushing 40.
2: Yeah. You can't put the blinders on. You got to be able to look at technique, footwork, everything that affects a shot and say, where can we work with that? And some guys, you know, like Jamal Wilkes back in the day, you probably don't remember Jamal Wilkes.
0: I know the name.
2: But Jamal Wilkes would bring the ball. He's a right-handed guy. He'd catch it. He'd bring it all the way around the left side of his body over the top of his head. It was the damnedest thing I've ever seen. But he was Jamal Wilkes. They called him Silk. He was great. So you make enough shots, you can shoot however you want.
0: Yeah, that's all that matters.
2: That's all that matters.
0: If it goes in, why mess with it?
2: It's a results-oriented business. I heard Chris Hill say today, you know, you take a job knowing that there is a way I keep this job. It's not staying under budget. It's not getting a ton of guys on the honor roll. Those help. It's wins.
0: Yeah.
2: You got to win.
0: Nobody gets fired from their job because they didn't have enough, their GPA wasn't high enough. It just doesn't happen.
2: No.
0: Nobody gets fired because they're like, yeah, we know we won a conference tournament and we feel really good about the direction of our team from a win-loss standpoint, but the kids just aren't doing well in the classroom. So we're going to have to go a different direction. Now, they will use that as an excuse to fire you when you're not winning. Like, hey, you know what? Our GPA has dropped and blah, blah, blah. Like, they'll use that against you. But and you might work in a few bonuses for you in your contract if they do hit certain things. But at the end of the day, that's not saving your job. You're right. It's just about wins and losses.
2: It is. And basketball and basketball players, it's about how much does that ball go through the basket? And particularly in this day and age from three, because it is a huge part of the game. You know, 35 to 40, you know, sometimes you see into the 50s shots, three-point shots taken a night. So it's a way that you're measured nightly, and I do believe in my heart of hearts that he can become a pretty good three-point shooter. I think he can shoot 33.
0: Yeah, I agree with that. And then the other thing is, you know, he takes those middies, as he talked about. Are those middies a result of the fact that, speaking of David Locke, talked about so much traffic in the paint that he had to take those mid-range jumpers, and he may not have to lean on those when he gets to a league that has a little bit more importance on space, and he may have a little bit more room to run.
2: Well, if he came to the Jazz, spacing is going to be about as pristine as you'll see. Because if you think about their team and who they can put out on the floor, you've got shooter at every spot. You've got a rim roller who can pop from time to time to be a fly in the ointment in Kessler. He made a bunch of threes to start the season. I don't think he's ever going to become Brook Lopez, but I think he can make enough to keep people honest, and that's what you want. So he's incredible at rolling. He can occasionally pop. More importantly, he's a dominant rebounder and rim runner. So you're vertically stretching the team. Every single time you get the ball, that team's really having to account for, you know, 94 feet. And then once you get into the half court, you've got Lowry, you got Jaren Jackson, you got Keyonte, you got an ace that comes in, Bryce, Flip. I mean, every one of those guys can dribble, pass, and shoot. So for a guy like AJ, yeah, he's going to play, if he were to come here, he'll play in a ton of great space. And the middies will actually be easier to get to. The thing he's going to have to, probably more than anything in his game, he's going to have to give up dribbling so much.
0: Yeah.
2: He just dribbles too much. And he's had to get to his spots, but he's going to have to figure out how to move the ball, you know, pass the ball, get off the ball, and make plays coming, you know, back or off pin downs or cutting. There's all sorts of ways to score off the ball, and that's where he's got to get better.
0: I always reference Tom Nosalke every now and then. Tom would be like, he looks like he's getting paid by the dribble out there.
2: Yeah, I told you, Coach Rose put Jonathan Tavernari on dribble restriction. Because he just say you dribble more than twice and bad things happen. So if I just restrict you dribbling altogether, then
0: nothing bad is going to happen.
2: You just either shoot it or pass it, buddy.
0: Yep.
2: Make it easy for you.
0: 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Cole's hanging out with us from Zero Res. It's that time of year again, Cole. A lot of people thinking about spring cleaning. That needs to involve your carpets as well, because there's people out there that don't know how bad their carpets are until Zero Res shows up and cleans them. And then they walk in like, hey, did we get new carpets? Because I don't remember that color. No, it's just because your carpets are really dirty. Let's get some people taken care of.
4: I couldn't agree more. You'd be surprised the amount of people we see every day that forget what white carpets are supposed to look like. It's one of those things that just changes over time, and people just accept it. And when we come in and revamp your carpet, it's a revamp of your home.
2: How long does it take your process as opposed to others in terms of cleaning carpets in the home?
4: So we clean, it really depends on the extent, you know, every room is different, but on average, we say about 30 minutes a room to clean, 30 minutes an area. What really is great for us is the dry time. Since we don't use any soaps or harsh chemicals, we're able to use less water than our competitors, which means our dry time takes a couple hours instead of days. You can also walk on your carpets right after, with just bare feet or white socks, because there's nothing sticky or gross kind of down there, no chemicals you have to worry about.
0: And the thing, too, is you look at a situation where you have those harsh chemicals and that crunchy carpet that people talk about. Well, that's just going to make your carpets dirtier quicker because that stuff just attracts dirt, correct?
4: Exactly. It's just like a glue down there. It's just going to attract dirt. It will look good for the day, and then next week you're going to have us back, someone else back out. Mm-hmm. When you have a company like us that doesn't use any harsh chemicals or detergents, it's a one-stop shop. 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So your carpets are going to stay fluffy. You don't get that crunchy carpet feeling, and they're going to stay cleaner longer.
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0: It's time to saddle up and talk about the winners and the losers. This is the good, the bad, and the ugly. Now, here's the good.
1: It is your good, it is your bad, it is your ugly, right here on 97.5, the KSL Sports Zone. All right, let's start with the good. Coach, a man who will join us coming up here in just about an hour from right now, Sam Merrill, Bountiful High grad. Coach, you had him just on the brink of committing to BYU.
2: Yeah, he was close, very, very close. I think the joke is, you know, we just didn't try hard enough.
1: He'd let you know pretty quick. Wasn't one that just kind of slipped through the cracks. You knew he was going to be a good player.
2: Oh, man. Yeah, everybody knew he was going to be good. I didn't know he was going to be this good.
1: Yeah.
2: Honestly, I thought he was going to be incredible as a college player. But you just don't see it a ton where homegrown Utah guys, you know, get that opportunity. And, you know, he got his opportunity, made the most of, you know, being in the league. And now he's kicked the door down. I mean, doing what he did last night, he'll never buy a meal in Cleveland.
1: Cleveland, by the way, loves him.
2: Well, you've got to love him. How do you not love him?
1: He has just turned over that fan base. And, you know, sometimes people just connect with certain fan bases. He is connected with that fan base out in Cleveland. And good for him. Look, I don't think Cleveland was ever on his bingo board of where he would go and flourish in his NBA career, but he has certainly done just that. And one of the reasons why, according to Sam, is Donovan Mitchell.
3: I feel like even though we've only played together for now 4 years, three and a half, 4 years, I feel like the Utah days for him, I was a part of because I was in Utah. I was at Utah State. I grew up a Jazz fan. Like that was very important to me. Like I was at his first game. I went to a couple playoff games his rookie year. So you're not going to find a guy more happy for him than I am. But I know he wants more, and we all want more.
1: He would go on to say that when he was with the G League team, Donovan would come over and say, you know, when they would get off the court and then the Cavs would

0: I know Sam is very, very, very loyal to Donovan Mitchell. I'll just say that. Like, he's very keenly aware of what people say about him, and he will bring the army with him if he feels like Donovan Mitchell is getting slighted, because what Donovan's meant to him in his career, Sam would take a bullet for him.
1: Well, I'm thrilled for Donovan, too, because he did something he's really struggled to do, and that's, you know, drag that team over the hump. And it's hard to do. I mean, the great ones figure it out. And he's had the DNA of great, but he just, for him right now, this is so big for him. And he did it the right way. Like I mentioned, Donovan got into that game, and it wasn't about how can I go get buckets. He set his guys up. He ended up with 8 assists on the night. I thought he played his most active game of the series. And then back to Sam, he wasn't even in the rotation the first couple games of the series, right? He kind of sat the bench because they worried about the physicality, and it got to a point where they just had to play him. You know, Sam Merrill is the type of guy you look down there and you're like, I know that dude will help us. Not that he can. I know that if I put him in the game, he will help us. And I mean, that's the best feeling as a coach, to look down the bench and have a guy like Sammy sitting there.
0: And you talk about physicality. He took one of the nastiest shots.
1: We got to ask him about that. He did a Ryland Jones impression. Got ragdolled.
0: But he gets up like, all right, let's go. That was impressive.
1: Yeah, I mean, I do want to know if he knew where he was, because his eyes told me in the beginning he thought he might have been back in Logan.
0: Yeah.
1: Getting ready to eat some Aggie ice cream.
0: Either that or, you know, he's suiting up for Bountiful and getting up and being like, okay, let's...
1: El Matador, anyone?
2: When's that pep rally?
0: He's a big Mandarin fan.
1: Oh, I'm a huge Mandarin fan. You go there one time, you're a Mandarin fan.
0: Yes, absolutely. In fact, I remember talking to him a couple of years ago when he was really getting into the NBA world and fitness and stuff like that. You know, like Sam, if you saw Sam now versus when he was at Utah State, looks like a completely different human being. You know, the rigors of an NBA and the NBA training things it's ridiculous. And I said, wow, it looks like you aren't making a lot of trips to Mandarin. He's like, oh, no, I still find a way to make there.
1: Well, he works it off now.
0: Yeah.
1: But he is in incredible shape.
0: Yeah.
1: You know, Majerus used to talk about the Mandarin all the time.
0: Oh, really?
1: Yeah. To people who would come in here and he would, you know, where should we eat? You got to drive a while, but if you want better Mexican food than you can get anywhere, but maybe New York, go to the Mandarin. Yeah. That's what he'd tell people.
0: All right, 11:38, 97.5, the EKSL Sports Zone. That's your good. Let's get to the bad.
3: Now the bad.
0: He just won't go away. Aaron Rodgers.
1: Who's this bad for? The Steeler fans?
0: Yeah, I feel bad for the Steeler fans. I feel bad for the NBA or the NFL too, just because it's like, it's time to move on. Like, not only is there another generation of quarterbacks behind you, now there's another generation behind them. Like, you're a grandpa of the NFL, for crying out loud. And the fact is, if you can still play, great. If somebody's still willing to pay you to play, great. He's going to make upwards of $25 million, a one-year contract with the Pittsburgh Steelers. But if you're Pittsburgh, you've been kind of held hostage by Rodgers, because he makes this decision in the end of May. He doesn't make this decision in February, before free agency. So Pittsburgh has to go throughout free agency not knowing what he's going to do. Then they go through the draft not knowing what he's going to do. And so all of those eras get over. If he would have said no, Pittsburgh's like, oh, geez, we got to find a quarterback. Now, fortunately for Pittsburgh, he's coming back. But even then, he makes it really hard to prepare for the future, because he just is so wishy-washy. He's got to go to some tent in a desert somewhere for 40 days without drinking water and figuring out what he's going to do with his life. And I'm not hating on that. I might go through that too sometime. But I'm not going to hold my company hostage while I do that.
1: Do you think it's a tent or a yurt?
0: Or yurt, yeah, sorry. Yeah.
1: That's all right. A yurt.
2: What's the difference between doing it in a tent or a yurt?
1: It's just a little more upscale for a guy making $22, $25 million a year.
0: Yurt's like glamping.
2: You know? Oh, okay.
1: Right. Yeah. A tent, you kind of take...
2: Oh, excuse me, coach.
1: Oh. Ooh, I was just... Yeah.
0: We're just... Yeah.
1: I do feel bad for Steeler fans. My cousin Brett, who next-gen guy, he's a Steeler fan. And I just watched him last year. Unless Mike McCarthy's offense is, you know, way different, which it probably will be. The Steelers have been running the offense of Chuck Knoll from 1979 all this time.

0: Tomlin's like, you know what? I'm done with this. I don't want
1: to
0: deal with this.
1: But Rodgers, to me, he just didn't look like he could compete last year. To you, did he to you guys?
0: No. No, I mean, he still put up numbers.
1: Right, but I'm saying when the crab got real.
0: No. And honestly, too, when you've got a guy that's so concerned about staying upright and healthy, as any of us in our 40s are, but I don't want my NFL quarterback concerned about that. Like you've got to be able to take a hit every now and then. And his unwillingness to put his body on the line for good reason, you know, when you get that age, you are going to try to protect yourself, but that doesn't help you win games.
1: No, that doesn't help you win games. And, I mean, I think his... Forever, it was kind of the unpredictability that actually worked in his favor.
0: Yes.
1: I can't imagine that's the case now. You know what I mean?
0: Yeah.
1: Just got a text from my cousin saying, thanks for the plug, Steelers. He's a Steeler man.
0: All right. So, and by the way, big fan of what they do down there next year.
1: Yeah. Clients.
0: And, but is, okay, so Brett, if you're listening, are you thumbs up, thumbs down on this? Like, I'm really curious to know. Where he's at.
1: He's going to be the pulse of Steeler Nation.
0: Is he celebrating the fact that Aaron Rodgers is back and like, all right, Steeler country, let's ride. Or if he's like, oh boy.
2: So Coach, are you wanting the Steelers to be good?
1: No, I'm a Raider man.
2: Okay. All right. All right. Immaculate reception, right?
1: Right.
2: Okay.
1: Franco.
2: Good. I'm glad you're with me.
1: Franco.
2: You know, good. I'm glad you're with me.
0: One thing I really admire about Coach is when he sinks his teeth into something, he's
2: absolutely
0: all in.
2: He is.
0: You know, just like your predecessor, Hans, was a lifelong Raiders
2: fan.
0: You know, and so we need that tradition to continue.
2: Yeah, that wasn't very lifelong.
1: Was he only a Raider fan on the show?
2: He was only a Raider fan on the show, and it was just to annoy me.
0: No, he was diehard.
2: No,
1: pieces of paraphernalia.
2: But with Coach, I actually feel it. I feel his fandom. Like, I really do. It's like, all right, he's one of me. He's one of us.
1: We're going down there together,
2: love it.
1: Dude. Take the boys.
2: I like it.
0: Hey, are the Broncos playing the Steelers this year?
1: Yeah, let's get that. That could be the one.
0: That would be fun. I don't know if they're on the same docket, but yeah, we'll find a way to... That could be a problem on the show. If the
1: That's going to be a tough week. We got to bring Brody in so you have reinforcement.
0: Yeah.
1: Got to be even.
0: All right. 1142, 97.5, the EKSL Sports Zone. Let's get to the ugly.
3: And, of course, the ugly.
0: Lloyd, you mentioned this earlier with Rory McIlroy essentially hitting a bad shot. Somebody starts chanting, USA, USA. And Rory turns around and says, you out. Now, should it really be up to a player to be judge and jury on if somebody should be thrown out? And honestly, look, was it ill-timed? Perhaps. Was it horrible? No, I don't think so. It wasn't derogatory. It wasn't sexist. It wasn't, you know, racially motivated or sexually motivated. Like of all the things to say, USA, USA, it's a fun little jab because you know that gets under Rory's skin. Rory does not like playing in the Ryder Cup when it's in the U.S. because he thinks the fans are
1: ugly
0: poorly
1: Americans,
0: behaved man. Or ugly Americans. He hates that. And so how do you get under his skin? Well, you act the role of an ugly American. Now, is that worth getting thrown out? I would say absolutely not. And it's not because I'm like pro-USA. I am. But I'm also like, if you're getting rattled by that guy, then you've got bigger problems than homeboy over there yelling USA. Your show, your skin is extremely thin. And the fact that this guy spent a ton of money to get out there on that course and he's cheering, he's having a good time. He probably had a couple beers. He didn't say anything derogatory. All he said was USA, USA. And he's going to get tossed for that? Come on, we're on a slippery slope because now we're letting players make the definition of what offends them, and they get to choose whether you get bounced or not. But Lloyd, you're right. The dude got, in golf terms, ejected. It's like that little seat in Knight Rider.
2: USA.
0: When you get the little seat and go, psh, he ejection.
1: He was DQ'd. The galleryman was DQ'd. A couple follow-up items. The Raiders and Broncos do indeed play this year. On my anniversary in Mile High.
0: In Mile High. Well, yeah, they'll play twice. I meant the Steelers and Broncos.
1: Oh, Steelers, Broncos.
0: Did I say Raiders, Broncos?
2: No, you said Steelers.
0: Oh, okay.
2: You said Steelers,
1: I was just thinking with my own don't.
2: No. Well, in division, they'd play twice.
1: But I'm a Raider. I think Raiders.
0: Yeah. Well, here's the thing. If we're going to go collectively as a show to a Broncos-Raiders game, it should be in Vegas.
2: Because it's already like a home game. Yeah, I'll probably get killed in Denver.
0: Because
2: we'll get killed in Denver.
0: You guys would, because you guys would be all geared out, and knowing Lloyd would be provoking people.
2: No, I wouldn't.
1: I'm not above going nondescript. I've done that. I did the Oakland A's game. I went to game 5.
2: That's the part. You got to go as a fan. You have to wear your gear. And now Scotty feels comfortable going to Vegas because it's pretty much a home game anyways.
1: But that just adds a layer of trouble. You can avoid that trouble by going nondescript. You still be a fan.
2: Nah, let's get crazy. Let's put on some gear.
1: Second piece of follow-up. The thumb is in the middle on this.
0: Oh, the middle?
1: We're waiting for next year's QB draft class.
0: Oh, okay.
1: Which is the story of the Steelers for as long as I can remember.
0: Big Ben's not walking through that door.
1: Or waddling or... rolling through that. He's got to be massive now.
0: That's a guy that you got to think. That's probably a reason why he hasn't made a lot of public appearances. There's certain guys that you know when they step away from the game that weight might balloon a little bit. He seems like he could be that guy.
1: He's so big as a player.
0: Yeah.
1: Like he was right on the edge of, hey, I can still move around.
0: Yeah. Well, that's what made him so great. The dude was impossible to tackle. He kept so many plays alive on third and long. That he was just absolutely incredible because nobody could tackle the guy.
1: I just looked him up. I can't find his current weight.
0: Yeah,
1: I thought I couldn't today.
0: He's like, I'm gonna hang out a little bit. I'm gonna enjoy my money and not let anybody see me for a bit. All right, 11:46, 97.5, the KSL Sports Zone. Coming up in about 45 minutes. Sam Merrill, fresh off that 23-point performance in game number 7 in the Eastern Conference semifinals. We will chat with Sammy coming up at 12:30 right here on 97.5, the KSL Sports Zone.
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0: 97.5, the KSL Sports Zone. Scott Girard, the coach. Tim Lacombe. Happy Monday. See, there's a lot of people out there, coach, that they dread Monday. They hate Mondays. Whereas here, Mondays is like our favorite day. We got tons to talk about. We got a weekend to recap. We got all the games, everything going on. Mondays is like our Friday, like everybody else's Friday.
1: I've learned that in the last couple weekends because I definitely had the Sunday scaries all through my life, even in coaching, you know, because you had to go pick up the pieces from what whether it's a win and everybody's over the moon and it's going to have to bring them back to earth, or everybody's busted up and you got to bring them all back together. Those days are tough. Mondays are tough, period. But for me, since I got in this radio biz, I love Mondays. It's like I sit around all weekend just making notes of stuff I see. Because I just watch sports anyway.
0: Yeah.
1: It's my life.
0: Yeah. And now you have an excuse to.
1: Yes. I've got to watch this golf tournament.
0: Yeah. I know I told you I would, you know, do the dishes or I'd repaint the, you know, whatever. Like, I can't right now. I'm working. Like, you're sitting with a beverage watching a game. Yeah, I know.
1: Do you see my notepad?
0: I'm working.
1: You see my notepad? Yeah. There's notes on this pad.
0: I see you under a minky blanket watching sports all day on the couch. And you're like, I know.
1: Guilty. It's exactly what I did. I got a minky blanket when I was up there for my wife. And, of course, it's become my favorite.
0: Yes. Yeah.
1: It's like the bowling ball. Did you see this story on Urban Meyer that just dropped?
0: I did not. Uh-oh. Urban get himself into trouble again?
1: No. You know, they've been doing arbitration with the Jags, trying to figure out if they owe him the remainder of his contract or not. And today, this came out about 25 minutes ago, the Jaguars actually won. And Urban has lost his grievance. It's going to save the Jags $30 million.
0: Ooh.
1: So take that, Herb.
0: Independent arbiter ruled that the Jaguars were able to fire Urban Meyer with cause and would not have to pay him more than $30 million for the final four years. There's nothing that makes coaches more nervous than the words fired with cause. Now, without cause, then you know what? You're going to get your money or a good chunk of that money. Fired with cause, that's when they're like, nope, we're not going to pay you a dime and good luck trying to get any of it. And Urban took him to court and sure enough, nothing.
1: So obviously was fired in December of 21. He was only the coach for 11 months and had the illustrious record of 2-11. But really what stands out of the off-field incidents is some a little more public than others. But I did, you know, the one allegation by the kicker that Meyer actually kicked him in the leg while he was stretching during warm-ups of the final preseason game.
2: Call that a Tuesday with Scotty G.
0: I'd stop.
1: I'm just saying hello.
0: Look, there was another guy that physically assaulted you on the regular. I have not done that.
2: You took part.
0: I didn't know. I just took pictures. I took pictures.
2: Actually, you know what? I'm going to go find that picture of you just sitting there watching with a big smile on your face.
0: I have no recollection of that.
1: Yeah, so the big winner today, $30 million winner.
0: And sometimes those arbiters come back and like, all right, look, I see both sides. Cut them a check for 10, 12.
1: Call it good.
0: Call it good. But the fact they're like, no, you don't owe him anything. Means that was a pretty slam dunk case for the Jaguars.
1: Get back to broadcasting, Herb. You're still getting a check.
0: Yeah.
1: Make up that $30 million quick.
0: And by the way, you're just fine.
1: I imagine you're just fine, unless Sister Meyer outspent.
0: Shell Bell?
1: Shell Bell probably spent a little. I don't know. Maybe.
0: You know, Shelly made more appearances on sports radio than he did.
1: I know.
0: When
1: she
0: they
1: loved
0: were in
1: it.
0: Salt. Oh, man.
1: She was a regular.
0: Yeah.
1: But those were fun times at the University of Utah, I'll tell you. I was a season ticket holder for Meyer's seasons, and it was fun. A lot of fun.
0: Yeah. All right. Cole's hanging out with us right here on 97.5, the KSL Sports Zone. 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There's a lot of graduations, maybe farewells going on right now. And Cole, let's get those carpets cleaned, and you're offering an incredible deal with Zero Res.
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0: 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I have to get, you know, these nasty chemicals and shampoos into that carpet to get it clean. 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
3: We definitely do. We clean with a high pH oxidized water. 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So we use a high pH water. Normal water is around a pH of a 7. Our cleaning water is a pH of around 11. So it has the same great results, but no harmful chemicals left behind. And we're the only ones in Utah that can clean that way.
1: I've got a ton of friends that have pets, and obviously pets are great, but they also leave stains that need to be cleaned up. Is that something y'all can attack?
3: Of course. We have a depends on the severity of the stains. We have different things for it. So it depends how, if there's a spot your dog loves going in, we have certain things we can go and suck everything right out. It's like a giant suction tool that just pulls everything out all the way down to the pad. We can get it all taken care of. And then you don't have to worry about any chemicals for your pet to walk on because we don't use any. So you're safe after too.
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0: 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I'm Scott Girard. That's Coach Tim Lacombe. We do it every day from 10 to 2 right here on 97.5, the KSL Sports Zone. PGA Championship in the books, and we have a new winner. Brian Taylor will join us here in just a moment to get his thoughts on I really enjoyed the Sunday round for not a lot of not a lot of drama. And also a really, really, new player that not a lot of people had heard of. I enjoyed every second of that, honestly, way more than I thought I would.
1: When Justin Thomas finished minus five and was the leader in the clubhouse for a good while, I kind of wondered to myself, is this going to happen? Like, where everybody's going to fall behind him? But there was great play. John Rahm played incredible.
0: Yeah.
1: That would have been a good pick for you.
0: I had him, and then I dropped him.
1: Who'd you take?
0: I took Fowler instead.
1: Oh, I mean, you would have won.
0: Yeah. When we had to back it up a little bit, and I had Rahm, and then Lloyd gave up Fowler, so I snatched him up. And oops.
2: What could have been?
1: Rahminator.
0: All right. Joining us now, he is Brian Taylor, Real Golf Radio. You hear it every Saturday morning right here on The Zone. How much fun did you have on that final round? I know a lot of people are saying, okay, well, it's not a household name, blah, blah, blah. Hey, look, I enjoyed that final round. And that putt on 17, I don't care who's hitting that thing. You get that sucker to drop, you're a hero in my mind.
3: Yeah, I mean, it is interesting, right? I mean, the commentary is like, well, I don't know if I like the setup. I mean, it was sort of an unheralded winner, wasn't super exciting. But then the counterpoint is, well, what if that was Scottie Scheffler or Rory McIlroy that, shot 6 under on his last 10 holes to win the tournament going away? Like, everybody would be raving about it. And so it's an interesting discussion. I would love your guys' take on it. I like it. Typically the PGA Championship becomes somewhat of another PGA Tour event where guys are shooting 15 to 20 under par. And so they struggle a little bit with this major championship identity. And I thought they were great. I mean, yeah, it did resemble a little bit more like a U.S. Open, but that's okay, right? It's okay that 9 under par wins a major championship. It's okay that there were a bunch of guys bunched up there. And it was just interesting to listen to the players, I think that they chirped a little too loud about the golf course being defenseless without trees in the beginning of the week. And the folks at Aronimink and the PGA said, oh, yeah? And they dialed up those pin placements, and, the rest is history. So, that's a long answer to your question, Scotty. But I think the PGA wanted to move up to May and be right behind Augusta. The challenge with that is that we're all a little master spoiled. And the Masters has the same golf course every year. They dial it in the same every year, and they set it up for back nine charges, which is fantastic. It's terrific theater, and the Masters is that's why they're the Masters. And we don't have the same setup. We don't have the same golf course, and it's a little bit of a crapshoot. The players don't know exactly what to do or how to get it, and yet there were a couple of guys that figured it out, and you got to tip your hat to them, and they're the ones that that played well, finished well, and ultimately won in Aaron Rice. So I'm good with it. I like it. I think it's great. But it is a balancing act on what's good theater versus good tournament golf. And how do you marry the two together? Masters is the Masters. Everybody else trying to figure it out a little bit.
1: Scotty and I were talking earlier about the greens. And we talked about this with you, how big they were. And then the undulation and the change in, pitch from places. You were there and had an opportunity. Just describe how difficult those greens were, especially with the pin placements later in the week.
3: They were scary as anything I've ever seen. I mean, they were scary. Like, those greens were, I told you guys in the beginning of the week when we were talking, like, I don't understand what Rory and the guys are saying. Like, I don't see how 15 to 20 under, this thing was a beast of a golf course, and most of it had to do with the greens. They were some of the coolest greens that I'd ever seen. I don't know as a member that you would want to putt them like that, every single day. I think that would probably wear you down a bit. But, man, they were, the thing about it is they were slopey. But then there was these mounds and stuff within the slopes. And so they're really like, if you took a massive green, that you had to break it down into probably 10 different quadrants on some of them where, okay, if I want any chance of getting close to the hole, I have to hit it into this particular spot. either Augusta like that way, where typically guys at Augusta are aiming away from the flag to spots that'll slope in towards where the pins are. And so to me, that's artistry. That's the beautiful part of the game. I love that. And so these guys just, I mean, for the most part, I just don't know that they really figured it out or they underestimated it or exactly what the case was. But man, those greens were provided everything they wanted. Some of the pins were probably questionable. Some of them were like, hey, a little bit of a raised finger at some of the early week comments. But for the most part, I thought it was awesome.
0: Overall, talk about this winner and what he's brought to the table. He's kind of flown under the radar, but not anymore. And he may not even be the best golfer in his marriage either.
3: Yeah, married to a professional golfer who's won, I think, 8 times in India, but one of the tours over in Europe. But yeah, he's, you know what, it's interesting. Aaron Rye is a bit of a grinder. He's a journeyman. He's definitely unheralded from a major championship standpoint. He's, you know, he's a little bit awkward, and he wears 2 gloves, which is unusual. He has covers on his irons, which is, I'm trying to think of what the equivalent of that is. Maybe wearing, you know, black socks with white sneakers. I mean, it just doesn't really, there's just a not quite a good fit, you know. White socks with dress slacks. I don't know where to put it. It's a weird thing that you just know it when you see it. It just doesn't look right. If you've ever had anybody with iron head covers, you probably tease them relentlessly. And yet, the story that he has is so awesome. Like it's the ultimate sports thing, right? So he grows up underprivileged. Wasn't like he was a, it was just a relatively normal upbringing. And his parents had to sacrifice in order to buy him a really nice set of golf clubs. And because of that, his dad would clean those grooves with a pin and baby oil every day to keep them pristine, and they would put iron head covers on them to keep from clanking around in your bag. Now, we do that with woods, you know, the metal woods and things that have paint on them, because you don't want those getting chipped up and you want them to look nice. Same thing with putters. You want to keep the cover on them so they don't get dinged up. But for whatever reason, we're okay with it. It almost gives it character. The irons are going to clank around. They're going to, you know, you're hitting, you know, out of areas where there might be rocks, and they're going to get scuffs and dents and dings. And that sort of becomes the character of the clubs, and we're okay with it. In Aaron Rye's case, like, he just appreciated the sacrifice and the humility of what his parents went through, and for him to be able to have those clubs. And it was a reminder, so he keeps it on. He keeps the iron head covers on. And if you can't, like, love that kind of a story, I don't really care if it's a faux pas. I'm not going to put iron covers on. That's okay. But I love that he does, and the reasons why he does that. He could certainly afford to buy new covers. In fact, he doesn't have to buy clubs anymore. They give them to him. But he still, it kind of reminds him of where he came from. And I love that. I think that's a cool story that people can get behind and say, you know what, I want to be an Aaron Rye fan because of this. And to see a guy succeed that, you know, kind of took this different journey than what maybe every other player did that maybe grew up in a country club setting or what have you. So, yeah, I mean, he's a straight driver of the golf ball. He's just one of the shortest. I think he's less than 280 off the tee. I'm not joking. And most of the people listening that are avid golfers here in Utah hit it farther than Aaron Rye does off the tee. But he makes it work. And I think it's awesome that somebody with those skill sets found a way to unlock what the big hitters couldn't unlock and go out and win that thing. It was awesome.
1: Justin Thomas had a unique day yesterday. First of all, he shot 5 under and was incredible on his closing round. But then he was the leader in the clubhouse for a while. And, you know, I'm kind of sitting there thinking he was on my team, right? So I'm thinking, maybe this thing will come back to him, but obviously it didn't. But it was a unique spot for him, but he played really good this week.
3: Yeah, it's good to see him. I think we talked about him a little bit this week where, you know, he had the back surgery in the off season, and it was just kind of getting back into it. And he had little flashes here and there, but hasn't really been, you know, peak Justin Thomas. And it was great to see him. He had a great week this week, and I think that bodes well. Look, we're halfway through major championship season, still got 2 more to go, couple of opens, and, you know, he's such a good ball striker. I was impressed with Justin, happy for him coming back, and, you know, I think he's hungry. I think he, you know, was not playing his best and was battling that back, and now he feels like he's freed up and ready to get back in the action and wants to kind of join what Scotty and Rory and some of the other guys have been doing. So, yeah, great to see him playing well, and he's a very popular player also. So, yeah, we'll see how he does here in the next several weeks.
0: Help me a little bit with this. Rory gets a guy tossed because he chants USA, which, you know, okay, fine, whatever. But are players always kind of judge and jury? If somebody says something they don't like, can they just be like, oop, you're out? Is it that simple?
3: Yeah, I mean, for the most part, if they point them out and they were, you know, heckling, you know, they can. It's pretty rare. I've seen it a handful of times in the 20-plus years I've been doing this, and it's just not very often. But, you know, some guys – I remember Chris DeMarco at the Phoenix Open. I mean, Phoenix Open gets crazy, right? And one guy got a little out of control and too personal, and DeMarco made his birdie putt, and he pointed right at the guy, and they took him out. Yeah, I mean, it's just – you know, sometimes that happens. The stuff at Bethpage last year was over the top. It was too much. I mean, I love a partisan crowd. I loved after it, but some of the stuff was just way over the top. And golf should have a little decorum. I'm going to stay on that. I don't think it needs to be stuffy. I think it's okay that it has elements of fun to it. But there's and we want the crowd to get into it. But the yelling, the yelling and the Baba Booey and the mashed potatoes, and it's not yeah. good. Like it's so played, and yeah, everybody wants to hear their voice on TV and be obnoxious. And I don't know. To me, I'm over it. And I get that the other sports deal with that on an everyday basis. But you know what? That's okay. Golf's supposed to be a little bit different. I'm okay with it being different. And so you know, guy probably deserved it.
1: What does the future hold for John Rahm, who also played very well this week? Obviously, one of the live guys, but I get a sense is he a guy that could be able to work his way back?
3: Well, the thing that's certain about John right now is he's under contract for a couple more years with Live Golf, and so he doesn't really have an option right now. If he was, you know, unless he went breach a contract, and my guess is I wouldn't want to go breach contract with the Saudis.
1: No,
3: so,
1: nope.
3: Yeah,
1: that's more than a lawsuit, guy.
3: Yeah, I mean, he was asked about it this week. It was really interesting. I mean, John Rahm has always been pretty open. That's why I was so shocked when he left, because he, you know, we've played the cut on our show the last few weeks of him saying, you know, literally, quote, they throw a lot of money at you and that's supposed to impress people, but they don't, that's the only thing they have to offer. I don't play the game of golf for money. I play for legacy and history. I mean, that was his talk track. And then all of a sudden, boom, he switched and he was wearing a Letterman jacket and he was all over the circuit and doing interviews and he was Live guy. And I truly believe, I haven't heard him say this, but I truly believe that somebody convinced him that the PGA Tour and Live were all going to be one happy family within a few months. And this was his opportunity to it was either you're going to get $400 or $500 million or you're not. So don't be dumb and miss out. Everything's going to be fine. And that's not how it's turned out. And I think he definitely regrets it. He was asked about regrets. He didn't want to answer that question. He says, that's for me to consider. And again, the non-answer is telling. And so, you know, the future of John, when John Rahm left the game of golf, he was the number one player in golf. He was a defending Masters champ. He was number one in the world. And he's kind of been, you know, passed by. You know, he's off to the side. And I can't think from all of the things. I've never known John to be, like, all his comments seem sincere. And so I'm taking the comments he said about Liv initially as sincere. And that's why his move was surprising, but I also believe that he feels like he's not getting the most out of his game, and I think he does regret that. Having said that, I don't know what the future holds. I don't know if Liv can't survive after this year. They're in breach of contract, so you know, maybe there's a way out of it, but I don't think we see John Rahm back on the PGA Tour, you know, anytime too soon.
0: Interesting. It's going to be, as they kind of unwind this thing, and I think you and I talked a little bit earlier last week about it's either going to be a quick death or a slow death, but either way, it does appear like this thing's going away, even though they say, hey, look, if somebody infuses us with, what was it, $250 million, we'll be profitable in 20 months. Nobody's buying that, right?
3: I think it's tough to buy. The leverage isn't there to pull the stars away.
0: Yeah.
3: I don't know why any current stars would consider going over there now. At the time earlier, there was this, okay, well, they're throwing big dollars around and, you know, our next big star, if they, you know, like if somebody emerges as a new star, you're like, oh my gosh, they're probably going to get taken by Liv, you know? And so that threat seemingly is gone. And without the money to back it, I don't know who's going over there. So future wise, it looks to be, they wanted to come on and be the preeminent league and have them feed into the stars play on the Live Tour and they feed down to the PGA European and all the other tours. So they really tried to jump everybody to that top spot and they threw billions of dollars at it. Good for them. What, I mean, shoot your shot. But I don't think at this point, it, from an investment standpoint, you would be willing to step into the PIF. As someone said, if you're too expensive for the Saudis, you're probably not in a good model. So at this point, I don't see them with much leverage. I don't see too many people navigating that direction. And so it would seem that if they were going to play it out, it's going to be for less money. That's not attractive to the Stars. And so if you don't have the Stars, and the Stars are playing on the PGA Tour where they always have been, I don't see the appeal there. It becomes more of a feeder tour, and I just don't know who's investing in that kind of a situation. So I think it's probably going to be a bit of a slow death. There's a lot of money invested, and there's a lot of people that are going to try to hang on for every dollar, but I think it's going to unravel at some point, and there's no really coming back from it.
0: So when it's all said and done, and we look back 10 years from now at this whole LIV thing, the changes that the PGA Tour had to make in response to LIV, is this ultimately going to be looked at as a good thing because, in a weird way, it made the PGA Tour evolve a bit?
3: I think there's some aspects of that. You know, you look and see how they've changed the social media policy. I think they were a little bloated at the top and leadership-wise. But there's some things I don't love about it. I mean, the PGA Tour was big on charities, and now it's a for-profit. So I think the charities are going to suffer. And the local charities used to benefit tremendously from that because they had to maintain that charitable, you know, status in order to stay in their 501c6, or is what I believe they were. So I think that's a challenge. I think that the game's gotten bloated from a purse standpoint. Never felt like the money that they were throwing at these stars was sustainable on LIV, and then the PGA Tour's response to it, and then going to their sponsors and saying, hey, we appreciate your long patronage here, but instead of $10 million, we want you to put $20 million up to sponsor these things. Look, it's not easy to raise $20 million for a tournament, and now they're looking to go from 8 signature events to 20 signature events. I just don't think $20 million purses is sustainable at 20 events a year. I mean, it's very difficult to find the levels that are going to invest in that. So I don't know if it's a good thing, right? I mean, I think there's some good things that came from it, but ultimately I look at guys like Rahm, Cam Smith, Brooks Koepka in a sense, you know, with some of these guys that were on a trajectory that was altered. And then I also look at some of the legacies of some of the guys that left. I mean, Phil Mickelson had just become the oldest major champion in history, and he was ready to step into CBS Tower and be a commentator. They were going to build the statue. He was the guy. And all that's been cast aside. He's sort of got a scarlet letter now. I don't see him really ever, you know, returning to glory in the game the way he tried to take down the PGA Tour and some of the comments and things. So there was, and then you look at Ryder Cup captaincy. Like, we're searching. I mean, Jim Furyk's Ryder Cup captain again. That was supposed to be Phil or Tiger, you know, and this all got disrupted. Lee Westwood, Sergio Garcia, Henrik Stenson was the Ryder Cup captain, and he lost that spot, you know, when he went over. So those guys were all going to be Ryder Cup captains, and you know that's all been changed. So Ian Poulter. So there's a lot of things that I think legacy wise, trajectory wise, that were altered. I guess history will look back and decide whether that was good or bad, but it definitely was disrupted.
0: Well, we appreciate your time as always. Thanks for hanging out with us, and let's chat again here soon.
3: Okay, thanks, boys.
0: There he is, Brian Taylor, Real Golf Radio. You hear it every Saturday morning, putting the finishing touches on the PGA Championship. All right, Sam Merrill expected to join us coming up here in just a moment. Cole joins us from Zero Res right here on 97.5, the KSL Sports Zone. And Cole, look, we talk about, you know, fresh coat of paint on the outside. 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We talk about all these other aspects of spring cleaning. 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
4: 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Dryer vents, air ducts, most flooring, and then the ventilation in your home as well.
0: I think those, we talk about air ducts, and that's important. Those dryer vents, that's a serious security hazard if you don't get those cleaned regularly.
4: It is. It's recommended every 6 months you get that thing just blown out real quick. It's a fire hazard. Lint catches fire really quickly. It's one of the most common ways a home catches fire, unfortunately. So if you haven't had that cleaned, ideally in the last 6 months, most people it's probably a little longer than that. Give us a call and we'll get that taken care of pretty quick for you.
0: Cole, do you know how many people, when you said every 6 months, just cringed in their car a little bit? Because I know I did, Coach. I don't know about you, but I was like, 6 months? I don't know. I can't remember last time I've had that done.
1: 6 years?
0: Yeah.
1: Hey, tell us.
4: Yeah, it's one of those things out of sight, out of mind that we want to help with.
1: Hey, Cole, tell us about the guarantee. I know that is something I saw that it puts a lot of people's mind at ease when they give you all a try.
4: Sure. So we have the Gotta Love It guarantee. And pretty much what that means is if anything comes back within 30 days, we'll come back and retreat it for you. If we have to reclean the whole home, we'll get that taken care of. We want to make sure you know we're going to get you taken care of. So some spots come back, and if that's the case, we'll come back. And we're going to get that taken care of within 30 days. Just let us know.
0: A lot of pet families out there, and pets can leave a deposit here and there. You guys can specialize in that.
4: We do. We have three levels of pet treatment just to make sure no matter how severe it is, it's going to be done right and it's going to be done clean.
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0: 97.5, the KSL Sports Zone. Game number 7 in the books. And the Cleveland Cavaliers go to Detroit and rough up the Pistons. And it will be the Cavs and the Knicks in the Eastern Conference Final. Scoring 23 points last night. 5 of 8 from beyond the three-point line was Sam Merrill, Bountiful High grad, getting it done. And couldn't be happier for him.
1: Synonymous with winning. The name is synonymous with winning at every level.
0: Yes.
1: Every level. And just couldn't be happier for the guy.
0: One of my favorite dudes on the planet, and it was so great seeing him go nuclear last night. Sam Merrill, kind enough to join us here on 97.5, the KSL Sports Zone. Sam, how you doing?
2: I'm doing good. How are you guys?
0: Doing well. How much does the phone blow up after a game like that?
2: Quite a bit. I was... yeah, I had a bunch of texts, which is obviously great. Didn't get to sleep till about 4, so I was able to respond to most of them last night, which is good.
1: Sam, you had some nice things to say last night after the game about Donovan. I know Kenny Atkinson in the locker room, you know, specifically called out Donovan about his positivity. In a market, you know, people, it's a little tepid out here with Donovan. Just speak to how important he's been to Cleveland and your experiences playing with him.
2: I mean, just like I said, like, he is such a good dude, man, such a great teammate, just always positive about everything, goes out of his way to make every teammate feel like they're a part of the group. He's the most active in our team group chat, just everything you'd want out of a star player. We've had some struggles throughout the season. We were 17-16 at one point, had a bunch of injuries, had a lot of young guys playing early on, and it felt like he was the one constant. And just no matter what, he's always tries to keep, a positive macro process driven mindset. And, I know this is a step that he's wanted to take to, you know, get to this next level. And so, for that reason, like, I'm just, you know, so happy for him.
0: For you personally, this is one of those moments you dream about in the backyard, shooting hoops, game 7, winner take all, and to have the night that you had last night from a scoring standpoint, what did that mean to you personally?
2: Yeah, it was a lot of fun. I feel like I've played well throughout these playoffs. Had some things physically going on that have made it kind of tough, but haven't really had a game like that. I've had a few double figure scoring games where I've made some shots, but haven't had, you know, a big one yet. But I felt like I've been in a good rhythm the whole time and been playing well. Just haven't really, you know, we've played two great defenses in Toronto and Detroit, so I haven't really gotten a ton of shots, to be honest. But I felt like, you know, a bigger game was coming at some point. It was just about, you know, knocking down my first few and then getting rolling from there. So, listen, it's, you know, these are incredible moments that you can't, and I won't take for granted. Like you said, this is the kind of stuff you dream about. And, you know, this is a step that we wanted to take as a group from these last few years. You know, we have bigger goals and expectations here. So, you know, we've already kind of moved on to what's next here with New York. But, like, you have to. If you're not enjoying these moments, then what's really the point of playing? So it was a lot of fun.
1: What was Ausar Thompson thinking when he just absolutely dump-trucked you? I mean, I had to rewind that 3 or 4 times because it's like, you're a pretty big dude. Like, you were standing right there. That was nuts.
2: That was, I've taken a lot of charges in my life. That was not even close to the hardest charge I've ever taken.
1: Sammy, I said that was Rylan Jones-esque. I mean, that's what Rylan looked like every time he took one. Because the other guy was so much bigger.
2: Yeah, that was, he was just, I think he thought he could maybe get a step, and so he went full speed. And, you know, I was fortunate to, I don't know if I'd say fortunate, but I mean, I luckily got into, you know, a position where it was a charge, but, and, you know, luckily didn't, I mean, I hit my head, but didn't have any head issues. I chipped a couple teeth there, but that's what it's about, man.
0: So you did do some dental damage.

0: makes you tougher, dude. That just makes you tougher, though. You're already tough, but
1: yeah, of course.
2: Yeah, you know, the one that I always remember was the Nevada game. Was it one of the Twins or was it Caroline where you took the big charge late? And I thought that was kind of the key moment until last night. I'm like, nope, that's number one right there, as far as I can remember.
1: Yeah, that was Caleb.
2: Okay,
1: we've actually talked about that multiple times because the Nevada fans like to, you know, post that screenshot, and it's an incredible dunk, like no doubt.
2: Yeah.
1: But they post a screenshot where it's after his knee has already hit my chest, so it looks like there's no contact.
0: Hey man, it's all vantage point. It's like the officials tell you. I didn't have a look at that.
1: It is a pretty cool picture, but luckily they call the charge on that one.
0: So you mentioned New York, and they don't give you any time. Like, I assume you're there, and you guys play tomorrow night. What is the what's it been like playing them, and what kind of challenges? You mentioned the toughness of Toronto and Detroit, but what does New York bring?
1: Yeah, it's we got here at about 3:30 this morning. Taking today off, I think we all just kind of need a day, and we'll, you know, we've played these guys plenty. It'll be a quick refresher tomorrow morning at shoot around to kind of get us ready for game one. But they're a great team, and they're playing, you know, phenomenal ball here in the playoffs. Beat the crap out of Philly the last few games of the Atlanta series. They dominated them, so they're playing really well, and you know, they got a ton of talent. Ton of guys that can hurt you offensively, and you know they're playing on a string defensively as well. So it's going to be a challenge. Obviously, MSG is a tough place to play. It's a fun place to play. Another one of those things, kind of you dream of moments like this. So we feel like we've just continued to get better throughout these playoffs. Again, playing two great physical defenses should hopefully prepare us for what's to come here.
2: I remember talking to you when you first got into the league, and you mentioned the physicality and just how physical these guys are. That's the regular season. How much does that amplify in the playoffs, that level of physicality?
1: Yeah, I think it still feels like it's a different sport from regular season to playoffs. I do think they are starting to let us play a little more in the regular season. But it's the amount of grabbing. I always laugh when people say like the NBA is soft. And listen, there's some flaws with the league that I think, you know, no one can disagree with. But like the level of physicality that guys play with at this level, and especially in the playoffs, is pretty insane. So you got to have your mind right, have your body right. Then you got to be ready for it.
0: So is that just something I was talking about it the other day, that they're showing an inbounds play or rebound, or excuse me, a replay of an inbounds play. And, you know, like to your point, like every guy's wrapped up before they can even move, you know, I mean, that's the part. And then any kind of exchange or anything, it's two hands on the jersey until they can get caught up. They call that often, but they miss it often too. And I think that's the physicality you speak of. Why it's hard for you to get shots in series like that, right? Because it's so timing oriented, and everybody's kind of muddied up.
1: Yeah, for sure. I mean, we're taught to grab and hold, and I'm sure that's, you know, every team talks about that, and you got to be smart about, you know, letting go, so that the refs don't call fouls, but for sure, like, you're going to get away with a lot more in the playoffs. And, especially these last two teams we've played, specifically Toronto, you know, with a guy like Scotty Barnes and some of the defenders they had, they just kind of said, you know, we're not going to let these shooters, me and Max and some of the other guys, get shots, and, we'll take our chances with what we have. And Detroit's, you know, it was one of the best defenses all year. So they're really disciplined and really athletic and physical. And you gotta find a way to play with force and work through that. And again, like I said, that's something that we've really improved on over these last 3 or 4 weeks.
2: Stock,

0: a buddy of mine in the media that covers the Cavs in Cleveland, and he mentioned that you have quickly entrenched yourself as a fan favorite. I know probably growing up, Cleveland wasn't on your bingo board in terms of playing in the NBA, but that city's really embraced you and your family. Just what does that community mean to you?
1: Yeah, I mean, it's been such a blessing to be here. My first few years bouncing around was tough, just not feeling like we quite had a home, and Cleveland's become a home in the NBA for us, and we're finishing our fourth year here in Cleveland, and the fan base is amazing, and it's a great city. We live out in Westlake, about 25 minutes, you know, west of downtown, and it's a great spot to live, and I said this last night, like, the organization is as good as you're going to find, taking care of families and taking care of the players and whatnot. So we love it out here. It's, yeah, like you said, it's not a place you grew up thinking about, but I think about it a lot. Like, this is Cleveland. Like, this is, I grew up and the Cavs were a huge important team, obviously mostly because of LeBron, but to be a part of this organization has been pretty fun.
2: I totally remember the first time I was in Indy and we were recruiting, and you were a ninth grader. I remember going to watch the young group play across the way. I mean, so much has transpired from that point to right now. In your quietness on a day like today, on a day off, when you're laying in New York City, I mean, you've got to just be over the moon, because I know how bad you wanted this. Do you take moments to savor it while you're in it?
1: No doubt. I try and, you know, before every game, I try and, like when I put my jersey on, I like to look at the back of it and just see like there's an NBA logo, there's the Cavs one championship logo, and then there's my name and my number. And I try and look at that and say, like, don't take this for granted. Like, you've worked so hard to be here. Go try and make the most of it. And, I think it helps. It helps me game to game, where I can be like, listen, I could be done today and it would be, you know, a complete dream come true, but still feel like I have a lot more to accomplish. So, it allows me to, you know, have some freedom out there when I'm playing. But also gives me, you know, the motivation to continue to try and get better and improve even more. So, for sure, I all I want to do, you know, I love just working to get better and better and working to improve. But at the same time, like, you gotta enjoy these moments and where you've come from.
2: Well, from an old guy who has been around a ton of ball and knows a ton of people around it, I couldn't be more happy for you, buddy. Not just because we share a birthday, and not just because you're you're an incredible player. It's the type of person you are, and it makes me happy to see the great things happen to good people. So keep it up, my kid.
1: Appreciate you, bro.
0: Hey, before we let you go, I know that he's busy and you're busy, but have you had a chance to chat with the new coach up there? I know you have to introduce yourself to new guys every 2 or 3 years.
2: Customary.
0: But have you had a chance to chat with Jacobson yet?
1: I did. I talked to him a couple days after he got hired. Like you said, it's becoming a regular occurrence at this point, but he seems great, about the right stuff. And, I'm excited for him and the new staff and, glad they got to keep Mason and Carson and a couple of the other guys. So, it'll be fun to see what they look like going forward.
0: Well, can't wait to get you back up here in Utah and see how you're doing. Say hi to the family for us. Hopefully the old man's doing well. I miss those chats in the airport waiting to catch flights in the middle of the night. So great opportunity to get to know him and your family. But hopefully all is well, man, and go get it here in this Eastern Conference Finals.
1: Will do. Appreciate you guys.
0: There he is.
2: Go, Sammy.
3: Sam Merrill is a freaking stud.
0: All right, Lloyd. No. That was a long time ago, man.
2: Love that.
0: It was a heck of a shot, you know?
2: He's a heck of a guy, and that's such. You talk about stories. We talked about it with the golf and the two gloves and the.
0: That was awesome.
2: That was incredible. That was
0: great. Was good timing.
2: Such good timing, Lloyd. But you know, he's representing us, Utah, as Utah, and he's doing a darn good job of it.
0: Yeah, I mean, you can't find somebody if you're. Look, I understand. You know, BYU, you have your interest, and Utah fans, you have your interest. But as a hometown kid. Member of the predominant faith, served a mission, still does everything the right way, and is just an ambassador for the state of Utah. And I know he's in Cleveland, but everything that you hope that your kids will end up being as human beings, that's Sam Merrill. And I don't say that lightly either, because we know a lot of guys that kind of have show one way and behind the scenes are a different way. That's not Sam. Sam is what you get.
2: Which is what I love. That's why we've always bonded. Even when we competed against each other, he gave me no chance to recruit him. You know,
0: yeah.
2: So I knew he was an Aggie through and through. And that's the other cool part. The kid's loyal. You know, he's going to do – he's done a ton, but he's going to do so much more for that program. There's a lot of Sammy Merrill fans out there, and rightfully so.
0: I remember Tim Duryea. By the way, congrats to Coach Duryea.
2: Retired.
0: Retiring. But I was doing a coach's show with Tim, and we were talking about Sam, and Stu Morrill retired while Sam was on a mission. And so when Sam gets back, he and his dad, by the way, his dad's one of the best human beings on the planet.
2: Don't think we didn't try.
0: Yeah, and
2: I was working covert off the mission, man.
0: See, people say that doesn't happen.
2: Come on, it happens.
0: It happens. Tim Duryea meets with Sam and his dad, and his dad is like, hey, do you still want Sam? And Tim Duryea is like, yeah, don't worry. We want him. He's like, well, you know, he committed to Stu. We just want to make sure that he still has a slot. And Tim's like, yeah,
2: he's fine.
0: He's going to be fine. We'll definitely have a spot for him. And, the only thing that you feel bad for Sam, even though he's doing just fine financially, is imagine what that guy would be going for on the open market right
2: gosh.
0: Now.
2: My goodness gracious. I mean, he got there, though.
0: No, he's just fine. Don't worry about him. But.
2: And the cool part of the whole journey is, like he said, like, it's got to be weird going to places for short stints and, you know, just being, I guess it's like being one of Scotty's friends. So I went through it where you come in, you don't quite know, you put your best stuff forward, but you don't know if it's going to stick.
4: Hey, at least you get to be one of Scotty's friends. It's always nice.
2: That was true. I was at least in that grouping. Does that mean I become best friend then?
0: You and I are best friends now. Yes. Let's do it.
2: That's my guy.
0: Sam Merrill. Big thanks to him right here on 97.5, the KSL Sports Zone. Take a break. Coming up a little bit later on, Shehan Jeyaraja will join us, recapping spring football. Also taking a look at some hoops as well. 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
5: For Jazz fans, it's been a rough few years. 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
1: 97.5, the KSL Sports Zone. You know, the great thing about Advanced Windows, Coach, you're going through the process, so I'm kind of living through you vicariously on this, but you're getting 20 windows replaced in your new home in Murray, and Advanced Windows is handling it. And here's the thing. Not only are they going to have those things replaced quickly, but they keep giving you updates right and left on how it's going.
2: Yeah, I just got the most recent update. My windows are in production. And as you know, that's right across the freeway.
1: Yep.
2: Because they manufacture them right here. That's one of the great selling points. I felt like there was cost cut out because of the middleman. And after I did price comparisons, I thought, man, I'm just going to go with them, and it fits with work. And so it worked out perfect. I'm excited to get them in. I'll see how they change the home, and then I can speak more about that. But in terms of the process to this point, right down the line, it's been perfect.
1: And the thing is, when they're in manufacture, it's not in Des Moines, Iowa. It's not back east. 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

0: 97.5, the KSL Sports Zone fired up. Coming up on Wednesday, we will be down in Spanish Fork. It is a Bar W pop-up. You've heard us talk about Bar W, the steaks, the burgers, the Bar W Grill, the Bar W Steakhouse. 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
1: 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They're going to come to Spanish Fork. 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
1: The cool thing about it, too, is if you live close enough, go in, shop there. You live further away, want to get a bunch of stuff, have it shipped and save that money.
0: They got subscription models, too. And so you can have it just shipped to your house every month and really enjoy some incredible beef. Coming up next, Shehan Jeyaraja will join us. We'll have a chance to chat with him, recapping spring ball across the conference. I know Brandon Sorsby is doing everything he can legally to try to get himself ready to go next year, and I'm sure Texas Tech will be doing everything they can to help him because they want him out on the field, because that changes the dynamic of the Big 12 dramatically from a football standpoint.
1: The bottom line is he's betting on himself.
0: Well done.
1: Thank you.
0: You know what? Well done. Don't car crash that, Lloyd. Okay, I saw you reaching over for a button. I'm like, uh-oh. Don't do it.
1: There's no way that kid's playing.
0: No.
1: If anybody wants to have any sort of, like, credibility at all, he ain't getting nowhere near a football field unless he's, like he was doing, sitting in the stands and betting on each possession.
0: All right, Cole's hanging out with us. We are live here here in studio. Cole joins us now from Zero Res. And, Cole, look, there's opportunities to get your home cleaned. Zero Res will always come out to your home and clean those carpets. But you are really, really getting crazy. $35 per room, that's a great price.
2: It definitely is, but it won't last long. It is over tomorrow. So give us a call today or tomorrow to get on the schedule and lock in the savings.
0: And again, all you have to do is call in. You don't have to get those carpets cleaned today or tomorrow. You just have to get that reservation on the books.
2: Yep, exactly. Just give us a call, pick a date and time anytime this month, and we'll get you taken care of.
1: How soon can we expect a call back or to get booked?
2: We can fit most. I mean, we'll schedule the appointment that time. You know, we'll get you taken care of then. And then we fit most of our customers within 3 days.
0: Wow.
2: Within 2 or 3 days. So we can fit you in. We can be out there this week.
0: You know, there's so many people out there that have heard Zero Res and heard us talk about it, but I want to go through that process a little bit more, because people think that you have to have, you know, nasty soaps and chemicals to get those carpets really clean. You guys are like, no, look, we want to do this the right way, and we can with a better process.
2: Definitely. We've been cleaning carpets for a little over, actually 25 years this year. It's our 25th anniversary. And what we really realized is people have been cleaning carpets the same since people have started cleaning carpets. They mix water and soap. They clean it. 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So the soaps just stay there. And that's how you get that crusty carpet feeling. About 25 years ago, they realized, the founders of Zero Res, if you use a high pH water, you have the same cleaning properties of those soaps, but you don't need to use any. So it has the same cleaning results, but you don't use any harmful chemicals, just high pH water, and it lasts longer because nothing for dirt to stick to. So it's a longer lasting clean, and it doesn't get all crunchy after like chemicals would.
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0: Great song.
1: Oh, Cougar Mellencamp. Cougar for part of it.
0: Yeah.
1: And brought the Mellencamp. But either way, early, late, I'm in.
0: Always. Always.
1: We were both born in small towns,
0: yes,
1: weren't we?
0: Yep. That's the thing. Finished off in a... Boy, you couldn't have gone from smaller to bigger than Highland all of a sudden. And that's Highland back
1: then.
0: Pre-Silicon Slopes days.
1: Yeah, there were plenty of empty lots.
0: Yeah. And then going to Dallas, that had to be a bit of a culture shock.
1: But Declo to anywhere.
0: Oof, yeah.
1: Your mission, we got to talk about how you adjusted there. Wow.
0: Yeah. Population 300. And it, by the way, it just kind of stayed flat. You know, people get born, people pass away, but it always just...
1: Did they have the population on the sign?
0: Yes, they do.
1: 300.
0: 300.
1: You have to prove that visually to me next time you're there.
0: I will. I will go take a picture of the sign. Actually, I think it has creeped up to like 320-something now. So,
1: man, it's booming.
0: It's a population boom going on at... Yeah, that's true. Yeah. People getting a little bored in the high school ranks, and sometimes that leads to a little bit of a
1: only
0: influx
1: a couple things
0: of the
1: you
0: population.
1: Can do in town.
0: I know.
1: Fight.
0: And the other one leads to some, you know, extended families a bit.
1: It leads to...
0: I was supposed to have...
1: Sticky situations.
0: My graduating class was supposed to be the largest graduating class in Declo High School history at like 71. But we had three or four young women who had to drop out because of, you know, that. And so it dropped us. So my graduating class was like 66.
1: Man, Plano, we were like over 2,000 back then. I moved to a metropolis. It was booming at the time.
0: Joining us now, one of our favorite CBS Sports, Shehan Jeyaraj, right here on 97.5, the KSL Sports Zone. Shehan, how are you, man?
2: I'm doing well, and I had a lot more than 60-something people in my graduating class, I'll tell you what.
0: No, that's the thing. And my wife, when we got married, her brother was graduating high school, and he went to Cottonwood here in Salt Lake City, which is much, much bigger. And she's like, you want to go to graduation? I'm like, yeah, sure. You know, that's cool. Because I was used to graduation being like 45 minutes long. We're 45 minutes and we're not even through the D's yet. And I was like, this is horrible. This sucks.
1: I don't want to be the real world, Scotty.
0: Yeah.
2: I think that my high school out down here in DFW is the second biggest single high school district in the state. So only behind Allen High School. So it was an adventure. I think we had like 800 or something in our graduating class.
0: Wow.
1: What high school did you go to?
2: I went to Coppell.
1: Okay. I'm a Plano senior guy.
2: Oh, look at that. Well, you guys are even bigger than us. You guys have a lot of people.
1: Yeah, we did even back in the day. I was just telling Scotty, I was there when it started booming, man.
0: Hey, so week one, is there any chance Brandon Sorsby's playing for Texas Tech? I can't imagine this works, this Hail Mary of his.
2: Yeah, I mean, I'm sure you guys have talked about it, but in the last 20 minutes or so, an injunction has been filed, and in it, it's interesting, right? I mean, of course, they admit to some of the stuff that has been circling out there. They admitted that he placed a handful of bets on Indiana football, which per NCAA rules would mean that his eligibility is over, that he cannot play college football anymore. But they do try to make the case that, you know, this is him dealing with a mental health situation, that the NCAA is actually playing into this with their embracing of gambling as a financial product. Look, I mean, I think that you have to take the swing. I think you have to take the Hail Mary. I think you have to try and see what you can do. And he also kind of acknowledges in the filing that they want to have a decision before June 22nd, which would be a potential entry deadline for the supplemental draft into the NFL. So I think that they're trying to throw everything that they can at the wall. To me, though, like I just can't see it, right? Like I understand it's going to go to a likely friendly judge in Lubbock County. They're going to try to get the short-term thing done, just like we saw with Trinidad Chambliss at Ole Miss, with Owen Heineke in Oklahoma. But it just really feels very open and shut. They have explicit rules, and if all of a sudden you're kind of trying to make exceptions for why somebody explicitly broke rules that he knew were wrong on the basis of mental health, you better have a good explanation for why he's going to be able to come back and participate in college football in the fall without this being a concern.
1: Looking at the schedule, and when the NFL schedule came out, I kind of dug into the Big 12 schedule, and there are a couple games again overseas that the Big 12 is involved with. TCU is playing over in Dublin on the 29th, and then the conference game between Arizona State and Kansas in London on the 19th. Are you a fan of these games over there?
2: Yeah, it's kind of a mixed bag for me, right? I think that having these individual moments is okay. Like, I think that especially having, like, a week zero showcase game, I don't mind that very much, right? Like, I think that the Dublin game has been a lot of fun. We've had some good results over the past couple of years. It's a good showcase, I think. I would just be a little hesitant to go a lot further than that, right? Like, I think that, you know, for us, I mean, we all love college football, but I mean, we kind of have to think about it, too, from a consumer product perspective in Europe, right? Like, you're telling me that university students are going to play these big games and people in Germany are going to care? I mean, I don't necessarily know that that's the case, right? So I think that having one or two a year is kind of a cool, fun experience. But, like, I feel like we're pushing the envelope just a little bit. Now, I do feel a little bit differently about, you know, the Canada, the Mexico, like sort of the more adjacent sites, because I do think that there's a little bit more potential market value there. But the Europe, Asia, Australia, some of the ones that have been posted in the past, like I just think that there is not a whole lot of value to those games.
0: Is there a financial, like, because I know Brett Yormark's all about the long game, and I know that they're trying to build, you know, opportunities to make money down the line. But is there a short-term financial justification for this?
2: Yeah, so with the Ireland game, they definitely get a fairly significant payout for participating in that game. And then a lot of these neutral site games, even the ones that we have in the States, it is sponsorship dollars. I know that, for example, Baylor plays Auburn this year, and Auburn moved away from their home stadium to Atlanta, and they're receiving sort of NIL compensation in exchange for doing that, right? So there is short-term financial gain. And again, that's where I draw sort of this distinction between the European games versus something like Mexico, where I think that there is sort of market value potentially long term with trying to get into, you know, the Mexico City market, some of the border town stuff like that. Like I think that the culture is a little bit more integrated in that way. I just don't think that you're ever going to have people in Germany looking up and being like, hey, when does West Virginia play today? You know, I think it's a little bit of a different situation.
1: With spring ball now kind of in the rearview mirror, obviously all the teams with their rosters fairly set, and the Sorsby news, do you have confidence that BYU could win this conference next year?
2: Yeah, absolutely. I think that for me, Texas Tech is still the favorite, but they went from like 95% favorites to like 49% favorites. And I think that BYU is right there in like the 30 to 40% range. Like they potentially could be the biggest beneficiary of this, because you look at this BYU team, they have playmakers back at every level of the field. They have the best running back in the conference in LJ Martin. They have maybe the best, I mean, arguably the best safety in the conference in Faletau Satuala. Like they have so many guys back who have a chance to break out in 2026. I mean, and that doesn't even get into Bear Bachmeyer potentially with a full offseason of work taking another step. So this is a team that I think that even if Texas Tech was fully powered, would still have a chance against them. I still had them even before this in the Big 12 title game. But if Texas Tech is suddenly a little bit less of a sure thing than they were before, absolutely, BYU has a chance to have a really special season.
0: Who in the Big 12 do you think really helped themselves coming out of spring that we need to be talking about, but maybe we're not?
2: Yeah, I mean, a couple teams come to mind, right? I think that Oklahoma State was one that we expected, right? But they have imported an offense that I think has a chance to be pretty darn special. And, you know, we've heard pretty good things so far out of spring camp. I'm hoping to make it up there in the next couple of weeks and hopefully learn a little bit more as well. I think that also TCU, Jaden Craig has been a revelation at quarterback. I mean, they really feel like he has a chance to be a Sunday player if some things break right. And again, we've heard that he has been very impressive in camp to this point. You know, I think that also I think of a team like Kansas State, where they had to rebuild a lot on the defensive side of the ball. Of course, their season really will hinge on what Avery Johnson is able to be in Colin Klein's offense. But early returns have been really good. So those are all three teams that I think could go from being, you know, sort of mid-tier teams in the Big 12 to maybe pushing that top 3 to 5 range and maybe even sneaking their way into the Big 12 title game.
1: Matt Campbell did a great job at Iowa State, and he's moved on with about, I guess, the whole team and half the city, it sounds like. It seems like Penn State's going to be Ames just a, in a different uniform. But how long will it take in your mind for Iowa State to kind of get back? Or is that is something because of their locale, it's just really going to depend on the coach?
2: Well, I think that with Iowa State, and I mean, they're not unique to this, but I think that they're especially this. Like, it is so much of a timeline game with them, right? Even with Matt Campbell, I mean, they had the years where they were extremely senior heavy, and they had the years where they were kind of starting from scratch. And the magical thing about Matt Campbell is that he managed to make those rebuilding seasons 7 and 8 wins. That's probably going to be tougher for, frankly, any coaching staff because, I mean, we've never really seen it at Iowa State, frankly. But I do think that when I look at the roster that Jimmy Rogers brought in, I think that he made some really smart calls in the transfer portal. Jalen Rayner's a guy at quarterback who's played a lot of football at Arkansas State. I think an undervalued player. They brought in some guys in the trenches, including Jake Taylor from Oklahoma, that I think actually, like, again, are a little undervalued. Some of them are high upside, low, you know, low downside players, but you just have to take some of those risks when you're transitioning a roster. So, you know, I think that after they lost so much, I mean, you said half the town left. I mean, it really was pretty much the whole town. It was the whole town went to State College, Pennsylvania. I think that they were last in the Big 12 in returning production. I think they didn't return a single starter off of last year's team. And I think that they've done a good job of building themselves back up to where, you know, maybe competing for bowl eligibility is within sight. When you talk about them getting back to what they have been for the past decade, though, I mean, it's just going to be a 2 to 3 year process. This is always going to be a developmental program.
0: Rich Rodriguez has never given me a reason to cheer for him, but I've always kind of had a soft spot for Rich Rodriguez because, you know, obviously the great West Virginia years, then he struggles at Michigan, has the issues at Arizona, and now he's back at West Virginia. For some reason, I really want this to be successful. I want him to capture a little bit of magic again. Is there any chance that happens for him?
2: Man, it's funny, right? Because like you said, he's not like the most cuddly of guys by any means. And he walked in and basically said, get ready to work. But like, I think that there is something to being unapologetically yourself, right? And I think that Rich Rodriguez has done that. I was really curious, even when he came in last year, just like how he'd be able to deal with this new era where guys don't have to wait 2-3 years to get on the field, where they expect to be on the field immediately. They don't want to wait to be developed the same way. And I think he's handled it pretty well so far. We've heard, you know, they're definitely a team that we've heard some encouraging signs in the spring. They've had 150 players come through their program the past 2 years, but they've managed to hang on to some really good ones. I'm excited to see Cam Cook, last year's leading national rusher on the roster, coming over from Jacksonville State. They've got two quarterbacks that I'm really interested in, Michael Hawkins and Scotty Fox Jr. Like, they're a team that I think is probably more of an up-and-down team in 2026. But, like, we haven't had a full Morgantowning of anybody since Dana Holgorsen left, frankly. Like, they haven't beaten or competed with high-level ranked teams. I think that they're going to get somebody this year. And, again, if they're able to find a couple of freshmen and sophomores, like, I think that they could really have something heading into 27 and 28.
1: Here on the station last week, we had longtime Utah coach Ron McBride on the station, and he brought up going down to BYU and watching spring ball, watching Bear Bachmeyer, and you know, he really paused and gave Bear great compliments and really said, this kid is special. Like, I see special in him, and went on and on about him. But where do you rank Bear going into the season in terms of QBs in the Big 12?
2: It's interesting, right? Because I think that people approach him like he's going to have some of the limitations that he had as a freshman. When I really look at, like, this is the worst Bear Bachmeyer that we're probably ever going to get, right? Like, I expect that this offseason, you know, again, we've kind of heard they're going to work more on some of the drop back downfield passing stuff, right? I think that they're going to unleash him from the start of the season. But, like, when you look at the floor coming into the year, I mean, it's the quarterback who, what, threw for 2,500 yards, rushed for 600 or 700, scored 30 touchdowns. Like, that's what he did with no preparation. I think that heading into this year with, again, a lot of that roster back, with LJ Martin back, I mean, I think that there's a pathway, certainly, for him to be a top three type of quarterback in the league. I think at the top right now, it's wide open. I mean, I think that Sorsby was going to be a player who's going to compete for that top spot. I think that right at this moment, the guy who kind of starts there is Noah Fifita at Arizona. Drew Mestemaker coming to Oklahoma State, also a really good player. I mentioned Jaden Craig as a potential high upside guy. Like, there's a lot of guys who have the potential of being in that top group. I think that Bear's one of the few who deserves to start there to start the year. And again, I think that even more is potentially on the table if he takes that step as a passer.
0: It seems like it's been since the late 90s that that Kansas had a different quarterback than what we've seen over the last 6 years. Can they get this thing righted? Because it seems like Leopold had this thing ready to go, and then it just kind of has fizzled on him.
2: No, I mean, this is the thing that's so surprising about Kansas, like you said, is that they just don't feel like they have an identity right now. And a lot of that is because I think their timelines got messed up because of Jalen Daniels' injuries. But I do think that they're a program that's a little bit looking for what that next spark is going to be. Now, I've heard really good things. I hear that they like Zeke Marshall, the redshirt sophomore coming in there. They think that he's somebody who has the potential to be a dual threat guy. They bring in Dylan Edwards as well at running back. So you think that the offense is probably going to be a little bit better than it's been the last 2 years. Defensively, they just haven't found a whole lot of answers the past two or three years. And I just, I think that early on, I mean, something that was pointed out to me certainly was that, a lot of the guys who were recruited by the previous staff, they did a great job of developing and kind of turning into great next level players. They haven't necessarily done that the same way with some of the guys that they've brought on campus. They've hit in the transfer portal a little bit, but they just haven't done a good enough job of developing their own guys. I think that that's going to change. I think that's going to continue to get better, but like this is a big season for them. It's going to kind of determine, is Kansas a team that's fighting for bowl eligibility, or can they be more than that?
1: The Utes, obviously, with this coaching change, and we had Morgan Scalley on the show last week. Listening to him talk, he's talking about all the right things. There's always the question whether culture can survive from one coach to the other. I'm a believer that it can with Morgan because he's kind of been there every step of the way. What are your thoughts on that?
2: Yeah, I definitely think that it can. I think that when you look at Utah, it was a Kyle Whittingham culture, but it's also a Utah culture in a lot of ways too. This is the way that this program has been for essentially 20 years at this point. There's a lot of people in that athletic department and that football program that play a role in that, not just the head coach, and many of them are still there, of course, led by Morgan Scalley. And I think that as well, when you have a team culture that's, especially one that's built around being physical and defensive, having some of the same leaders there is a big deal. And even, again, even bringing back some of the key players on offense, like Wayshon Parker, like Devin Dampier, I think that sort of stuff matters when you're transitioning eras. So I'm not all that worried, honestly, about, like you said, kind of the culture, about the feeling of Utah football changing in any way. Now, again, talent-wise, I think that's sort of the big thing is, are they going to be able to, one, restock, and two, continue to build not just this year but in the next couple of years? But, from a team identity, roster identity, coaching identity, I don't expect any issues moving over to Morgan Scalley.
0: Well, and that's what I was going to ask you. So let's take the coaching element out of it and just focus in on personnel. Where do you think Utah stacks up right now going into this upcoming season?
2: Yeah, I think that they're still going to be a very good team. I certainly worry a little bit more about depth than I did last year, just because of some of the guys that they lost, and guys being asked to step into bigger roles. And look, I mean, I think that regardless, if they don't lose a single guy to the portal, for example, we're still asking a lot of questions about this offensive line, right? Because they were arguably the best in all of college football last year, and both their tackles were first round picks. And that's not something that you can just necessarily guarantee is going to replicate itself. So I think that this is still a team that's going to be, if some things hit right, in the 9-10 win range. But again, they're going to need to grow up their trenches pretty quickly to have a chance to keep up with the very top of the Big 12.
0: Shehan Jeyaraj joining us right here on 97.5, the KSL Sports Zone. It's an interesting situation we're dealing with right now in this landscape of college athletics and where things are at and what we're looking at. Do you believe this 2014 playoff is an opportunity for it to get better? And do you think this is it a likelihood? And are you a fan of it?
2: Yeah, I'm really not a fan of it, to be honest. I think that for me, there's a couple pieces of it, right? One is, I mean, go back and look at some of the, you know, the teams that would have been in that 20 through 24 range over the past couple of years. Like last year, we would have been talking about like 8-4 Iowa. We would have been talking about, you know, Michigan that really looked pretty bad to end the year. We would be talking about Houston, which was a fun, encouraging team, but certainly one that I think was far behind, for example, the top 12 to 15 teams. So I think that for one, the quality of teams that would be making the playoff, I think it is notable that they are such a step below the ones that would make a 12 or even a 16 team playoff. I think the other thing too is like, I mean, I know that nobody really cares so much about this, but like, I feel like we are starting to get to a point where the schedule is just going to suck of watching the playoff, right? Like, with a 12 team, every game is able to be a like true feature game where everybody sits down and watches it together. If you're suddenly adding, I mean, even if we just jumped to 16, we'd be talking about 8 first round games that would need to be played sometime in December. Now, if you go to 24, you're adding a whole nother round of 8 games. Like at a certain point, when are people just going to be like, these aren't even fun games? Like, this isn't even that fun to watch. Like, I don't even, you know, we can talk about the selection and all that sort of stuff. Like, as a football fan, I'd kind of be like, I mean, I guess I'd watch Iowa, Arizona, but like, why? You know, like, I think that 12, frankly, has been a really good number. The only thing I think that's been a little bit of a drawback from 12 is I don't think the buys have been valuable. So I'd be okay going to 16 from that perspective. But when we start going to 24, like, to me, the only way that 24 makes any sense is if we're doing like the 10 conference champions all get in, which obviously we're never going to do, right? And so I'm not a big fan of it. I think that, again, just as a consumer product, I think it's going to have very diminishing returns and in some ways, I think, undercut the value of what the playoff is in the first place.
0: What annoys you more, the college football playoff expanding or the NCAA tournament expanding?
2: Well, I think it's college football primarily because, I mean, I think that with the NCAA tournament, we kind of know like, hey, you know what? We're flooding the zone with games in the first place, right? Like for me, I mean, to be frank, like I don't really watch the first four games all that much regardless. Like I follow them. If there's something close, maybe I'll flip it on. But like, Thursday's the day to me when the NCAA tournament starts. I think that with college football, it's not supposed to be like that, right? It's not supposed to be like we're playing 8 games that you don't need to pay attention to. It's supposed to be eventized. So I think that while I don't love that the NCAA tournament expanded, it's less of a big deal to me than the college football playoff potentially going all the way to 24.
0: By the way, while we've been talking, multiple reports that the Mountain West and the Pac-12 have reached a settlement in their lawsuit over exit fees and poaching fees. Terms not announced yet, but must be filed with the court by June 2nd. So there we go. Looks
1: progress.
0: Like that messy divorce may have finally been wrapped up. But Shehan, appreciate your time, man. As always, looking forward to catching up with you throughout the offseason.
2: Yeah, looking forward to it. Thanks so much for having me.
0: There you go. Shehan Jeyaraja, one of our favorites right here on 97.5, the KSL Sports Zone.
1: You just get him going on a topic, man. He's well-versed in that Big 12.
0: Cue him up. Let him go. All right, so we'll have a little sports roulette coming up next and see if we get more details. As it appears, the Mountain West and the Pac-12, mom and dad have reconciled, and apparently things are okay now. So we'll talk about that next, 97.5, the KSL Sports Zone. Oh, and I forgot. We got our guy Cole. Hey, look, here's the thing. Cole is automatic and Zero Res is automatic because they come on into your home. They're in and out. They're professional. And that's the one thing. Look, Cole, when people come into your home, you want to make sure that, look, that's your dominion. That's your castle and you want it to be respected. And that's the one thing I've always loved about Zero Res. Well, I've loved a lot of things about Zero Res, but one thing in particular is how respectful you are when you and Zero Res come into a home.
3: 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So when they are out in the field by themselves, there's nothing that surprises them. 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What we love to hear is the trust customers have, where they'll have us come and they're not even home, so they'll just give us their door key or their number code, whatever it is, to enter their home, and we'll just call them when we arrive, and we'll call them when we're done. And it's that level of trust we love to hear about from our customers.
0: $35 per room. Now that's going to end tomorrow, but that's some incredible savings. If somebody calls and sets up an appointment right now, they can get that $35 per room rate.
3: Exactly. We want to make sure you're taking care of this spring cleaning. So just give us a call and we will get you taken care of. $35 a room, just anytime this month. You just got to call and get it scheduled by tomorrow. But again, can be completed anytime this month.
1: You obviously do the carpets. 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
3: Sure. 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It's a fire risk. I just got an email from a coworker that her neighbor's house burned down yesterday because of dryer vent. They went to go get ice cream. They came back, and unfortunately, the house was on fire. It's scary stuff like that we want to help with. And then we do your air ducts as well.
0: Go to zerores.com. 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By the way, I believe it was the last time we had you on. You threw out a number that just horrified a lot of people. You can pull up sometimes as much as 40 pounds of just nastiness out of those carpets.
3: 100%. 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Dust, dirt, skin, that just
0: Oh.
3: accumulates every year that we have to come get taken care of. And we will. Just give us a call.
0: 866-0-RES. 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
9: 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Like all the work we did gave us the best odds, so much so that the second and third combinations were drawn for us. We get a high pick. We did it.
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0: It is another edition of Sports Roulette right here on 97.5, the KSL Sports Zone. Scott Girard alongside the coach, Tim Lacombe. By the way, big thanks to Sam Merrill, who joined us coming off a 23-point performance. Said kind of felt like that game was coming. He'd had some good moments, but felt like that game was in the mix. And sure enough, it's not a bad night to have a good night when you have 23 points in a game seven.
1: And you have to win that game or you're done and you're on the other team's floor. I mean, he came in, brought great energy, provided great lift. And he was on with us today, the day after, which is awesome.
0: Yeah, no, good dude, and fired up for him. And they will kick off game one tomorrow. Said they flew out to New York after the game, got in around 3:30, and we'll take the day off today and then get after it coming up tomorrow.
1: It was interesting how he talked about, and he's dead on. I mean, really physical defenses. Both the Raptors really rely on that, and then Detroit. You know, I don't know that the Knicks are going to get after him that much, so look for Sam if he can get a little space to make some more shots in the Eastern Conference Finals.
0: So when you're in the East and you've played these teams four times already, and you start off a playoff series,

0: the scouting report on him. Is there much really to prepare for when you kick off a series like this in terms of like, hey, they'll do this and this and this? I'm sure there's tweaks, but for the most part, you know what you're going to get, right?
1: You do, and you know personnel. It's not like, hey, which one's Brunson?
0: Yeah.
1: Yeah, it's that one with the ball in his hands about 80% of the time. No, and so you're way ahead. I think the things that they'll walk through are coverages on certain actions that have given them trouble in the past. So they just find things to fine-tune, you know, how they're going to handle if they want to get the ball out of Brunson's hands, those types of things. So probably nothing new, but just mainly refreshers, like Sam said.
0: Yeah. All right, let's get to it. Sports Roulette. Lloyd, fire up that wheel.
2: Pac-12 and Mount West have come to an agreement.
0: So this divorce was getting ugly, it was getting nasty, and now the question is, how did they resolve it? Because it was a lawsuit with almost, you know, hundreds of millions of dollars involved. And John Wilner, the Hammer, who I believe was on with you guys
1: on Friday,
0: said that per court listings, the Pac-12 and the Mountain West have reached a settlement in principle. No details, no docs, and nothing finalized. A hearing was scheduled for June 9th, and nobody wanted that. There's this thing called discovery that neither conference wanted any part.
1: You don't want anybody discovering anything.
0: No. And you had to figure that this was going to get settled in some way, shape, or form. Now the question is, how much are people paying? What is the cost going to be involved for these individual schools like Utah State? How much money are they going to have to come up with to shell back out to the Mountain West for their exit fees? Because there were significant fees if you were to leave, and Utah State, Fresno State, Colorado State, Boise State, San Diego State all left. And so now the question is, how much do they owe? What have they figured out? And so no details as of yet. That's going to be pretty fascinating to see how it plays out.
1: Come out in the wash, though. We'll find out.
0: Oh, yeah.
1: Yeah, we'll find out.
0: No, it's definitely going to come out eventually. All right, Lloyd, fired up.
2: NBA Finals start tonight.
0: Western Conference Finals tonight.
2: NBA Finals.
0: Okay, NBA Finals.
1: I pick up what you're putting
0: on. No, I know what you're saying, but I'm like, let's you know, come on.
1: Have some decorum.
0: It is. Yeah. It is the NBA Finals, though.
1: It might as
0: well be. Oklahoma City and San Antonio tonight.
1: The phrase might as well be. Back in the day, there was an old show called Marcus Welby, MD.
0: That's in our house, even my kids
1: to this point, because I took it from high school. Anything is might as well be, you say Marcus Welby.
0: Marcus Welby.
1: So it Marcus Welby the final, because you're going to see, you know, just two teams that are on a collision course. The intriguing part, the Spurs, the underdog, has had the Thunder's number this season. And, you know, wonder if that can continue. But the Thunder have guy after guy after guy to try to make it so.
0: This Thunder team has not been really pushed as of yet. Both rounds, both sweeps. So if they get punched in the mouth, how do they respond? And I think they'll respond fine. And they will get punched in the mouth. San Antonio will throw a haymaker or two in this series. I think it goes six. You think it goes seven. Either way, we're going to have a much more interesting series than anything we've seen yet from Oklahoma City.
1: And I know Fox is a questionable tonight with an ankle. So that'll be kind of a game time situation. And these series are always interesting because you can't make too many observations from game one. Everybody wants to jump, you know, like I did with Detroit, like, oh, they're just going to manhandle. But Cleveland did what they had to do. They stood up and they fought it off, and more power to them. I'm happy for them. And tonight should be great. I'm excited to see, like you said, OKC get tested, how they respond. But like Rudy T says, never underestimate the heart of a champion.
0: Rudy T, man.
1: Known for that and getting hit by Kermit Washington.
0: Yes, darn near killed by Kermit Washington. And yeah, I may have won a title or two.
1: That is the definition of a sucker punch. Just look at that.
0: When John Feinstein writes an entire book about one singular punch, you know that was quite a historic moment.
1: A punch heard around the league.
0: Oof. All right, Lloyd, spin it.

0: new man in New Orleans.
1: Boy, he didn't stay unemployed long. Orlando Magic, former Orlando Magic head coach Jamal Mosley, will now be the head coach of the New Orleans Pelicans, signed a five-year contract. Magic went to three consecutive playoffs as Mosley turned that program around, but was still fired on May 4th. Well, now on what's today, May 17th, May 18th, he's now the new head coach at New Orleans. So they weren't wasting much time getting him back on a bench, and I frankly think he deserves it.
2: Oh, he's great. He'll be great there, I think, and a change of voice. There was rumor that this position may go to Rajon Rondo, kind of a left-field hire, but they ended up hiring the more known commodity.
1: Would you ever in a million years hire Rajon Rondo to be a head coach?
2: No, I'd be worried about him getting to the bus without a conflict.
1: Yeah.
2: No. And, you know, I'm sure he's fine now, but he was very temperamental.
1: Yes.
2: So Mosley will be good there. The question, will he be able to get Zion to actually be productive for a season and bring everybody else along? Everybody else has tried and failed. We'll see. Jamal's turned. Jamal, you're on the clock.
1: Is Zion's story ultimately going to be what could have been in terms of the player? Like, is it ever going to click for him, do you think?
2: I always worried. I just thought the size and the strength combination, everything, that just the rigors of 82 games was going to be a beast. I saw that from a mile away. I watched him. I talked about watching Sam in AAU. I watched Zion in AAU.
1: Oh, that had to have been fun.
2: It was awesome. But I remember we were in, I think it was Indy again, we were in a facility where there was a court below. We were standing above it. And, you know, it was somewhat attached to the basket. And when he went up and dunked it, you could feel the floor we were standing on shake. He was big and strong. But that was what I worried about right then and there, was I just don't know if his joints and everything can handle it.
1: And then also, too, there's, you know, unfortunately, there's a question mark about, does discipline, he really want to put in the work and the discipline that's involved?
2: Does he love to play, like you said? And were you willing to give up something you love and food? And he's living in a tough town for that.
1: Yeah.
2: Because everything there, I mean, you want a fried pickle? Do you want a fried donut?
0: Yeah, food is so good there.
2: Or how about a fried, what are their famous little pastries there?
1: Oh, the beignets.
2: Beignet.
1: Yeah.
2: Everything's fried, right?
1: You know what? Not a huge fan of the beignet.
2: Didn't love it myself.
1: Yeah.
2: Like the powdered sugar part of it.
1: Yeah, but it's just like, yeah.
2: It's like Wonder Bread crinkled up.
1: Yeah. Now, you give me a fried shrimp po' boy with some of that Cajun sauce, you know, then we're talking.
2: The underrated is a scone. Scones are amazing, aren't they?
1: Yeah.
2: Honey?
1: Oh,
2: butter.
1: Yeah. Yeah, absolutely. Yeah. Remember?
2: I'll take that over a beignet any day.
1: Like, I don't even think they exist anymore. Is there a scone cutter even around anymore?
0: I think there is, actually.
1: Really?
0: I think there is, yeah. There used to be one right there in Murray.
1: And there's one
0: right
1: on by, 21st.
0: And I also think there's one on
2: Did you say Murray?
0: Murray, right by right next to the pizza vendor.
2: Oh, okay.
0: Yeah, there used to be, but there's no longer. I think there is one maybe on 90th South, I think.
1: No, I know that one. That one's
0: the one on 9th by the golf course?
1: Oh,
0: by Mountain
1: no.
0: View?
1: Okay, never mind. I'm thinking off the freeway.
0: I think it's still there, maybe.
1: But, back in the day, college, scone cutter, 1 a.m. because it was open 24/7.
2: Which is a great choice.
1: Yes, that was a must after, you know, hanging out with the buddies. And you need to put something in the old stomach, scone cutter for the win.
2: Jamal Mosley, good. Beignets, bad.
1: Yes.
2: Scones, good.
1: Scones, good.
2: And that's basically the recap of that little piece.
1: And one more, Lloyd, fired up.
0: MVP times two.
1: No shocker here. SGA expected to be named the NBA's most valuable player for the second consecutive year. Kind of a no-brainer, right?
2: No-brainer this year, yeah. I mean, with Jokic had a great year, but the way Denver just kind of, I don't know, exited stage left really early in the process. You know, I'm about the best team and their best player, and there's no doubt that they got that here.
1: By the way, he is the fifth player to be named MVP in consecutive years. He's also the seventh player in the last 40 years to win multiple MVPs. The other the others, obviously Jokic, Giannis, Curry, Tim Duncan, LeBron James, and some guy named Michael Jordan.
2: Pretty good company.
1: That's not bad company to be hanging out with.
2: I'm mark it down on May 18th today. I'm saying Wemby wins it next year and will for a few years in a row.
1: Yeah. Yeah.
2: He's going to go on a run.
1: I think things are starting to click for him. So, Shea, enjoy that because you're going to be handing that over to Wemby for quite some time.
2: And really, that's what this series is going to be about, kind of the MVP against the guy that's going to be. And, you know, can he win out of turn? Can he come up and win out of turn? Because that's typically something you kind of have to earn your stripes. Can he do it?
1: By the way, not the seventh guy to win multiple. It's the seventh guy to win multiple MVPs before turning 28, because I already knew that I was going to get like, well, Karl Malone won multiple. That was past 28. Karl, by the way, had the greatest line of all time when he won his first MVP. He's like, I appreciate Jordan let me borrowing his trophy for a year.
2: Well said, Karl. Although he should have said letting Karl borrow it.
1: Yeah. So Karl appreciates himself. Letting Michael borrow, let Karl borrow his trophy.
2: I went to a function a couple years ago, and it was here in Salt Lake at a cool little hangout spot. And Karl had a cigar. He was putting cigar. He had a cigar brand or a drink brand or something that he was putting out. And I ended up going to it. And got to hang out just kind of in a crowd while he was talking. And somebody asked him, what are you doing all day? And he's like, I'm in the excavator all day. Like he seriously, that dude, talk about a warrior playing every day. He shows up and does that still like 12 hours a day right now. And he loves it. He absolutely loves it. So he gets in that thing, turns the tunes on and moves earth.
1: It still looks like he's rocking 8% body fat.
2: Yeah, he looked amazing.
1: Yeah. All right, we'll wrap up this bad boy next. 97.5, the KSL Sports Zone.
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1: 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Folks, we are going to be in Spanish Fork coming up on Wednesday, a pop-up location at Cal Ranch. So if you want to check it out for yourself, all you have to do is stop by on Wednesday, grab some of that beef, take it home, fire it up on the grill, the smoker, whatever the case is, and enjoy some of the best beef on the planet. Coach, I know you're a big fan. You've got some Bar W beef. It will absolutely change your life.
2: Yeah, I've loved it and really didn't know the difference until we went down there. My first experience was at the grill. So if you're driving past on I-15, I highly recommend the grill because you get to – they cook it for you.
1: Oh, yeah.
2: It's beautiful. But I got some to take home. 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There is no doubt that the flavor is much better with Bar W beef.
1: The great thing about, there's so many, you know, crazy steak seasoning combinations out there, like, you know, that people will just pour all over their steaks before they cook it. 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

0: live, the KSL Sports Zone. Scott Girard alongside the coach, Tim Lacombe. By the way, a little bit of coaching news. Andrew May stepped down as the head coach of Snow College and now will become an assistant at UVU. May not necessarily be a household name, but you love this guy.
1: Yeah, I worked with Andrew forever at BYU. He was our ops guy. First a manager there, and then coach hired him as the operations guy. And he left and went to, for a little while, he went to Salt Lake Community College and worked with Todd Phillips. And so they've worked together before. They worked together great. It makes a ton of sense. And Andrew had a nice run at Snow. Got to the national tournament every year he was there. And so he's done a great job. I'm excited those two will be back together. And Utah Valley's in good hands down there, for sure.
0: Yeah, no doubt. I got to imagine Todd's moving up the food chain. Like, the sky's the limit for him.
1: I agree. I think, like we were just talking off air, what impressed me most about Andrew is he's doing it with, Andrew did it at Snow with guys that he could get down there and, did a great job. And Todd's done a great job. He's identified players and other systems that could fit. He's certainly moved guys on. You've seen guys come through and go on, which is a part of it. But, as long as he can keep bringing good players and continue to compete for conference titles every year, he's in great spot.
0: Fun show today. Big thanks to Shehan Jayaraja. Also, a big thanks to Sam Merrill, who joined us on the program, and Brian Taylor. Also, big thanks to Cole from Zero Res being part of the show today. And Cole, can't thank you enough for hanging out with us, putting up with our nonsense. But more importantly, $35 per room. That's just an incredible amount of savings people can enjoy right now, courtesy of Zero Res.
2: They definitely can. Just give us a call today or tomorrow before the sale is gone. Schedule any time this month, and we can get you taken care of.
1: And you mentioned that if you call today, it'd take 2 or 3 days and get you booked and get in and get it done.
2: Yeah, we can probably be out there. Some people will be out tomorrow. Most of you guys will be out there by Wednesday.
0: What really sets Zero Res apart? I know we've been on the air today. We've talked a little bit about the technology, but when Zero Res goes toe-to-toe with everybody else, you are better. Why?
2: The science behind it.
0: Yeah.
2: Everyone else does it the same way. 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We use a high pH oxidized water. It has pH of around 11, and that's all it is. It's a high pH water. 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There's no smell or things to kind of fake it. It's just a clean, safe process for people, pets, and the planet.
1: The other thing that we mentioned, that I love the idea and need to do it for the house we just bought, is the vents and cleaning the vents and having and work like that done on your home.
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2: And then we're going to send another person with an air whip to just agitate and break up. It's just the most thorough but also safest way to clean your vents.
0: Oh, man, I bet you got some stories. I bet you've seen some things.
1: That's where my dog went.
2: We've seen it all.
0: That's where the dog went. 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Jake and Ben coming up next right here on The Zone.
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0: 97.5, the KSL Sports Zone. Jake Scott, Ben Anderson. Happy Monday. That guy, Trevor, my friend Trevor, who's a big hockey fan. He has he's kind of funny. I bet there are a lot of fans like this. He has tickets to the Mammoth. Does a season ticket package or whatever because he's a huge hockey fan. Uh-huh. But he's from Buffalo.
1: Okay.
0: So he's got the Sabres thing is number one, but he's, you know what I mean? I would bet there's a lot of that in town.
1: Yes.
0: Anyway, it's so funny to talk to, dude, super fans when their teams are on the brink. Like Buffalo had to win game six, right? Uh-huh. And now they're going into game seven. And talking to him yesterday was like, yeah, I'm super nervous about it, bro.
1: Yeah. It's real. It's real.
0: Like, I was like, are you going to go anywhere? Are you going to go to the sports bar or something to watch it? He's like, no, dude, right here.
1: Yeah.
0: Right here.
1: I knew a guy. He's a great guy. He's a principal of a school now locally who was like a huge Peyton Manning fan. Even beyond Indy, when Denver was in the Super Bowl against Seattle, he like locked himself away. He didn't come to the Super Bowl party that the whole family was having.
0: Yeah.
1: He had to watch it by himself because he couldn't be around the group, whether it was the nerves or the distraction of people or the casual approach that everybody else had. People take it seriously. It was funny to see the videos of the Jazz winning the lottery. How many people, and I get it was Sunday, it was a little bit different, but like a dude by himself with the wife on the couch not talking, like locked in. Like, yeah, that's how a lot of people have to consume it. I actually don't envy that.
0: No,
1: it's a hard way to be a fan. It's
0: a nervous way to live.
1: Yeah.
0: Yeah. They have like a 2-year-old son though. And that kid is already like playing hockey in the front room or whatever.
1: Uh-huh.
0: It's like a young Tiger Woods. Yeah. I mean, I'm investing in that kid now. I'm going to make a deal with the kid. I'm going to say, I'm going to give you $30 and you have to give me at least 20 points on your career earnings.
1: Which deal. We are seeing. That is the ugliest new thing we've started to see.
0: Well, we saw it with Tony Finau, right?
1: Uh-huh. Oh, was that a Tony thing?
0: I was talking to my mother about it just yesterday. I guess BT wrote about Tony for the Des News.
1: Uh-huh.
0: And I guess he's gotten that thing settled because it was one of those where I don't know. I don't know enough about it to, you know, treading lightly, of course. But it was one of those give you money when you're young and
1: help you train,
0: it, and
1: et cetera,
0: you're doing
1: et cetera.
0: All that. And as a result, you get, you know, whatever percentage of your career earnings. Wasn't it Yasiel Puig who was paying a tremendous amount of his career earnings to the people that smuggled him out of Cuba?
1: Yes.
0: Wild story. I remember somebody, ESPN or somebody, did a long form story about that. I'm sure people could find on the internet. His story is wild.
1: Yeah.
0: It is wild getting out of Cuba and making it and playing for the Dodgers and eventually signing a $100 million contract or whatever it was.
1: Yeah. No, it's amazing. And yeah, you get 5% for some of these guys. And yeah, if you go on to make $100 million in your career, it really pays for itself for that $100,000 you put up at the front.
0: And get this, Ben. And people could have fun with something like this on the call-in feature if you want to get involved, the KSL Sports app and call in. But the kid, the 2-year-old playing hockey in the front room, his name is Bear.
1: Oh, yeah.
0: And so I feel like that name,
1: it's a good bet,
0: gives him even more.
1: Mm-hmm.
0: His mom was a college athlete. Dad was a college athlete.
1: Yeah.
0: I'm giving this kid $50. I just upped my offer.
1: But you need more points.
0: What names inspire what? Okay. You know what I mean?
1: Yeah. If you name your kid Alfred, you've got a butler coming. Or driver.
0: Uh-huh.
1: Sorry.
0: Something
1: that's on you, though.
0: Something in the service industry.
1: Yeah. Gil, the salesman. I don't know what to tell you.
0: Okay. All right. Like the Simpsons.
1: Yeah.
0: I like that. All right.
1: But,
0: I like that.
1: But yes. Bear.
0: Like that?
1: Our guy Rock. You're coming up with something tough.
0: Dude, I knew a Rock in high school that, I mean, he wasn't Rock. He wasn't like 6'9", 300 pounds, but Rock was a serious athlete. So anyway, what names inspire what? And let's not get silly with the dancer names. Let's
1: sure.
0: Let's keep it above board.
1: Yeah. Right. Roxy. No, whatever. Does not need to apply.
0: That's too low-hanging fruit for our listeners.
1: Yeah, we're way above that, notoriously.
0: Way above that.
1: But yeah, what name inspires what outcome for your child?
0: Uh-huh.
1: Got to be careful with that.
0: Yeah, well, let's keep it creative.
1: Use the call-in feature.
0: Yeah, please do. But yeah.
1: Jeeves. Well, kiddo, pick up a duster.
0: No, like Bear Bachmeyer. Like,
1: yeah.
0: He could not – he plays a quarterback, which is a soft position, but he's not a soft player.
1: No, he doesn't play a finesse-style quarterback.
0: His name's Bear.
1: Mm-hmm.
0: What do you want?
1: Right.
0: If his name was Fox, he'd have to be smart. Right?
1: You'd hope so.
0: He'd have to be like, hey, we'd be – whether he was or not, we'd talk about him like he was.
1: Yeah.
0: You see the way Fox reads defenses? Sly guy.
1: It's got to be.
0: Man. All right. Anywho, so good weekend for you, Ben?
1: A-plus weekend, yeah. Pretty chill.
0: Spent admiring Donovan Mitchell, I saw?
1: I did. He was great last night. That might be the best game I've seen Donovan play. And you know what? That's impressive because I thought Game 5 was the second most impressive game. And at the time, maybe the most impressive game I'd ever seen him play, including his 50-point outings in the bubble. He was great last night.
0: Yeah. Yeah, he was.
2: Oh, Donovan!
0: And he's going to be great in the next series.
1: Against the New York Knicks.
0: Yeah.
1: Probably will be. He needs to be.
0: My takes on Donovan, I have not always been the rosiest per se. I still don't think it's a mistake that the Jazz traded him. I thought that maybe his ability to advance to the NBA Finals was above him as a number one on an NBA team. I'm off that entirely.
1: You think that's coming?
0: Donovan's going to the NBA Finals, and I am here for it. I am now cheering for James Harden.
2: Oh, Donovan!
0: Donovan is going to have a legendary, legendary series. He is no doubt the best player on an NBA Finals team.
1: Okay.
0: I'm here.
1: I think we're going to see an ugly exit from our friends with Cleveland.
0: Wow. I am here for it. Absolutely not. They're going to take it right to that Softy Cakes Knicks team.
1: Let me look up how these teams fared against one another in this
0: It does not
1: series.
0: Matter.
1: I'm just curious.
0: It does not make one bit of difference.
1: It might make
0: Donovan difference. Is a playoff player.
1: All right, we'll see. He was great last night. Again, the Cavaliers were 2-1 against the Knicks this season.
0: Every time Donovan dunks right in the face of a New York Knickerbocker, I'm going to be thinking exactly this.
2: Oh, Donovan!
1: You have Locke running through your
0: Locke,
1: head.
0: Do you know how many times that I've heard David Locke calls about Donovan Mitchell?
2: Wow!
0: Absolutely going to be going through my brain because he is going to be putting on a Dern clinic coming up in the Eastern Conference Finals. And I am here for it.
1: Donovan, in this last series, again, I think it's the best I've seen him play. Averaged 28 points, 5.5 rebounds, 3.5 assists. He shot 45% from the floor. He did only shoot 29% from three. He's got to shoot better from three. As we mentioned, his fabulous – must have been game – let me see. It was game four. It was not game five. Excuse me. He had 43 points in game four. That was on the road where he had that miserable first half and then the brilliant second half, including 31 points, I think, in the third quarter. And then last night, like I mentioned, was the best game I've ever seen him play. And I think it's really notable that he did not have 40 points. It's really notable that Donovan didn't go out and go crazy. In fact, his best number was that he had 8 assists in this game. He had 26 points, 8 assists, and 6 rebounds. He shot fine, 45% from the floor, 33% from three, nothing crazy. And it just reminded me again, as you have said, you don't think the Jazz made a mistake trading Donovan. I agree with you. I think the Jazz's mistake came before that. I think the Jazz's mistake with Donovan came when they decided he was a shooting guard and not a point guard. Because last night he played point guard, and he was awesome. And his teammates noticed it, including Jared Allen, who was also brilliant last night. But this was so telling to me in Jared Allen's walk-off interview. This is what Jared said.
3: He started out the game not trying to take it over, not trying to score every single basket. He started the game trying to distribute the ball. And I think that's huge for a leader like him, trying to get everybody else going and then getting himself going second.
1: Yep. That's always been Donovan's problem. And Jared clearly recognized it. Everyone recognizes it. When Donovan's trying to score every point, he is not at his best.
0: Yeah, I agree with basically everything you said, but I guess in a little bit of a different way. I mean, first of all, I don't think calling that Donovan's best game ever. I don't know if I'm coming up in that, but I can buy into your overall point with how he played, and he should have played like that more.
4: Like that?
0: Not only in Cleveland, but here. I would say, though, because I thought Donovan was fine with Ricky Rubio. Ricky was the problem. Ricky's shooting was the problem, and Ricky was the quote-unquote point guard. And I thought it went fine. The spacing was just wonky, and they needed to find. If you want to talk about why it didn't succeed with Donovan here, I would say it's because they did not find the correct chemistry around him. And I don't mean to blame the teammates, because Mike Conley is a fine player.
1: He's a good player.
0: And Ricky Rubio was a fine player. And Derek Favors was a fine player before they moved off.
1: So was Boyan.
0: And Boyan was a fine player. No, I put the blame on management. And that sounds really harsh, and I don't mean that to be I mean, who is the perfect general manager that makes the perfect moves? But they had the two pieces. They could not find 3, 4, and 5 pieces. You love Jordan Clarkson, so I'll throw in the 6.
1: Well, that's they got 6, fine.
0: But they
1: Joe Ingles was good. 6 and 7, good.
0: The team construction with Mike Conley and Donovan Mitchell, and Donovan Mitchell and Ricky Rubio did not function for very different reasons. And if we want to get caught up in labels like the 1 or the 2, I'm fine with that because it implies something. The point you're making, I think, is that pick your spots, be unselfish, be a team guy. And he really played like that. And it got his maybe the biggest win of the career, of his career. And I think that's a valid point. But if we diagnose the failure, and I think you would agree with this, or you are kind of implying this too, I'm not sure it's just a position thing. I think it's an attitude thing with the Jazz. Like, he got handed the entire offensive production on day 2. Because Rodney Hood was the starter day 1.
1: Well, it was supposed to be, and he got sick.
0: Oh, yeah, got sick. And then that was Donovan's position from that point forward. Mm-hmm. And he got handed the number 1 offensive role on a playoff team.
1: Right.
0: And what a story that was, and on and on and on. But I don't know if that created the skill set that was necessary for him to win at the highest level.
1: Uh-huh.
0: So where I will come along with you, and I saw this when you put it out on the talk snap, if he were brought along in a different manner where he could be groomed in a different way to be more unselfish, but the Jazz wanted him to be selfish. That's the hard part. Mm-hmm. Is they wanted him to be selfish because they needed somebody to be selfish because Joe Ingles wasn't going to get it done.
1: Right.
0: Handling the offensive load. So maybe if he was developed in a different way and earn it more, be a more of a team guy, I think your comparison to Keontae George is pretty interesting. You know, maybe the story would be a little different. But I'm not going to call it last night where he only had 8 assists and was an efficient 10 of 22. I don't know if I can come along with that, but that's just the box score.
2: Oh, Donovan!
0: And your point is about the nuance, which I hope that he does learn that lesson and goes in when he trounces the Knicks, making a concerted effort to not have it be the Donovan show.
1: Yes. I think what I mean by the best game Donovan's ever played. Now, some of it has to do with the biggest game he's ever played in, and they won. He's now going to the conference finals after a game 7. He was the best player on the floor. Thus, the best game he's ever played. Not
0: okay.
1: Highest, best box score number, game score, if you believe in that number.
0: No, because the bubble stuff didn't count. I don't count that in his games ever.
1: It's not even arguably his best game of the series, if you want to look at the box
0: score. I know, but you and I watched so many games. There were some great – let's give the man his due. There were some dang fine performances in Utah. But if you want to talk about the stage and throw that in, I'm here for it.
1: I think idealized role, that's what Donovan Mitchell should be, and I think that would maximize him. I am curious – if this could be a mid-career turning point for him. My gut says no. My gut says push comes to shove. You take a couple of things away from him. You didn't develop the requisite skills. Because if you watched the game last night, and I'm talking to our listeners, you heard, I think it was Harlan was on the call.
0: Mm.
1: He said 5 times in the first 6 minutes, Donovan Mitchell has more. He's got more assists in the first quarter than he averages for the entire playoffs. Because he had four in the first quarter, he averages three for the playoffs.
0: Which is just a ludicrous number.
1: Exactly right. He figured it out. Oh, if I get everyone else involved, Evan Mobley's great. Or last night, Jared Allen's mind-blowing.
0: Uh-huh.
1: Jared Allen was incredible last night. Hence, Jarrett doing the walk-off interview and not Donovan Mitchell. He got the other guys to be the stars on the team. And then once they were up by 17... And every time the Pistons thought, oh, we got it down to 13, Donovan gets an and one, Donovan hits a three, Donovan gets a layup, whatever. That's when you take over. That's when you become, well, I can also score. So, yeah, you stopped everyone else because they're good, but they're not dudes, and I'm a dude, and you can't stop me. But if you do that from the first possession, you're going to wear yourself out or you're not going to be that effective. And I think that's Donovan's problem, and I think it's going to continue to be a problem in the next series.
0: Oh, no way. They're going to the finals. And he's going to be amazing. It is funny the lessons that you learn when it comes right down to it. And by the way, this isn't Donovan's first elimination game, so I'm not saying that he learned this immediately and it's going to stick. But it is amazing what happens when you are like Ben. You have the smart cruise control that helps keep you in the lane.
1: In the lane, yeah.
0: You know. And you might be the biggest believer in that technology on the planet. I know Tesla and that sort of stuff is way more advanced, but that you and I can identify with because I've got it too. You're on the freeway. There's construction. There's a lane shift. You might be the biggest believer in that seeing eye technology on the planet, but when it comes to the point where you're about to ram into the barrel,
1: I'm grabbing the wheel.
0: You're grabbing the wheel.
1: Yes.
0: You're going to do it. And Donovan was being eliminated. Obviously, he put it in his mind to play a certain way. And he won. And he was rewarded for it. So I don't know. He was always a learner. I mean, from day one, you got to give him that. I mean, Coach Snyder used to talk about it all the time. Captain Jack. How Donovan would soak up everything.
4: Why is the rum always gone?
0: That was put in front of him. So maybe he learns a lesson. I don't know. I know he's going to trounce the Knicks. I know Jimmy Harden is going to stand on his head defensively.
1: Yeah, it's going to come together.
0: It's going to be unbelievable. Brunson has had his last good series because Jimmy is on the case, Ben. He and Donovan both.
1: I am excited for both of these playoff series. I think we have the best conference finals on both sides that I think you probably could have drawn up once we learned what these teams were actually made of. Which was Boston didn't have the right stuff to win in the playoffs.
0: Mm-hmm.
1: And I think Cleveland is obviously, at their best, very dangerous. We saw that. They just, you know, ousted Detroit, the number one seed, on their home floor. They have more firepower. They have more oomph than Detroit does. The West is obviously stacked. Spurs versus Thunder is going to be awesome. But I'm excited to see Knicks, Cavs. It's a real good test for both teams.
0: I'm glad you brought up the home floor thing. Can we now finally get over it?
1: Yeah, be done
0: with it. Now it has no value whatsoever, meaning not. Listen, if you were to argue to me that the home team has a slight advantage or whatever percent, but to call it a something to play for in the regular season that really keeps teams winning and focused and all that, absolutely not. I mean, the last three wins in that series were by the road team.
1: Yeah.
0: Given Cleveland credit for something that they did, two games ago.
1: It cannot be and probably is never truly the deciding factor in the series.
0: It's not.
1: It's never. Not. No one's a worse team but wins because they got to play at home.
0: So I want to get rid of all the cliches, they've held serve by winning at home, and, well, they've done their job by winning one road game. I think we need to get past all of that.
1: I think that's totally fair.
0: I remember when I looked up the Jazz Game 7 history. They've had more success on the road than they have at home.
1: Yeah, right. We'll go and beat the Clippers on the road in Game 7 a while ago. You know,
0: Houston.
1: In Gordon Hayward's year, yeah. The Tracy McGrady Houston teams. Jazz go and win at Yao. At Tracy McGrady.
0: Andre Kirilenko made the best shot of his entire career.
1: Uh-huh.
0: Put Houston down.
1: Memo becomes a great defensive player against Yao Ming. It's like, yeah. That's...
0: Couldn't score a lick.
1: Yeah.
0: But you know what he could do? Jam his elbow right into Yao Ming's back.
1: Exactly right. So, no, this is not determined by who's playing at home. This is determined by who's the better team. And Cleveland was a better team than Detroit. No question about it.
0: Jerry Sloan, and man, if I'm misremembering this, hashtag fake news, but I'm pretty sure at one point he said that that was Memo's best series. And it was the Jazz were overmatched at that position. He stepped up and made it happen. Crazy.
1: Yeah. One of the more, I don't want to say underrated, because it was a part of some of those more enjoyable Jazz teams in the early 2000s, I thought. But kind of gets overlooked a little bit as far as really good playoff series. They beat him in back-to-back years, but that first year was really a great series.
0: And by the way, the Pistons are horribly flawed.
1: Mm-hmm.
0: Horribly flawed.
1: They no-showed in that game. That was embarrassing. J.B. Bickerstaff had a very good post-game talk to the media about, we all came together, we're all sacrificing in a way we didn't. We were all, look at how bad this team was 2 years ago. It was artificial. But look at how everyone came together. And I get that, like, he got a lot of praise for that. And I thought, oh, this is why J.B. Bickerstaff keeps getting replaced. He can kind of get you to a point. He raises your floor. He doesn't really raise your ceiling.
0: I don't know if I'm putting this one on JB.
1: No, I don't think it's JB's fault necessarily either.
0: Who's the executive in Detroit now?
1: Trajan Langdon and one. Who's his assistant? Dennis Lindsay.
0: Yikes. Not actually, you know what? They're just one move away. They're kind of where the Jazz were. Speaking of Dennis Lindsay, they have to find an offensive component without sacrificing their identity.
1: You know who they could be in line for? I don't know how they get him. I wonder if they could be a dumping ground for Jimmy Butler.
0: Does he do it? I don't think he does it.
1: Awesome,
0: I don't
1: defense.
0: Think he
1: He's
0: does
1: an,
0: it anymore.
1: He keeps their identity without totally rupturing it. He throws it off a little bit because Jimmy is a disruptor, but has been historically one of the great playoff players.
0: Who was president when he was born?
1: Taft?
0: That's going back. That's further than I thought.
1: Carter? He's born in the Carter administration?
0: No, I think he's a little younger than that. I'm going Reagan?
1: Do we think he was a Reagan?
0: Do we think he was out by 88?
1: Senior one?
5: He was born in 89.
0: Oh, H.W., yeah.
1: Wow. H-dub. That's crazy.
0: That was a while ago.
1: No, he's old. No doubt about it. They should aim higher. They should try and get a star. I don't know if that they're going to move off to get a star. They also need Jalen Duren to play better or move off him.
0: Well, he's a restricted free agent? Mm-hmm. Is that right?
1: It's a tricky one. Great regular season. Pathetic playoffs.
0: But does that mean he'll be pathetic forever? I don't know.
1: No. This was his first real playoff run.
0: Big, tough, and athletic is still of value. But
1: I think he's like 24.
0: But you have to show up.
1: He's not 30. But yeah, he's got to be better.
0: Speaking of flaws from Jazz of yesteryear, you know, Greg Ostertag had a great series against Shaq, got himself a 6-year contract, mm-hmm. and then never really played tough
1: awesome.
0: Like that ever again.
6: Like that?
1: That's Mayor Greg to you.
0: People thought he was ruined by the slap. Christian, do you know about the slap?
5: Explain.
1: Shaq slapped him.
0: It was the year after they swept the Lakers. The Jazz were in town to play L.A. They were both practicing at the same place. I'm trying to remember who was on the floor. I think the Jazz were on the floor.
1: Yeah.
0: And when they were trading over.
5: Oh, it wasn't even a game.
0: No, it was a practice the next year. And Tag had made him look bad. The Jazz really beat him. Like, Tag got a big contract, and Shaq open-handed slapped Greg Ostertag right across the face. Rick James style.
1: My phone ain't ring, said Ostertag. This is courtesy of our friends at the Des News. The only thing he's done is through the media. He hasn't contacted me, in a written statement. But as syrupy as Pepsi he promotes, O'Neal said he's sorry for slapping the Utah Jazz center to the ground between practice sessions at the Great Western Forum. I made a mistake. Instead of focusing upon what's best for the team, I got caught up in the drama of the season's first game and reacted emotionally instead of logically. He was then suspended. That's Shaq, not Greg.
0: Slapped the life right out of Greg. He was never the same. Never the same afterwards. Although, did make a bunch of money and stuck around in the league for a long time.
1: Greg?
0: Yeah, how many years did he play?
1: Played until 05? He was on Darren Williams' team. So Darren was drafted in 05.
0: So was he on the team for... He was like, that's like 10 years, right?
1: Yeah, he had a really good career.
0: And now he's mayor of a small town in Texas.
1: Mount Vernon, Texas. I think he won the vote 275 to 240. Something around there.
0: I'm not kidding. Greg, very charismatic.
1: Oh, I bet you Greg is a very lovely person.
0: Very charismatic. Not surprised that he connects with people.
1: Yeah. Owns a bar down there called Tags.
0: It's a great name.
1: And now he's the mayor. You know what? I one day want to live in a town where the mayor is also the bartender. I'm totally into that.
0: That dude and Greg lives on like a farm. That's the American dream.
1: Yeah. Doesn't he have a...
0: He has chickens and stuff.
1: Does he have a zebra? He has a weird. He has that. Some weird animal.
0: Does he?
1: Yeah. He has something that's like not obviously native to Mount Vernon, Texas.
0: Dude, okay. So you know how Don Nelson living the dream in Hawaii is the perfect retirement for him? That is like the perfect retirement for Greg Ostertag.
1: Yeah.
0: That guy's living it out. Stay tuned. 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We're going to talk to Nick Wilson, Cleveland sports radio host, coming up at the top of the 5 o'clock hour. And he will help me convince Ben why the Knicks are tostada Dunford.
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0: Jake and Ben, 97.5, the KSL Sports Zone. I'm telling you, for nostalgia purposes, I'm going to have David come over to my house and call the game for me. You think he'd do it?
1: Well, he's got a job.
0: If we videoed it for Locked On Jazz, I bet he'd do it.
1: Maybe. He's a willing participant.
0: Yeah,
1: you can catch him. He's very busy in the offseason.
0: I know, and I think he might be in Arizona. We should get David on the show.
1: Oh, I know. We've got a different time slot now. We should absolutely get David on the show. Should also check in with Mike Smith.
0: Oh, yeah. We haven't had our guy Mike on since we made the move, have we?
1: Especially post-lottery. Some interesting dudes.
0: Dude, Mike's like busy on the amateur golf circuit.
1: We can squeeze us in.
0: That's not always true.
1: Well, we can figure it out.
0: All right. Time for the top three stories of the day at KSLSports.com. 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Cherish your love with J. Brooks Jewelers.

0: The Western Conference Finals begin tonight.
1: Nice quick turnaround. Excited to have games playing tonight, and then tomorrow night the Eastern Conference playoffs begin as well, or finals begin tomorrow. But this is the series I think everyone's been waiting for. I think probably wrongfully everyone's assuming this is the finals before the finals. Whoever wins this is going to be the favorite. I have no doubt about that. I'd give both of the other teams in the East a chance, at least a slim chance, to win the championship if they get to the finals after this. But these are obviously the two best teams in the NBA this year. They are very dangerous. Great superstars.
2: This is why the Thunder are in a bit of a pickle this offseason, because the key to this series is going to be Isaiah Hartenstein. People are going to try and tell you it's Chet. It's not. It's Hartenstein. How much does Wemby want to get? We talked about Memo punching Yao Ming right in the kidney. How much does Wemby want to get punched in the kidney by Isaiah Hartenstein? That's mm-hmm. honestly going to be the key to it all. I don't think you can stop Wemby, obviously, if you want to talk about that. But, you know, the best strategy against LeBron has always been to gap him. The best strategy against Wemby is going to be in his business, fouling him. It should be like an old Jerry Sloan series. I'm not even kidding. And obviously, he's susceptible to people getting under his skin. Lost his cool in the last series. I don't know if it'd work, but that's why you sign a guy like Isaiah Hartenstein. And we'll see what happens. But they're going to have to figure out if they're going to pay him again this offseason, because that is going to be the best way to combat Wemby for the foreseeable future. So do you have a guy that can do that?
1: Wemby hates Chet Holmgren. It's really funny because they're kind of similar body types, players coming out a year apart in the draft. If I remember, it was 1 year apart. And people are always like, I don't know, Chet might have him. And Victor has always hated that and is going to want to prove it. Now, that could work against him if he tries to take over the game and do everything himself instead of letting, you know, Steph Castle, who had an excellent game 7? What did they go to? Game 6? Game 6 against the Thunder, or against the Timberwolves to close it out. I don't think Wemby can do it by himself, but man, is he absurdly good and seems to get better every time he steps on the floor. So he will figure you out. I don't think the Thunder want to play with their food. They don't want to give up one of these early games because it could end up going to 6 or 7, as we've seen the Thunder are susceptible to as well.
2: I wonder if that rivalry – well, we know that Wemby makes up crazy reasons to have a – I mean, he doesn't like Britney Spears for some reason. Uh-huh. But I wonder if it's like – do you know who the second to the market was behind Ozempic?
1: No.
2: Well, I don't either. Not really my point. I got to think, though, that pill or whatever it is, shot, when Ozempic was the only one out there for like whatever, 6 months.
1: Uh-huh.
2: They had to be sitting there going, ours is way better. We're just waiting on this or waiting on that. Wemby's probably looking at like, there's a better 7-3 string bean coming
1: uh-huh.
2: along.
1: Uh-huh.
2: Don't steal my shine. I'm taller and string beanier, which actually isn't true anymore. But where Wemby is wrong is they don't play the same position.
1: Right.
2: Wemby, I thought Wemby would be more like Chet.
1: Agreed.
2: Where they would try and move him out to the wing.
1: Big next to him.
2: Yeah. That's not him.
1: Totally agree.
2: It just doesn't utilize him and what he's really good at. And they've, you know, now making a living, giving him the ball at the nail and letting him go to work. I mean, by moving him out, you were really doing him a disservice. And he had to bulk up and get a little tougher, whereas Chet's string bean on the wing guy.
1: I'll be curious what we hear on Jalen Williams, Cody Williams' brother, that J-Dub, how quickly he comes back, if he comes back.
2: Well, they need him.
1: They do need him. I don't know. I don't think they can close this out quickly without him, and they may not even close it out quickly with him.
2: One piece of advice for him: don't go to Luka's guy. I don't know what that guy would.
1: Whatever it is,
2: don't go to Luka's guy.
1: Is this real? Is this Shams Charania? Shams is saying that Jalen Williams, out since April 22nd with the hamstring strain, is listed as available against the Spurs.
2: There you go.
1: So
2: need him.
1: Yeah, very excited to see this. This is going to be a fun series. This is what everyone's been waiting for. The Spurs had their number during the regular season, as you said. That probably doesn't really mean a whole lot. Wemby is 4-4 in his career against the Thunder. He clearly does have some success against this roster. So very excited to watch this series starting tonight.
2: All right, Christian, what's next?
0: Number 2, Brandon Sorsby has filed an injunction against the NCAA. He wants his eligibility now.
1: Well, okay, it's not going to do anything.

0: The season doesn't start for 3 months, so I don't know what.
1: He's not going to get it.
0: Yeah, I don't think he's going to get it back. I think he knows that. I think they're going to start, no pun intended, throwing Hail Marys to keep him in the game. But, dude, you screwed up royally. Uh-huh. I don't know what to tell you. I wish you didn't. But everyone knows you can't gamble on the sport you're in. You probably shouldn't be gambling on sports in general as a college athlete. Mm-hmm. But you bet not just on the sport you're in, on the team you play for.
1: I don't know what to tell
0: Sorry,
1: you.
0: Sorry, buddy.
1: I know. But
0: you're out.
1: Does the I wholeheartedly agree with you, but does the NCAA have teeth anymore? Can they make rules?
0: Yeah, I don't know.
1: And how does that hold up in the court of law? Can they really prevent him from – can they disqualify him from eligibility? Is that actually illegal anymore?
0: The filing made in the District Court of Lubbock County, Texas, cites the NCAA's deeply hypocritical position on gambling – and a wholesale abandonment of its obligations and duties to promote the well-being of Sorsby.
1: Oh, man, I am so glad, and I mean this wholeheartedly, I am so glad I work for a company that does not take money from gambling.
0: I'm completely with you.
1: I'm so absolutely happy that that's a thing, because it does create so much conflict of interest. And I don't agree with this logic, but I am aware that this logic exists. Just because the NCAA takes money from a gambling company doesn't change the rules for you. You still can't gamble on your own sport and your own team, certainly. You cannot do that. It opens the door to the legitimacy of the game, which is against the rules no matter what. But the NCAA or whoever taking advertising money from these companies does open the door to the argument of hypocrisy.
0: No question about it. It's fully hypocrisy. It's fully hypocritical. The NBA, the NFL, Major League Baseball, yeah. NHL, college football, college athletics entirely. It's disgusting.
1: And I'm sure, God, why am I forgetting his name? The brother of Michael Porter.
0: Jonte.
1: Yeah. I'm sure he made the argument, look at how much they're taking from DraftKings. I get you. Doesn't matter. But I don't know if the NCAA can prevent him from playing. That's going to be wild.
0: The filing by Sorsby's legal team says the quarterback suffers from a clinically diagnosed gambling disorder, which is a, quote, mental health condition. The NCAA has weaponized his condition to shore up a facade of competitive integrity while simultaneously profiting from the very gambling ecosystem it polices.
1: Yeah, that's ludicrous, but we'll see if it holds up.
0: I don't think we're going to see him.
1: No, I don't think so either. We shouldn't.
0: I hope we don't see him.
1: I'd actually hope he'd be persona non grata. Like, even if he were made eligible, would Texas Tech bring him back? I would hope nobody would.
0: No, he was one of the biggest faces of the summer, or I should say offseason, for college football. He was the biggest quarterback recruit, got a ton of money, it's kind of controversial, it's expected to be a high draft pick next year. If there was ever the right time to do it, this is the right time to do it. If you're going to draw a line in the sand and say you do not get to gamble on your own team, in fact, you're not supposed to be gambling on your own sport, you got to actually care about it. So I hope the NCAA enforces it.
1: Man, there's such access to gambling. I hope folks out there are careful. I'm not a prude, but be careful out there. What's next?
2: Number three, the biggest news of the weekend, perhaps. Aaron Rodgers running it back with the Pittsburgh Steelers.
1: Is it the biggest news of the weekend?
0: I get the Steelers haven't done anything to address the problem otherwise and don't have any good options at quarterback right now, so what the hell? I guess you might as well bring Aaron Rodgers back, but... Man, if I'm a fan of a team, the what-the-hell approach makes me feel so gross. Feel so bad.
1: He's back with his Super Bowl-winning coach in Green Bay.
0: Okay.
1: Ian McCarthy.
0: Okay, we'll go get...
1: Mike McCarthy. What? What did I do wrong?
0: Go get Nate Hawthorne.
1: Oh, Hackett.
0: Yeah. Oh, yeah, Hackett.
1: Nate Hackett.
0: Send him all over the place. Yeah, what did I say, Hawthorne? Doesn't matter. Ethan, what'd you call him? The coach.
1: McCarthy?
2: You said Ian McCarthy.
0: I think you said Ethan McCarthy.
1: Did I say Ian? I have no idea I said that. That was a total brain fart. Mike McCarthy. That's what I said. He and Mike McCarthy. I blended two words.
0: You said he and. Okay.
1: He and.
0: And then I made up.
1: Mike McCarthy.
0: I made up a name entirely.
1: Yeah. He and McCarthy. Not he. Not Ian McCarthy. Now I'm flustered. Ian McCarthy. He and McCarthy.
0: Joseph McCarthy.
1: Ian McCarthy.
0: I think you said Ian.
1: I said Rodgers, he and McCarthy. It's
0: Bowling
1: not a well coach in Green Bay.
0: Okay.
1: Ian McCarthy.
0: You said, okay, I think you did say but it really does sound like
1: horribly constructed sentence. Really bad on my part. But no, I didn't call him Ian. So where did Ian come from? But yeah, poor sentence construction on my part. Apologies.
0: Joseph McCarthy and our guy.
1: Are you talking about Aaron Rodgers, senator from Wisconsin?
0: Yeah, the guy who did all the things.
1: The
0: anti-communist guy. He and Rodgers can go out and have a terrible season in Pittsburgh and just wait until the next quarterback.
1: Was he terrible last year?
0: Joseph McCarthy?
1: No.
0: Yeah, not a good guy.
1: No, Aaron Rodgers.
0: Oh. Well, they didn't win anything.
1: No, but they went to the playoffs, right?
0: I think they squeaked
2: into
0: the playoffs.
2: They won the division.
0: Yeah. Well, that was the Ravens' fault.
1: But it wasn't terrible. That's my point.
0: We expect the Ravens to be better.
1: Do we?
0: I do.
1: The coach was the problem?
0: Sure.
1: Okay. Well, the Giants are thrilled to have him.
0: Yeah.
1: Your Giants are loving it, so... Was he bozo or no?
0: All New York all the time.
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0: 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It's the Beehive Meals Hero of the Week. Some interesting rankings, Ben, that we will get to coming up that have come out via this survey that The Athletic does with NBA players. NBA players voted on the one team they do not want to get traded to. We'll tell you where the Jazz land on that list.
1: Okay. It's not number one.
0: Not number one.
1: Yeah.
0: But they did get votes.
1: Yeah, I think that's always going to be the case.
0: I had multiple people this weekend talk to me about the perception for hockey players as opposed to basketball players. Mm-hmm. And really, they were inquiring on the hockey end because they care about the Mammoth and want to see them attract good players. And I think they are shooting for a different vibe. I mean, let me put it this way. I kind of talked about this. You only get one chance to make a first impression. And I don't know how much that has to do with the Jazz circumstance, but with hockey, like, be top-notch across the board. Like, take care of your dudes.
1: Uh-huh.
0: Don't be El Cheapo with the Blazers, you know? Like, blow it out on the road. Get the facilities rolling. You know, really get the vibe out into the community. This is the spot. You know what I mean?
1: Big time.
0: And it feels like the Mammoth are trying to do that. I don't, you know, I don't want to speak for them over there, but it feels like that's the impression they're trying to make.
1: It's not new. I'm curious if, I'm guessing it's for different reasons some, but I don't know if people know this. So the Jazz become an expansion franchise in New Orleans in whatever, 1971 or two or whatever the year is. And they get draft picks as a part of the expansion draft, you know, and then you get a draft pick in the actual normal NBA draft. I think the number two or number three pick. I can't remember what it is. And the Jazz traded that pick for Pete Maravich, for Pistol Pete, because they were starting a new organization. It was in New Orleans. There wasn't a professional basketball team.
0: Wanted to put on a show.
1: They wanted to put on a show. They wanted to sell seats. But also, Pete was a good player.
0: Mm-hmm.
1: They probably wanted to establish it like, this is a basketball town. We think you can win here. And Ryan, it's funny, he talked about this on the Bill Simmons podcast over the weekend. I think it was last week. Ryan Smith said that, like,
0: the ESPN2 guy?
1: Yeah, Page Two. Is that what it was?
0: Page Two.
1: Page Two. Former bartender, Bill Simmons. Ryan said, or Bill complimented Ryan Smith for not doing what the new owners do a lot, which we've talked about, which is like Matt Ishbia going out and trading for Kevin Durant.
0: Mm-hmm.
1: They're like, oh, duh, just get Kevin Durant. Like, we'll win a title. And Tillman Fertitta did it with the Houston Rockets, and everyone makes the mistake, and then nobody ever benefits from it. Ryan did a pretty good job not doing that, I thought. He didn't try and make a big splashy hire right away to prove to everyone how smart he was. And Bill Simmons really credited him with that. The Mammoth, though, on the flip side, did go and get Mikhail Sergachev, and now the big name, and we're not going to talk about it now, but like this guy, Austin Matthews from Toronto, is available, apparently, and is a true top 15 player in the NHL, and is friends with Clayton Keller, and is from Arizona, or his family lives in Arizona. There's like a lot of draws to this area. I'll be curious if, like, to establish, hey, hockey players, Utah's cool, if they would actually do the new owner thing in Utah with the Mammoth, even though he didn't do it with the Jazz.
0: How much does he like frozen custard?
1: I hope a lot. So we have it.
0: Or like ice cream treats in general.
1: I would hope a ton.
0: So
1: we
0: now,
1: have some?
0: Now you're saying, oh yeah, we do ice cream well.
1: We do.
0: Yeah.
1: Man, I had a good ice cream over the weekend. Oh, it was like dipped basically all sprinkles. It was so tasty.
2: Was it soft serve?
1: No, it was like a vanilla bar, which is usually not my favorite,
2: okay.
1: But
2: yeah,
1: dipped
2: yeah.
1: And then all sprinkles and then a little drizzle of something on top of it was a plus.
0: So you're saying the Mammoth, he needs to be Ishbia with the Mammoth.
1: I wonder if he will be. I probably would say it's probably the wrong move. Go out and get a splashy name versus letting whoever you have to trade to get him kind of establish themselves. But I don't know hockey well enough to know whether or not they're an Austin Matthews away from getting to the conference finals. They nearly beat Vegas, it felt like, and now Vegas is in the conference finals. Does Austin Matthews change that? I don't know.
0: Yeah, I don't know.
1: Either. Yeah.
0: Good to be that, or good news for everybody that you and I are not making that decision, and it's Bill Armstrong.
1: But that's the Aaron Rodgers decision I was just criticizing. Yeah, I don't know if it's going to do anything, but what else are
0: Why
1: we going to
0: do?
1: Yeah, we got nothing else other, no other plans. So I would imagine Bill and Chris Armstrong have a different sense of that, different intel.
0: Yeah, I don't know. Ishbia is funny.
1: But I don't know if you have to sell Utah as hard.
0: Get me Kevin Durant.
1: I don't know if Utah will show up on some of these lists as much in hockey as it may in the NBA.
0: All right, we'll get to that coming up. Stay tuned. 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

0: Jacob Ben, 97.5, the KSL Sports Zone. Join Scotty G and the coach. Coming up Wednesday this week from 10 to 2 at the Bar W Beef pop-up event at Cal Ranch, at the Cal Ranch store in Spanish Fork, 950 North Main Street. Again, their pop-up event Wednesday from 10 to 2. Ben, we teased this. The Jazz did show up on the list. Now, who did this survey? The Athletic has been reporting it.
1: It is The Athletic, yeah.
0: Is it The Athletic? Surveying players. And the question was, the number one team they did not want to get traded to, and the Jazz were on the list, Ben, with 5%, but they were what number? 1, 2, 3, 4, tied for 5th.
1: Mm-hmm.
0: Which I was kind of surprised. And we can discuss why we think that. I'm not surprised they're on the list, but surprised that they're lower. Here are the teams that are above them. The number one response on the list, by a long way, 35.8%, was your Memphis Grizzlies.
1: Yes. More than a third.
0: Number two on the list with 11.7%. So notice that drop off from 36 to 12. The Washington Wizards. Number three at 10.8, the Sacramento Kings. Number four at 6.7, New Orleans. Tied with the Jazz at 5%, Brooklyn, and then Charlotte below that. Charlotte, Portland, New York. Huh, that's kind of funny. Detroit, Indiana, Milwaukee, and the Lakers.
1: I'm trying to figure out exactly what how many voters we think there were. I know the list will tell you. It's something like 120.
0: It's not the whole league.
1: It's not the whole league, but it's a decent chunk, and I've seen them conducting these and grabbing players and pulling them aside. So I do think it's legitimate. 5% for the Jazz is good. That probably means somewhere between 2 and 6 players they asked, more than 2, because, again, the teams that are below the Jazz, Milwaukee, and the Lakers who make the list are at 1.7% chance,
0: right?
1: Or 1.7% of the vote.
0: Mm-hmm.
1: If that's one each, then you can do the math. That would be, whatever, 60 players or so that they asked, 58 players that they asked. The Jazz at 5% means a handful of players said, no, I don't want to go to Utah. But to be tied with Brooklyn... Well, Brooklyn's a great city if you want to be a young person who has a lot of money and go out on the town. So I think some of that has to do with opportunity to win. Some of that probably does have to do with some of the old things about Utah, which I think is totally fine if you don't want to live in Salt Lake City. It's totally your choice. But Memphis, obviously fascinating at 35%. And they have been very misrun, and the players seemingly have had a very hard time living there.
0: I would guess that all 5% don't want to play in Utah either for one of two reasons. One, probably they don't know anything about Utah. Uh-huh. They buy into the stereotype. My opinion, the wrong stereotype, but there is that out there.
1: Uh-huh.
0: Or they are misled about the Jazz roster and think it's legitimately a 22-win team, which there is that out there,
1: uh-huh,
0: too. I would guess that that's probably what it is. excuse me, the other names on this list, though, why Memphis at 35.8? LeBron was clowning the market. I would guess that LeBron's not the only one. I've never been to Memphis, but I've actually only heard good things. Our guy, Jonathan Reinhart, is from from Memphis. But apparently there's something out about the Memphis market. Partly the owner, probably. And partly Ja Morant.
1: There's obviously bad stuff happening right now in Memphis. I mean, Brandon Clark just died. You know, and I know he was not in Memphis when he was there, but like that was the team that was partially responsible for taking care of him.
0: This survey was probably pre that.
1: Probably was. Oh, I mean, yeah, it was done during the season. Yes, uh-huh, it was not. Brandon Clark died last week, and it's an absolutely tragic story. But yes, along those lines, like I do think there is some concern about how this is all working out. What's happening in Memphis, how the players are being taken care of, what the facilities look like, who's in charge, who's running the show. And clearly the problem is I think that Ja Morant and T. Morant have been running the show in Memphis, and they've seemingly just handed over everything to get it for him. By the way, it was 161 players that were totaled. So 5% of the vote, whatever that would be.
0: It's like
1: 6 or 7 players?
0: Yeah.
1: Yeah.
0: Locke was running to the snap talk to rub it in the face of the Wizards, who came in at 11.7.
1: Well, someone in Locked On Wizards was talking about, they were just talking about the draft, and they said nobody wants to go live in Utah because the Wizards have the first pick and the Jazz have the second, and Locke was responding saying, like, well, look, this poll says nobody wants to live in Washington either.
0: That was after Locke fired him, right?
1: Probably. I don't know if Locke has that authority.
0: Oh, yeah,
1: Locke's
0: still running the show over there.
1: Yeah. You're probably right. I don't pay attention to what his power is, not power is at Locked On. That's
0: he's still doing good for him. But why Washington? Going through the reasons, is that purely, I mean, because they are trying to turn the roster around? Is that purely reputation of the franchise?
1: Well, how many of these teams are playoff teams? Memphis is not. Washington is not. Sacramento is not. New Orleans is not. Brooklyn is not. So Utah is not. Charlotte missed the playoffs. Portland barely made it in as the plan.
0: So you think it's all roster? But then New York's after that?
1: New York is in after that. Detroit, Indiana. Detroit finished with the one seed in the East this year. Indiana was in the finals 2 years ago. Milwaukee at 1.7%. Lakers at 1.7%. I think a lot of it at the top has to do with teams that are losing teams. I'm sure there is seven or whatever number players in this 161 person or player poll said the Jazz. They don't want to live in Utah. Being around the locker room as much as I am, it's the least I've ever felt that.
0: I think that market is becoming less important.
1: The world's just getting so small.
0: I watched a Giannis commercial during the playoffs, the national campaign. Who was it? I'm trying to think. Oh, it was a diaper commercial. It was Huggies.
1: Uh-huh.
0: This kid out there crawling. It was cute. Milwaukee is not, I mean, there's like five people that live in Milwaukee, you know? I wonder, Oklahoma City's dominating. It's probably, and listen, we're in Utah with a bad rep.
1: OKC is not on this list.
0: It is not a spectacular market.
1: It's a lousy town.
0: It's just not great. No offense.
1: Seems like they take care of their players.
0: I don't want to drag anybody.
1: No, it seems like they take care of their players and you can win.
0: And Shea signed a 5-year extension. Uh-huh. To stay there.
1: They get a lot out of their guys. They develop you right.
0: So, yeah, I think market is, and I wonder if that's an effect of modern media and your ability to, you know, because your ability to go on Jimmy Kimmel, if you were a Clipper or a Laker, I mean, they have one, a Clipper or a Laker every other day. That used to be the way that you had to market yourself through traditional means. And if you were in LA or New York, then everybody talked about you all the time. That's not true anymore.
1: I'm totally with you.
0: I wonder if it just means less. I wonder if that number for the Jazz is so low because people can see the NBA players can go, they're putting their roster together. And I'll go to Salt Lake City. I talked to Carlos Boozer. It's not bad.
1: Or whoever. It's so funny. We do get to this point. Like, Darren Peterson is coming into the draft. Cam Boozer is a good example, too. Cam Boozer is 18. Darren's 19. So 9 years ago, Donovan Mitchell gets drafted into Utah. This is 9 years ago. Okay, Cam Boozer was 9 years old watching Darren or Donovan Mitchell's rookie season. How impressionable and dumb were you as a 9-year old? Being like, he won the dunk contest. He's my favorite player. Like, there actually is some sense of the Jazz are not this old dinosaur team that me as a 40-year-old remembers. Or, you know, that era of basketball players. These players don't remember Darren Williams. They didn't see Darren play. If they did, it was at the very end of his career in Dallas and Cleveland. They don't remember Darren in Utah. That's a distant memory if they even know that that's the story. In fact, I will tell you, and this was, I don't want to say it was off the record. It was just kind of not on a microphone. I was talking to Keontae George about how the Jazz acquired, it was Darren. I was talking to him about the Darren Williams trade and moving Darren and how they got Derek Favors and all this stuff, because he's obviously very aware that the Derek Favors trade is the reason why the Jazz were in the position they were with tanking. He didn't really know kind of the dynamics of all of it. And I was explaining to him the dynamics of Darren getting traded and Favors coming in and what Favors was supposed to be. And it's just like, they don't have this strong connection of Utah from that point. It's pretty fresh. It's pretty new. So if you were to tell me that all these 19 to 25-year-olds look at Utah and all they know of it is like, Donovan was there for a while and Donovan seems really cool. He's like a good guy. Won the dunk contest there. That was fun. I don't really have any preconceived notions of it now. Utah's in the Big 12. A lot of these kids have come and played in Utah, either in Provo or in Salt Lake City during their college stays, which didn't used to happen as much pre-Pac-12, never happened really pre-Pac-12. Mm-hmm. If there's a different perspective, I totally would believe that. And on top of it, Ryan Smith has made enormous efforts to put a good foot forward to welcome these players who may have not felt welcome here before.
0: I think that's been true for a long time. Ryan's doing great. Don't get me wrong, but, you know,
1: Dennis Lindsay tried to do it.
0: Linda Lucchetti and her operation that she got off the ground over there, really taking care of families.
1: Yeah.
0: And doing, I mean, and going back to, Larry and his relationship with, I think they've tried to put the best foot forward and take care of the players.
1: I totally agree.
0: For a long time.
1: Totally agree.
0: And Ryan's doing that, and he's building the new facility and all that sort of thing. But I just wonder if, you know, priorities have changed, maybe, where it's more about role. Maybe they're getting smarter about it. It's more about role. It's more about fit. It's more about structure. It's more about winning, and it's less about the other stuff. And listen, if you're LeBron James, you're going to pick living on the beach because you can.
1: Yeah.
0: I don't think you ever are going to be able to change that. You know, if Carmelo wants to live in New York, he can, at the time, he could pick where he wanted to go. Good for him. I don't know, outside of AJ DiBonza, maybe, who would pick Salt Lake, you know, get Sam Merrill.
1: Yeah,
0: back
1: as your primary location.
0: You know,
1: yeah.
0: But honestly, outside of LA, Miami, and New York, what other markets are they going to pick surely for the market?
1: And it's notable that both Brooklyn and New York show up on this list.
0: No, free agents are going to pick San Antonio because they want to play with Wemby. I don't think they're going to pick L.A. because they don't want to play with Luka. We'll see. The Lakers ended up on this list with 1.7%, as you say. That means they got multiple votes.
1: I'm really curious to see how all of this changes. And we were just talking about some, you know, Darren Peterson's been to Utah. He's been to Utah twice. No, Kansas didn't play at BYU. So he's been here at least once, but he has been here twice. He played AJ DiBonza at Highland High School last summer.
0: Uh-huh.
1: And then he played at the University of Utah because Kansas did come here. Am I right on that? Maybe they didn't because they didn't play Provo either. But Darren has been to Salt Lake City in his life. AJ's obviously been here. Cam Boozer obviously spent a lot of time here.
0: Born here.
1: It's like, I just don't know if we're going to get to this point. I remember talking to Kristen Peake, our friend. Cooper Flagg's family has been here, right? They played here in some high school tournament. Those things you just pass through Utah now, I think, in the circuit a little bit more. I don't think anyone's really all that surprised by what Utah offers when they land here. I am curious, though, if NIL will change some players' desires to feel like you have to be on a big-name college team and then you have to be on a big-name NBA team, or if you can kind of shed that identity or reputation before you even get to the pros, where I think a lot of these guys, well, I got to be Kentucky and then LA, or I got to be Duke and New York, or whatever they think the major cities are where the major players go. I still don't know if that's as important anymore. I just think these kids have access to a much bigger world far more easily that is not relegated to three or four cities like it may have been in the 80s or the 90s or even the early 2000s, and it's just not really the case anymore.
0: I was thinking, quick side note, because I was listening to Sam Merrill, who was on the station mm-hmm. earlier today. Awesome.
1: Yep.
0: He was on with Scotty and the coach. Bountiful Zone. Are there enough that we could do Utah-born basketball players for a What You Got Wednesday?
1: We could do 10.
0: Think we'd get to 10?
1: We would get to 10.
0: Because the list, we'd be getting real thin.
1: Yeah, we're getting some lousy players.
0: I was trying to rattle
1: 9 and 10 are probably a little rough, but we could get to 10. I'd love to do that.
0: Okay. We'll put that on the list. Utah-born basketball players. The list ain't long.
1: No, it's not long. It's 10 players long. Might be 9.
0: It might be 7.
1: Yeah, but we can figure that out.
0: But I was thinking about that. Shout out to Sam Merrill, who had a huge game.
1: Going to the conference finals. He's already won a finals, right? He was on that Milwaukee Bucks team that won a title. He's already got his ring. So, you know, Sam Maryland, he's like a legitimately good player. It's very cool to see how good his career has turned out to be. But, no, I told you, being around this Jazz locker room, and you see the postseason comments, not playoffs, but end-of-season comments from Kevin Love of being like, I didn't want to be in Utah. I didn't know what my career looked like, but it did not involve Salt Lake City. And then I came in, and Will Hardy was great, and the ownership was great, and he talked about, do you know how unique it is that the owner knows every player's name? He's like, that's never happened to me anywhere I've been before. That's a real cool opportunity. It's like, I love Salt Lake. And, you know, he's been in Park City. He's got some ties to the area. But Kevin Love comes out and endorses it and kind of realizes, hey, there's something I can be here, and I can be a part of something. Being around these young guys, Cody Williams is from Arizona. Ace Bailey's from Chattanooga. Went to small part of New Jersey for college. I just like that. Look, that doesn't mean there won't be big city kids that want to play in big markets and big cities. That's always going to be a thing. I think there are kids who are just fine saying, Shea's getting his in Oklahoma City. I just want to carve out a niche where I can get mine.
0: That's what I'm saying. I think the priorities have changed a little bit.
1: Yeah, which credit those kids. A, it's good for the Jazz, good for them, but credit those kids who recognize that what they've been peddled or what maybe previous generations have been peddled does not have to be the truth. You get to design your own pathway. You know, I think the Phoenix Suns are a series of clowns dressed up in basketball uniforms for the most part. I'm not a huge Devin Booker fan. I love the idea that he wants to play his entire career in Phoenix. I think that's really cool. Phoenix is not super city. It's a much bigger city than Salt Lake, but it's not Los Angeles, and it's not Dallas, and it's not Miami. It's not New York along those lines.
0: But you can get a Kardashian there in under an hour.
1: You certainly can. But, you know, Damian Lillard's ties to Weber State and has always spoken glowingly about Utah as well. I think all of those little pieces help. And I think changing it and the Jazz maybe being good enough next year to justify some of it, I think would be a good sign for the future. And you know what? Adding another professional sports team of the major four, MLS does great here. It's very cool.
0: Yeah.
1: Adding another team in the NHL, and if it ends up becoming MLB as well, I don't think that hurts.
0: Also, nobody's free agent anymore in the NBA. So
1: that's another big part of it.
0: So good times.
1: Because it is funny. That's a great point. I love that point. In the sense that, like, there was just this narrative that it was always easy to slight the Jazz or slight Utah specifically. Like, well, he's never going to sign in Utah. Like, I went back because we were talking about the Jazz making the mistake of what should they have done with Donovan Mitchell after his first year. And they go out and they trade for Mike Conley. And I went back and looked at who else was available the summer of 2018, whatever it was when the Jazz traded for Mike. It must have been – Donovan played 2 years with Ricky, right, because he was hurt the second year.
0: Yes, that sounds – yes, they did play 2 years together for sure.
1: And then traded for Mike Conley in the summer of 2019. The two other guys that were moved that could have been fits for the Jazz conceivably were Malcolm Brogdon or Jimmy Butler. Well, at that time, everyone had said, well, Jimmy Butler's never going to Utah. Why, they probably wouldn't even consider it, and he went to Miami, leaving Philly. Probably never would have even considered Utah. But he didn't even move in free agency. That was a trade. But in a free agency era, you're right. People weren't signing in Utah willingly. It's not even a part of the conversation of how you change teams. And in fact, if you hit free agency, it's a bad sign, and you're just trying to find anywhere you can to get a job to stick around in the NBA. Not a lot of guys are getting to free agency before they extend well before that.
0: Yeah, and those that are damaged goods like Nurk and his broken beak. You know, you're getting a former, you know, big contract guy, but he's got breathing problems.
1: If Nurk was more valued, he would have signed a deal last summer in Charlotte or in Phoenix 2 years ago. He never would have been here.
0: Never would have been a free agent.
1: Yeah.
0: So the game has changed. And if you trade for a guy like Jaren Jackson Jr. who has 3 years left on his deal, mm-hmm. his opinion doesn't matter.
1: Correct.
0: So good news.
1: Yeah.
0: But then if you can, they perform and you can convince them to stay, all the better. Even if it's just for 1 year like Paul George with Oklahoma City. Makes all the difference.
1: Yeah. I do think the most important thing you can do is win.
0: Yeah.
1: Attract players by winning.
0: Have an opportunity.
1: Yep.
0: Like Oklahoma City. Except for now they have to gut the team because they can't afford it.
1: Correct. Adam Silver doesn't want you to stay good.
0: In all honesty, and not to change topics, but they're going to lose Hartenstein. They're going to lose Lou Dort. Mm-hmm. They only have like four players under contract.
1: Yeah. It's going to be their top three guys. It'll be A.J. Mitchell. Wiggins, yeah, and they're going to have to retool around Case and Wallace. They're going to have to retool around a lot of those players.
0: They're going to do it with those draft picks that they didn't trade.
1: Yeah, they better
0: hope. We'll
1: see
0: if that pays off. Yeah, in all honesty.
1: Yeah, it's a bad design.
0: Is it?
1: Denver tried to do it.
0: They're going to get two titles out of it, though.
1: Yeah, they will. No, their design to this point worked. They built a team in the pre-this CBA era, and they're just kind of riding into this current CBA where they're making it so hard to keep these players. But yes, they're going to get two titles out of it.
0: It's the same as Flacco. Remember when the Ravens had to pay Joe Flacco and then they had to cut the rest of the team?
1: Lost everybody else.
0: And they couldn't tape it back together. But if they pick the right rookies and develop, I mean, speaking of A.J. Mitchell, I mean, what was that dude, undrafted?
1: Second round pick? Yeah.
0: And you're making a contributor out of him? That means if he's a second round pick, he is working for a ham sandwich and
1: $3 million
0: and a can of beans.
1: Yeah, nothing in the NBA.
0: Nothing. And they've got total control over him.
1: A couple of years.
0: For a
1: this
0: couple
1: year
0: of years.
1: And next year, meaning next season and the season after.
0: So you find a few of those and maybe you can do it, which is what they're betting on.
1: Yeah. It's a dangerous bet. But you have the right three guys atop their roster. It's just hard to be like, I think we can find a guy in the second round that will be a championship level player.
0: They have the Clippers though this year, right?
1: They do have the Clippers pick. And somebody else's pick at 17.
0: Yeah.
1: They've got 13 and 17. Yeah, they've got a hit.
0: You got a hit on one of those two guys probably?
1: Mm-hmm.
0: two out of two would really be something, but I think you got to hit at least one.
1: And they've done. They've done a very good job hitting on their draft picks.
0: That's a thing.
1: Yep, for sure.
0: Stay tuned. We'll have more Jake and Ben coming up next. We'll talk some Eastern Conference Finals at the top of the 5 o'clock hour with Nick Wilson, who was a sports radio host in Cleveland. So stay tuned for that. It's the Jake and Ben Show, 97.5, the KSL Sports Zone.
2: And now, a look at traffic from the KSL Traffic Center.
3: Slowing northbound I-15 into downtown due to an earlier disabled vehicle. Southbound I-15 in good shape right now, all the way from Ogden down to Provo. Hey, traffic is rough sometimes, but your parking lot doesn't have to be. Keep it smoother than your summer playlist with GoPave Utah. 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With your KSL traffic update, I'm Christian Esparza here on 97.5, the KSL Sports Zone.
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0: Jake Scott, Ben Anderson. Thank you for making us a part of your day. Came across a funny meme of Will Hardy giving someone the bird. Is that a real picture?
1: Probably not.
0: That doesn't seem like him.
1: Morgan Scali has discussed Kyle Whittingham's exit from the University of Utah. Do you want me to read you some quotes?
0: Sure.
1: These are from our friends at On3.
0: Uh-huh.
1: Morgan Scali says, "All I know is I love Kyle Whittingham. The guy helped me believe in myself as a defensive football player. I was an offensive guy that he ended up switching to defense. And he gave me an opportunity. He gave me opportunity after opportunity along the way. Not only as a graduate assistant, but as an assistant coach, special teams coordinator, and defensive coordinator." This is where I'm really curious to see how your opinion changes on Morgan. He says, "He believed in me, and I have nothing but respect and love for the man. If there's any misconception that Morgan Scali had anything to do with pushing him out, there's no way. I was 100% loyal to him and have nothing but respect and love for him." Went third person on us. Change your opinion? Utah should have kept Witt around?
0: No. No. Okay.
1: Scali went into some detail, this is per Pete Nakos, on how he survived January's transfer portal while crafting his own vision for Utah's future. And there's a big, long conversation with Scali. You know what I will say? If, and I assume it will, because you know Darren Williams is back and welcome in Utah, eventually the olive branch is extended between Kyle Whittingham and the University of Utah. The man that makes it happen might be Morgan Scali.
0: Why?
1: Because Morgan loves the University of Utah, and he loves Kyle Whittingham, and I think he loves them equally. And if Morgan wins at Utah, which I think you and I both think he certainly has the ability to do, if he wins, he becomes the most popular guy, and then people will follow suit. And he's not going to abandon Witt, and he's not going to abandon Utah. So I think if he says, everyone's good, we're all cool, this was the right move for everybody, I think Utah fans will put their arm back around Kyle Whittingham in retirement.
0: I don't think Witt will put his arms back around them.
1: You don't think so?
0: I don't. Listen, I don't doubt that Morgan Scali feels that way. I don't think Kyle Whittingham feels that way. You remember that, and I don't know if we have the audio for this, probably not, but do you remember that press conference like a month ago where the reporter quoted something Jay Hill said and he thought he was talking about Morgan Scali? And Witt's response was basically, "You tell Morgan to keep Michigan's name out of his mouth." Yeah. I didn't say that very well, but you get the point.
1: Yeah.
0: Morgan said what? And he had a bunch of edge. And I don't know how. I believe that Morgan was put in an awkward spot, and I'm sure that he did his best. And I have no doubt. I know Morgan, worked with him closely for a long time. Man certainly has integrity and certainly had love for Kyle Whittingham. There's no doubt about it. But I don't know if Kyle Whittingham feels like Morgan didn't push him out. How much has he even talked about Morgan?
1: Well, that would
0: left?
1: Be pretty rough. Now, Morgan Scali went in third person to say Morgan Scali didn't have anything to do with Kyle Whittingham leaving. Yeah, if Witt feels that way, he may feel spurned.
0: And the situation is super nuanced. Do I think that Morgan kicked in Harlan's door and said, "Give me this job or I'm out"?
1: I was happy to be defensive coordinator at Utah. Today I am not.
0: I don't think that happened.
1: I've got to be the head coach. No, I don't think that happened either.
0: I wouldn't surprise me if Morgan at some point with his boss, Mark Harlan, not the announcer, but the athletic director. And Witt is his boss too. But at some point, I'm sure Morgan expressed some ambition.
1: Mm-hmm.
0: Because I'm sure he really wanted to be someday the head coach at Utah. And I don't know what went into that, but those situations all of a sudden get delicate. Whether Morgan wanted to or not, he was placed in a him or me situation. And I don't know what went into that. I have no idea. But Kyle Whittingham, we know, did not come out feeling real great about things. And whether he deserves it or not, I bet Morgan's wrapped up in that somehow.
1: I might feel better if Morgan was weaselly about it.
0: What do you mean, feel better?
1: Like Morgan's approach more.
0: If he were just a slime ball?
1: Yeah, if Morgan was a total dirtbag about it, which everyone I've ever met, you certainly know Morgan way better than I do. I know you've worked with him. I've never worked with him. I've talked to him 24 times in my life, covered in practices and stuff. But everyone I've ever known just like swears by Morgan Scali. You know, everyone's just like really good guy. Everyone really trusts him and likes him. Players certainly really love him. Utah trusted their program to him. He's got a lot of, thumbs up from people, a lot of votes of approval. I would love if secretly he was actually just like the slimiest dude and got Witt fired and now talks in the third person and is just a total high-level college sleazebag the way most of these coaches are at the highest level. Like the total anti-Kalani Sitake.
0: You wish he were Will Wade.
1: Exactly right. It would be such a funny change of character once he gets the spotlight and the power and the paycheck if he becomes the worst guy. I would like that better for me as a storyline guy. But again, I'm the only guy in town who liked that Mark Harlan kicked the door in after the BYU loss. But I just think the storyline would be fun.
0: Morgan's also, in these circumstances, certainly smart enough to say the right thing. And that's the right thing to say. I don't know about going third person. But, you know, he talked about the players that left for Michigan. And he talked about the coaches that left for Michigan. And he said he doesn't blame Kyle. That Kyle leaned into what he knows. And that was those players and those coaches. And took that to Michigan, which I can't blame the dude for either. You know, that's super high road of Morgan Scully to take, which is good for him. I'm sure he was not pleased when Smith Snowden told him he was leaving.
1: Harlan didn't take the high road.
0: Did not take the high road.
1: Right.
0: The high road was the best. It was really the only way Morgan could go. Because he's just, in all honesty, he's just not a bitter dude.
1: Yeah.
0: He is definitely, I know he can get a little animated on the sidelines, but he's definitely a brighter side of life type of guy. Which I think translates well into a coaching.
1: It's really worked for Kalani.
0: Yeah, it really has. And Morgan will play it to his, you know, to his benefit in the coaching world. But
1: Kalani has lost players to Utah, never been spiteful towards him.
0: But Witt puts chips
1: on. At least not publicly.
0: Witt puts chips on his shoulder.

0: Well, goes at Michigan. But I don't think he's rooting for Morgan.
1: No, Witt will not.
0: If you want to talk about a rosy outcome where reconciliation is made, if Morgan wins, that's even less likely to happen.
1: The most likely scenario where Utah and Kyle Whittingham have a happy ending sooner rather than later is if Witt goes and wins a national championship at Michigan and retires on top and then comes and moves back to Salt Lake City and retires wherever he wants to retire. And Morgan has some success, enough to get Utah fans on board to forgive Kyle, which I think is a ludicrous thing to say, but welcome him back into the culture or atmosphere or whatever you want to call it.
0: He comes back like Ronnie Mack and does practices and wears the
1: Ute
0: gear and all that stuff.
1: Witt's got his national championship ring and can say, look, I made the right choice by moving and stealing all these players. It was the right thing because I wanted a level I never could do. And cute, Morgan, I'm glad you still got this little program I helped build, but I won with Big Blue. This is my team that I won with at Michigan. That's the soonest I could see it happening.
0: I think some people not named Morgan would have to not be there.
1: Well, that's going to happen soon too.
0: Well, but I'm not just the athletic director. I would guess that there's some hard feelings toward the administration.
1: Yeah, sure, of course.
0: Because the administration could make the athletic director do whatever they want.
1: But I don't get the impression that Mark Harlan, you know, Dr. Chris Hill was on our station for an hour today, live in studio with DJ and PK. Like, I don't think Mark Harlan is planting roots here the way Chris Hill did.
0: Yeah, you're saying he may take another job? Because I do think his fate is linked to Morgan's.
1: I wouldn't even say that's true. Meaning I could see him leaving regardless of what happens with Morgan.
0: Well, if Morgan succeeds and he takes a different job, maybe so.
1: Yeah,
0: but if Morgan fails, they'll go out together.
1: I think that's probably fair, for sure. But I think there's an out for Mark Harlan one way or another.
0: Maybe.
1: Yeah.
0: We've seen some ADs at Utah State kind of stay longer than they wanted to.
1: Yeah.
0: But I think there would have to be some changes before Witt would embrace Utah again.
1: Yeah, I think that's fair.
0: And by the way, I don't know if that's justified or not. In his mind, it is.
1: Mm-hmm.
0: Or so it would seem. I'm sure, you know, Mark Harlan or whoever up at Utah would tell you something different.
1: And Witt is stubborn, to put it nicely.
0: So I don't know. But Morgan's smart to say those things about Witt, I'll tell you that.
1: Yes. Morgan will have more success in the Kalani mold than the Witt mold.
0: Now, I am kind of with you. I'd rather see him go double barrel. And
1: Yosemite Sam.
0: So we're sitting here barbecuing him today,
1: right,
0: about harshing
1: makes
0: on
1: our
0: young
1: show
0: people.
1: Easier.
0: Yeah.
1: Yeah. Yeah. Kalani and Morgan being nice and saying the right thing does not make for better radio.
0: No.
1: Unfortunately. But you know what they could do, which makes for good radio? Good football teams. Go win. Guys, go make the 29-team college football playoff every year. It's going to be easier to talk about the teams.
0: I don't know. Drama is pretty easy to talk about.
1: Sure, but you don't last very long.
2: Well, this game was absolutely stolen from us. We were excited about being in the Big 12, but tonight I am not.
0: See, that was after a loss for them. And that dominated the next day.
1: You know what the best thing we could get is? Morgan winning at Utah, but also talking about himself in the third person.
0: All the time?
1: Because we would play that quote. Every time he says it, we would play the quote. I want Pete to release the audio of Morgan calling himself Morgan Scally, because I would love that.
0: Have you ever talked about yourself in the third person?
1: I have not.
0: Are you sure?
1: No, not sure, but maybe in this situation. And look, again, I don't pretend to know Morgan as well as a lot of people here locally, but I, like everybody, can hear exactly what Morgan Scally said here. I can hear his voice and his cadence deliver this exact line. He believed in me. I have nothing but respect and love for the man. But if there's any misconception that Morgan Scally had anything to do with pushing him out, there's no way. And he's kind of always laughing at the end of his sentences. We know how Morgan talks. I can see how he would throw his name in there in the perception of somebody else viewing it from the outside. I don't think he actually is going, who's the most famous third person?
0: Karl Malone's up there.
1: Karl Malone had it. George W. Bush do it? No, H.W., second time we've talked about him. Regardless, yeah, mailman's up there. The people who have said it, I don't think Morgan's going to lean into that. Damian Lillard does it now.
0: I picture Ben doing that like while talking to his kids. Like, you're never going to be a Ben Anderson, but son, I need you to be better in school.
1: There's only a couple of Ben Andersons in this world, and you ain't one of them. But I'm proud of you anyways.

0: Dad, my name's not even Ben.
1: I know you both won't live up to the standard that Ben Anderson sets.
2: Ben Anderson set a high standard for this family.
1: But I expect you to do better in school.
2: I still love you.
1: No?
2: No.
1: You should start.
2: Yeah, it'd be awkward.
1: No, I think you could really lean into it. I mean, it's kind of
2: Bob Dole, by the way. Bob Dole.
1: Oh, yeah, Bob Dole.
2: In first person. Did. Not HW.
1: Because didn't SNL do a skit where he fell asleep saying Bob Dole?
2: Bob Dole. Yeah. Great first person name. Third person name. Bob Dole, easy to say.
1: Hey, okay. The odds, before we ask, mm-hmm. that Christian has any idea who Bob Dole is.
2: Oh. Huh.
1: Don't Google it. Nope. Don't do it.
2: No.
1: No. Okay, so that's 100% right there.
2: How old were you aware of Dukakis?
1: Yeah.
2: Okay. You are old enough to be aware of Dukakis.
1: I was.
2: I was not. I'm about 4 years younger than you are, though, and that's like the age gap there. But Dukakis, I think, technically ran during my lifetime. No, he must have not run during my lifetime because I was born during Reagan. So I was not.
1: Dukakis ran in 88.
2: Okay, so I was. I was two mm-hmm. years old. Bob Dole went up against – he was the Republican nominee for president in 1996.
1: Longtime senator.
2: Yeah. Kind of a legendary
0: cool
2: senator.
0: Guy or no?
2: Yeah. Yeah, kind of like an old war hero, right?
1: I mean, definitely one of the blander people that have run for president, I would say. Yeah, had an issue, had to hold a pencil in his left arm all the time because I don't remember exactly what – it was a neurological issue, I think. I can't remember. Somebody will tell us.
2: Do you remember John Kerry, Christian? John Kerry was in your life.
0: Jim Kerry, the Grinch?
2: John Kerry and Bob Dole were like the opposite party, but the same people.
1: Yeah.
2: Just kind of old dudes.
1: Bland.
2: Yeah, it's kind of bland old dudes. I wonder why they lost.
1: Kerry was only the nominee because that one governor lost his mind that for that once.
2: Yeah!
1: That one split second.
2: Yeah.
1: Yeah.
2: Politics are great.
1: Great. But yeah, Bob Dole was on the bland side.
2: Yeah, for sure. And old.
1: At the time, he was old. Mm-hmm. But then again,
0: so
1: I
0: he
1: mean,
0: talked about himself in third person, or is that only SNL?
2: No, he called himself Bob Dole.
1: Yeah. Ben Anderson thinks you should pack your lunch today. Ben Anderson thinks you're going to be late for the bus. All right, stay tuned. More next, 97.5, the KSL Sports Zone.
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0: The KSL Sports Zone. Ben, right now this is kind of a story, non-story, but the Pac-12 and the Mountain West Conference have settled their law disputes. Now, I say non-story because we have no idea what that settlement is.
1: And we knew this was coming. It's just kind of the paperwork that needed to be filed before we do find out the resolution here. But a joint statement issued today from the Pac-12 and the Mountain West Conference. Pac-12 Conference, the Mountain West Conference, and Boise State University, Utah State University, the Board of Governors, the Colorado State University System, for the benefit of Colorado State University, the Board of Trustees for CSU, that's California State University, San Diego State, Cal State, Fresno, have reached an agreement in principle to resolve the pending lawsuits. The parties have agreed to stay the lawsuits in California and Colorado while they work to negotiate and finalize the settlement. This is about the fees that these schools owe leaving the Mountain West Conference from the Pac-12, or to pay the Mountain West, yes, to leave the G5 and go to a different, now differently named G5 conference.
0: Now, what I would like to know, well, first of all, I'd like to know the figure, but one thing I do know, Ben, is that none of those schools can afford it. So I want to know how much Oregon State and Washington State are going to pony up the dough to cover this stuff. Because they got the leftovers from the Pac-12, remember?
1: Mm-hmm.
0: We're talking about all the money in the bank. They have a war chest.
1: There were payouts from NCAA tournament runs, from college football playoff appearances, if I remember correctly.
0: There were exit fees.
1: Yeah, there were exit fees. They got a haul.
0: They got a haul. We should go back and look at what the figure was. But it was significant. Utah State and the like needs to twist some arms. And maybe they already did the twisting, that those two schools need to cover some of the exit fee. I'll be curious if we ever learn about that or if that is ever a thing. But they've got a bunch of dough. They should be helping these schools out. I mean, you know, Utah State is a public university here in Utah. We know their budget. They're not swimming in dough. They can't afford whatever $1 million to pay to the Mountain West. Meanwhile, poor Gloria Navarez, that job just isn't the same as the one she took.
1: I got a job, and then everybody left. I went to the party, and then I was the last one at the party. It looked like about $29 million each.
0: Is that what they're saying?
1: Yeah.
0: To get out?
1: Washington State, Oregon State each
0: right,
1: got.
0: Right. I was going to say,
1: in payouts.
0: That seems really
1: steep. I don't think you guys can afford that. They made about $65 million combined.
0: So they should probably cover some of that.
1: I would imagine, because they need to have a home.
0: And Utah State, Boise State, all these schools saved Washington State and Oregon State. This was their power move.
1: Correct.
0: Instead of folding themselves into the Mountain West, which is what I still wish would have happened.
1: Probably would have been easier.
0: They pirated the league.
1: Oregon State and Washington State paid kids to walk home with them from school.
0: Right.
1: And these are the kids.
0: So you hope they get paid anyway.
1: Yeah.
0: Because it's not worth the straight jump if they have to pay whatever $1 million it is to get out.
1: Yeah.
0: They certainly have better things to do than cover that at the moment.
1: Christian, how many kids you pay to walk home from school with you?
2: Whoa, what grade? Total?
1: Total. We're talking about net.
0: Christian didn't walk home from school.
1: Yeah, you couldn't where he lived. It's too dangerous. Too many kids disappearing in Brigham City.
0: Did you walk home from school or did you get a ride?
2: No, I walked to the bus stop.
0: Okay. Uphill both ways?
2: Yeah.
0: Snowing constantly?
2: Oh, yeah.
1: So I'm curious to see what, this final figure is, because I don't think there's a lot of money to go around. I don't think anyone has a lot of money right now in college football. It's all getting paid out to whatever players you do have, if you can do any.
0: Oh, yeah, if you can do any.
1: Yeah, so I don't know, this whole thing feels like a Ponzi scheme to me.
0: I don't think the school, Utah State, the school, is paying anybody.
1: Yeah, I agree. They've got some donors that are giving a little bit of money here and there.
0: And that's it.
1: As much as they can.
0: Well, they took the buyout from the coach, and maybe they're paying a couple of players with that. But from what we could tell, the school itself is not paying anybody.
1: Agreed.
0: And by the way, they didn't have the budget to do it. That's something that totally goes under talked about with the, you've got 20 whatever million dollars. How many schools are actually doing it?
1: Yeah.
0: Because the budgets, that has to come out of their budget. They're not going to stop spending somewhere else.
1: If my current lifestyle was changed and the U.S. government said, oh, by the way, you have to pay your kids now to be your kids. Like, well, I already have a 13 and a 10-year-old. What do you mean? I have to pay them? Like, yeah, full salaries to be peoples. I can't afford that. What do you mean? This is not the system I bought into or brought these kids into. And now you're changing it? And that's what Utah State is. Like, what do you mean? We gave them scholarships. We set up dorms. We had classes for them. They just came and played football, and we traded them an education for this. Like, oh, no, it's millions of dollars now.
0: You have
1: also
0: to give them a million bucks.
1: I don't have that. Right. Yeah, some of these schools just don't have it.
0: Well, you do if you close up a bunch of programs, which did you read about that over the weekend?
1: I saw what you talk about Arkansas.
0: There were a bunch of schools that closed a bunch of programs, or at least it was reported on over the weekend.
1: I didn't see the new ones.
0: I'd have to go back and find it.
1: But yeah. I know Arkansas had closed men's and women's tennis, and then a groundswell of support brought them back, like through donors believing that they want to have tennis back at Arkansas. So some have come back, but again, I think it's based solely on donations. It's not money they have in their pockets as a school.
0: Nope.
1: Boy, this thing's falling apart quick, it seems.
0: Terrific.
1: Really well done.
0: But for Utah State, that number will matter. How much is it? And how much are the Beavs going to cover? Because their old AD is still up there, right? Is it Scott Barnes still up in Oregon State?
1: Is it still Scott Barnes? That's a throwback name.
0: Scott, yo, how much are you going to cover of this, dude? We know you're swimming in dough up there.
1: Am I? He's going to say no. They're going to want him to say yes.
0: I'm sure those promises were made before Utah State left.
1: Had to be some of it. We will help with your buyout.
0: All right, stay tuned. We'll have more Jake and Ben coming up next, 97.5 KSL Sports Zone.
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11: Being around these young guys, Cody Williams is from Arizona. Ace Bailey's from Chattanooga, went to a small part of New Jersey for college. I think there are kids who are just fine saying, Shea's getting his in Oklahoma City. I just want to carve out a niche where I can get one.
0: That's what I'm saying. I think the priorities have changed a little bit.
11: Yeah, which credit those kids. What they've been peddled or what maybe previous generations have been peddled does not have to be the truth. All of those little pieces help. And I think changing it and the Jazz maybe being good enough next year to justify some of it, I think would be a good sign.
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0: Jacob Ben, 97.5, the KSL Sports Zone. How did I not know this? Donovan Mitchell is engaged?
1: Who's a Grammy singer.
0: Yeah, Coco Jones. Is she relevant?
1: She's a Grammy Award winner.
2: Pretty sure we've talked about it on the show.
0: Have we?
2: Yeah.
1: I had a story that went very viral. It's one of our biggest stories we've ever had at KSL Sports.
0: Engaged to a pop singer.
1: She was sitting right under the basket. He gave her a big old smooch right after.
0: The NBA tweeted out a video of her cheering for him. Yeah, good for him. Donovan found love. Mm-hmm. Even more reason they're going to mop the floor with the dang Knicks.
1: You think so?
0: Yeah, absolutely.
1: Donovan's going for it.
0: Going to the finals.
3: Oh, Donovan!
1: You know you want my Knicks pick to be wrong. Pick Knicks before the season.
0: I pick Cavs before
3: Bing
0: the
3: bang.
0: Season.
1: Yeah, we got a lot on the line.
0: That's
1: now.
0: What I'm saying.
1: Okay.
0: Go Cavs.
1: I'll be curious. I'm really heavily picking the Knicks. I think the Knicks are a much better team, but I could be wrong.
0: They haven't played anybody, so we'll see how it goes.
1: Correct. It's the East. No one's played anybody.
0: Well, Philly is particularly nobody. They shouldn't have gotten out of the first round.
1: Who did they beat in the first round?
0: Old
1: Philly
0: Boston,
1: beat Boston.
0: Who imploded.
1: Who did the Knicks beat in the first round?
0: Hotlanta.
1: Beaten by 50 in that final game. Yeah. Okay.
0: That's when we found out about
1: this
0: Captain.
1: You're right. This is a much tougher test for the Knicks than what the Cavs have faced. Cavs should be a little bit more playoff tested. Back-to-back game sevens to win to get here.
0: Yeah, well, they're a better team than Atlanta and Philly. I don't even think that's that much of a hot take. Mm-hmm. Doesn't even have to be Tuesday.
1: No, I think you're right.
0: But we did find out Quinn Snyder's nickname in the Knicks-Atlanta series,
1: right,
0: which was the best thing about the Hawks in that series.
1: It's the only thing we
4: no
1: got.
4: No treasure is silver and gold, mate.
1: It's the only thing we got from the Hawks in that series.
0: That's an awesome nickname for Quinn Snyder. Who hates nicknames?
1: Yeah, we'll take it.
0: Do you think he'll cut C.J. McCollum just because of that?
1: Yeah, C.J.'s career is over. He should be playing in China next year. Yeah, I forgot that the Cavs had to beat the Raptors in Game 7 as well. Now, they came back and won at home in Game 7, but that's a lot of games to play. They played 14 games. Knicks have played. They swept Philly in the second round. They've been off for, it seems like, a week and a half now. And then, what, six games to beat the Hawks? Five games to beat the Hawks? So, must have been six because they beat them, I think, in Atlanta to close it out. So, they've played 10 games to the 14 for the Cavaliers. I'm not sure that's a big deal at this point. It's going to come down to depth, though, and you know, who plays better between Donovan Mitchell and Jalen Brunson. And it's pretty evenly matched. Those two players are quite similar.
0: I don't think Donovan Mitchell is stopping Jalen, nor vice versa.
1: Correct.
3: Oh, Donovan!
0: Who will be guarding Jalen, I think, is a different story.
1: And who's guarding Donovan?
0: Yeah. I don't think they'll spend much time guarding one another.
1: No,
0: if
1: certainly
0: I had,
1: not.
0: If I had to make a
1: guess. And they should both average 27, 28 points a game.
0: And the Knicks, their overall defensive rating was really good this year. Mm-hmm. I think they were like third, right?
1: Uh-huh.
0: So it was really good. So maybe this point is a moot one. But listening to Sam Merrill earlier today on the station, he was talking about how difficult it was to play against Toronto and Detroit.
1: Mm-hmm.
0: And he actually made it seem like Toronto might have even been the more physical team than Detroit was, uh-huh, which, you know, you were talking about Durin. Maybe there's some truth to that because he didn't really show up in that series. But maybe going up against the Knicks, who are not quite as tough as those two teams,
1: at all,
0: might be one of those things that could be kind of advantage Cleveland, like swinging with the donut in the batter circle.
1: The breath,
0: you know,
1: of fresh,
0: I mean,
1: air.
0: Where they're not going to quite have as difficult a time. Now, that's selling Bridges and Hart and these good defenders a little bit short, I know. And there's a reason that the Knicks were top five defensively in the league. So maybe this, like I said, is a moot point. But I think it's key for Mobley and for Jared Allen to make life as difficult as Karl Anthony Towns as humanly possible. And that's the weak link, I would say, with New York.
1: If the Cavaliers win, it will be because either or both Jared Allen and Evan Mobley have a big series and hurt Cat. Cat should be extraordinarily exploitable in the playoffs.
0: In this series, you would think so.
1: Yes, if you have a big man who wants to play like a big man, Cat will acquiesce. He's not going to be able to defend the pick and roll. He's never done that particularly well. He can really torch you offensively. But if you want to attack the rim, which Jared did amazingly well yesterday, you can win the series.
0: You going to take back all the bad things you said about him?
1: I just said I didn't think he was like a top 10 center in the NBA. Last night, he was by far the best center on the floor.
0: I don't remember it like that, Christian, do you? I think he was clowning him up and down the
3: like
0: radio.
3: Like that?
0: Said he shouldn't even be in the league.
2: You said he stinks, I'm pretty sure.
0: You did.
1: My wife loves Jared Allen because he was really nice to her at a rookie symposium or rookie rising stars challenge. Mm-hmm. So she's a big J.A. fan just like you. He's like a nice guy. You heard his voice after. He's a dork.
0: I'm pretty sure he was listening to the show.
1: Maybe.
0: And he did to you what J.J. Paterka did to Cole Bagley. Oh, no, it was Mackenzie Weegar.
1: Yeah,
0: that's
1: it was
0: right.
1: Mackenzie
0: Weegar. It wasn't Paterka. It was Weegar. What Mackenzie Weegar did to Cole Bagley. Jared Allen was like,
1: Ben doesn't think I'm good?
0: Angie's husband is off his rocker. I'm going to go put this team out of the playoffs.
1: Jared Allen in the playoffs so far, 13 points, 7 rebounds, 1 assist. But was really great last night. I mean, they needed a number 2 to step up, and Jared Allen was that number 2.
0: Well, he has a chance in this series to make a big impact. We'll see if he does. Jalen Duren had a chance to make a big impact against Cleveland, and he did not.
1: Absolutely failed.
0: So, I don't know. Both conference finals should be pretty good.
1: Yeah, this is what I think you would hope for.
0: From a game standpoint, I'm not with you on the East has a chance in the finals. I don't think.
1: I wouldn't pick either of them.
0: No.
1: But these two teams are going to absolutely maul each other in the West.
0: It might be the worst finals we've seen since LeBron made it the first time.
1: And lost to the Spurs.
0: I think it got swept, right?
1: Yeah, I think you're right. It could be, certainly could be. I guess it matters if the Spurs make it out. I don't think the Spurs sweep if they make it to the finals. Thunder, I guess, conceivably probably could. But they're a bad matchup with the Spurs specifically. But, yeah, I like the storylines in both of these. In the West, there's a real question of who's the best player in the world. Shea just won MVP, his second MVP, won that yesterday. And Wemby, to my surprise, finished third. He actually finished behind Nikola Jokic, I believe, who got second place. I was surprised Wemby fell all the way to 3 there. I thought he deserved to be number 2. And then in the East, it will be Donovan Mitchell and the Knicks. I mean, that's the conversation. Donovan is a New York guy, and that's not going to go away. And I do think there is a world where actually it's worse for the Cavs that they are now going to feel somewhat obligated to pay James Harden for the long term. James Harden is usually better to date rather than to marry.
0: Well, how dumb are the Cavs? Dumb enough to make the trade in the first place, I guess.
1: Yeah.
0: Because can you really – what is he – is he have a player option this year or is he a free agent?
1: I think he has an option. So he could opt out and he's going to threaten, I'm going to opt out unless you give me an extension.
0: And it'll be one of those things where you can only go over to the cap to re-sign your own player and you're not going to let him go out the door for nothing.
1: Right. You've got his bird rights, so you might as well pay him.
0: Well, bird rights, that's not – bird rights disappear after you leave your first team, right? Or –
1: no, you can acquire bird rights. You have to be there for – maybe they don't because I think he has to be there for a year.
0: I think you do too. But bird rights in this case don't matter because he's not going to get a max deal. And he's not.
1: But
0: gonna
1: they are over the cap.
0: But you can go over the cap to sign your own players. So they can sign their own free agent even though they are over the cap.
1: Which is bird rights.
0: They could not sign a free agent.
1: Otherwise. Yes. He's got a $42 million player option. He might just pick that up. That's a ton of money.
0: Well, yeah, but he's a clutch guy, so maybe he's going to twist some arms.
1: But he would probably rather have 3 years and $90 million.
0: Yeah, the
1: so
0: Cavs
1: that might,
0: wouldn't.
1: That's probably the offer. I mean, James might say, give me 3 years and $90 million, and they say, go find your $30 million on the market, and he probably won't be able to because nobody has salary cap space, unless he's like just willing to go to Chicago or something crazy, which maybe he is, just to say, I'm a mercenary, I'm trying to make as much money as possible. That might be what he cares about.
0: But would Chicago want him?
1: No, I wouldn't think so. I don't think anyone's going to want him other than the Cavs. And he'll probably end up – maybe he picks up that $40 million option. We'll see. Those get tricky. It's really a weird spot for the Cavs to be in. But they just made the conference finals and are going to feel obligated to keep this roster together, I think.
0: Well, yeah, I think the talk of trading Donovan Mitchell will quiet. Maybe a sign-and-trade for James Harden? I don't know. Because what do they do when this fails to get it over the hump? Because whatever, it's going to fail. I mean, you can call it fool's gold. Do you keep moving? I mean, you're in the position where, you know, Kevin O'Connor was back with the Boozer Darren Williams era, where do you just run it back or do you tinker or do you even have the ability to tinker, which is what we're talking about? Because if you keep James Harden, you just don't have the ability to do anything else.
1: You're exactly right. I mean, this is where Danny Ainge and Ryan Smith and Justin Zanuck decided the Jazz were, which is, again, I really highly do recommend listening to the Bill Simmons and Ryan Smith conversation from last week as soon as our show ends, where Ryan breaks down exactly the conversation he had with Danny Ainge, which was, how much further do you want to cut into your assets going forward to keep Donovan and Rudy together? How much are you willing to continue to, like, hemorrhage, essentially, to try and keep this group together? And it kind of sounded like Danny was saying, Ryan, this team will never be good enough. You can keep investing, but you're just putting more Band-Aids on a fatal wound. And Ryan listened and said, okay, we got to lop off the lake. We have to save the patient, but it's going to be really painful. And they did. And now they're back to being a team that looks like it's very promising. And Cleveland is now at the point where, even though they just had their best win since LeBron left, there is still a wound that is bleeding. And are they going to continue to be able to put Band-Aids on it? Because, to your point, like you said earlier, while I would give them 10% chance of winning the finals, 5% chance of winning the finals from where they are today, just because injuries happen and things do happen, once you get to the summer, if you don't win the finals, your team's going to get worse. Inevitably.
0: You talking about team building, you know what it reminded me of? Or, you know, rebooting it and going back. It reminded me of the Three Amigos. That one scene where, who is it who's locked up in chains and gonna make it? Gonna make it? Gonna make it? And then gives up and goes all the way back.
1: Did you watch the Martin Short documentary on Netflix?
0: No, is it good?
1: Yeah, it's good. I watched it yesterday.
0: He's very funny.
1: He's great. He's very charming. It's a really easy watch. It's not a tragedy. It's sadness. His wife dies and stuff. There's things like that. But it's pretty
0: like easy.
1: It's a pretty good watch.
0: Gonna make it?
1: I'd recommend it.
0: Gonna make it?
1: That was his first movie. I didn't know that.
0: Really?
1: That's what he says.
0: Jeez, home run right out of the gate.
1: Mm-hmm. And they talk about what a failure it was.
0: Not his best movie, but still a classic.
1: So I'll be curious if...
0: You shot the Invisible Swordsman.
1: I will be curious what...
0: We fired up.
1: Cleveland feels like they have to do. Because had they lost last night, we're probably talking about a team with a different perspective on itself. And that might be the real flaw in how teams operate.
0: Mm-hmm.
1: Like, did last night really change a whole lot? You beat a Pistons team that's extraordinarily flawed, that at the trade deadline also basically made a coin toss and said, what should we do? Should we go out and add a piece, or should we sit on our hands and see actually how good we are? And they realized they're good enough to get to the second round of the playoffs and not good enough to advance past it. Even with home court advantage, even with the top record in the East, they were not better than the number four team in the Eastern Conference. Which means you're probably about the number four team in the Eastern Conference. So do you need to go add a piece this offseason? That was a decision that Detroit made. Cleveland benefited from that by beating Detroit. But they're going to base their team-building future now off of getting to this point. And I don't want to say arbitrarily, but maybe a little bit arbitrarily.
0: Well, they're going to beat the Knicks.
1: You think they're going to beat the Knicks.
0: They're going to be in the finals.
1: And look, if you make the finals, I totally endorse keeping your roster together. If you don't, I'm not sure I change a whole lot of what my perspective was, but this is the argument you always make, and I think it's the smart one. If you're going into a season saying, well, this coach has to do X, Y, and Z, otherwise we're firing him, just fire your coach. You've got the wrong guy.
0: Yeah, you're talking yourself into it.
1: If you are talking yourself into if we make the Eastern Conference Finals, then we have the right roster, you probably don't believe you have the right roster.
0: But you will do that for the finals?
1: I think the finals are close enough to winning a title that you think you can continue to compete. The further you get, the more I do believe it. If it was just, is Donovan the right guy? We got to get to the conference finals. He's never gotten there before. I've seen enough fluky conference finals teams. There's not a lot of fluky finals teams.
0: Sure there are.
1: Are there?
0: Yeah, the Knicks?
1: When?
0: When they were the 8th seed.
1: Yeah, they beat the Miami Heat. That was the 1 seed. They took the Rockets to game 7.
0: Okay.
1: That's not fluky. Go to game 7? No, it might probably more fluky that you ended up at 8 than it is fluky you get to the finals. I'm more likely to believe that. The Miami Heat as the 8 seed getting to the finals in the bubble, fluky. That's the bubble.
0: Well, the Miami Heat team that got to the finals outside of the bubble was super fluky too.
1: Which one?
0: The last time they went to the finals, who they play? They got...
1: Golden State?
0: I'd have to go back and
1: look. Did they lose one to Golden State?
0: I think it was the Nuggets, right?
1: Yeah, they lost to the Nuggets. You're right. That wasn't
0: in the bubble.
1: Did they make two different finals?
2: They did. So does that cancel each other out?
1: Yeah, then that can't be fluky.
0: They were both.
1: Can't make the finals twice and be fluky.
2: Two finals runs within like 3 years?
1: No, that's a great team.
0: The bubble doesn't count.
1: Very good team. And then they proved it outside of the bubble. So no, I'm disregarding that.
0: Through
1: being
0: a ridiculously terrible East again, an underperforming Bucks team, and all that stuff.
1: Sure.
0: And then they lost to the Nuggets, who honestly weren't the greatest title winning team either.
1: I think they lost in five. But
0: so yeah, there's fluky teams that get there 100%.
1: Less inclined to believe that. And there are way
0: Chris
1: more.
0: Chris Paul's
1: that make
0: Suns team was super fluky with DeAndre Ayton as their center.
1: They beat the Nuggets, and then they beat the Clippers, because the Clippers beat the Jazz to get to the conference finals. Must have been.
0: Mm-hmm.
1: And then they beat them, and then made the finals and beat the Heat.
0: And that was a super fluky season.
1: That was the year after COVID. That was a weird season. That was a little extraordinary. I'm less inclined to believe the teams fluke into the finals. A lot of teams fluke into the conference finals. And I'm not saying Cleveland even fluked into the conference finals. In fact, there was a good quote last night from Kenny Atkinson talking about how this team, he didn't say they weren't fluky, but he does describe why they made the finals, and he gives specifically a lot of credit to Donovan Mitchell. I thought this was interesting.
3: Whether we lost, we turned to you. Not just your on-court, but your leadership and your positivity when things were really not going great. And so whether we won or lost tonight, we never celebrate you in these things. You don't want that. You don't want the praise. But tonight, you deserve the praise. And you're going home. And you deserve this more than everybody. Everybody played great.
5: Come on, man. Let's go.
6: Hey, enjoy it.
5: Yeah.
6: But like, tomorrow, we didn't just come here just to do this. We
5: play
6: Tuesday.
5: Till tomorrow.
6: Saying,
5: till
6: like,
5: tomorrow.
6: Till tomorrow. Enjoy it. And we
1: So Kenny Atkinson there praising Donovan Mitchell. And I do think that happens, and I think that is interesting, where we see a team underachieve and then reach the promised land or whatever, that next feat, the next year. Sometimes you do have to go through those lulls. And last year they won 64 games or whatever it was, and then didn't get swept by the Pacers, but lost quickly to the Pacers in the playoffs, lost their first two games at home in the second round, and Indiana goes to the finals, and then they make it back in the next season. And Kenny Atkinson crediting Donovan's leadership, I think, is probably a sign of growth for Donovan, because I'm not sure that's what you were going to do here.
0: Do you think Kenny felt like he had to do that?
1: He's on TV.
0: I just can't see Greg Popovich saying that about Tim Duncan.
1: Maybe. I could maybe see him saying
0: I couldn't
1: that.
0: See Phil saying that even about Michael Jordan.
1: Okay. I'm
0: just saying, does he, the, like...
1: Can I tell you what the difference is?
0: He said about Donovan that you don't like it. Yes, he does.
1: Yeah, Donovan likes it
0: yes,
1: more than anybody.
0: Yes, he does. That's what I'm saying.
1: Correct.
0: Do you feel like, oh, I got to go out and really fluff this guy up because...
1: Well, yes, because there was a real conversation that Kenny was going to get fired after this season... if they didn't have more success, because as we've talked about a lot, they're pretty strapped. They don't have a lot of other pathways to go. They don't have a lot of other directions to improve their roster. And the logical one that doesn't apply to the cap is fire your coach. And there was some talk that Kenny could be out. You're not going to fire your coach after he makes the conference finals. So yes, I'm sure Kenny, while he says, thank you, Donovan, for getting us here, he's probably saying, thank you for saving my job because you made me look smart, which I think is probably true.
0: I don't know. When the Bulls beat the Cavs, that was a second round matchup, right? When Michael Jordan hit the shot over Craig Elo, or mm-hmm. not Craig,
1: Craig, yeah, Craig Elo.
0: Craig Elo.
1: Yeah.
0: I believe that was the second round. Could you see Phil Jackson being like, he's made it. All the detractors of what they said about you. I know you don't like the attention.
1: I think it was Doug Collins.
0: You're amazing.
1: And I can absolutely see Doug Collins saying
0: maybe
1: that.
0: Maybe Doug
1: because
0: Collins.
1: Also Doug Collins was about to get fired. So yeah, I can absolutely see Doug Collins doing it.
0: Maybe.
1: Maybe if you have job security, you don't have to say that.
0: Yeah, I don't know.
1: Doug Collins running around, yeah.
0: It just seemed like, wasn't Kenny laying it on a little thick
1: absolutely
0: there?
1: Absolutely he was.
0: Didn't that feel like
1: and
0: he was?
1: This isn't the... Sometimes these videos leak, and it's from, like, the security camera inside. Uh-huh. No, this is a handheld. Like, you can see the camera shaking around. He knows Jeff Bezos is standing behind him with that Amazon camera watching. So, yes, this was his chance to give a post-game speech crediting Donovan. I don't like that he says you get to go home, because they're talking about not going to Cleveland. They're talking about going to New York. Now you get to go play at home. I'm trying to separate that out from Donovan.
2: Oh, the place he tried to force his way to for years?
1: Several times.
0: Isn't he from Connecticut?
1: He's actually from Connecticut, yeah, but grew up in New York. So.
0: Well, it's not exactly Queens.
1: But Kenny is laying the storyline down already.
0: Yeah. Okay. Good for you, Kenny.
1: Got another year.
0: Got to get your team ready to
1: go. Got another $7 or $8 million next season. Because you won game seven. I'd be thrilled, too.
0: I just know if you were on TV talking about me, it would sound a lot different than when you were off the air.
1: I would say I was the most important reason we got here.
0: No, that's your on the
1: Ben
0: air
1: Anderson.
0: Or off the air?
1: On air.
0: On air.
1: I'm going third person. I knew Ben Anderson could do it, and Ben Anderson delivered. We're going
0: like
1: to, like
0: Ben Anderson does every time.
1: Eastern Conference Finals.
0: Stay tuned. More Jacob Ben coming up next. We'll talk Cavs with a radio show host. 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Nick Wilson. 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
7: And now, a look at traffic from the KSL Traffic Center.
2: We've got delays southbound on I-15 between downtown and the 201 freeway with more southbound delays, Murray to Bangerter Highway. We've also got delays northbound I-15 between downtown and the North Interchange. At UTA, it's never just a ride from point A to point B. We move independence, we move purpose, we move memories, we move what matters. You plan your trip right now at rideuta.com. That's rideuta.com. With your KSL traffic update, I'm Christian Esparza here on 97.5, the KSL Sports Zone.
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0: Why does everybody have a naked friend? Why is that a thing?
1: I don't think we need to make it a thing on the show.
0: Okay. Just saying. You were asking, why did these guys always... Why were they always naked in their music videos? And it was like, well, Flea was always naked for the Red Hot Chili Peppers.
1: He was more in the briefs, right?
0: I don't know. He kind of did everything. But everybody had a naked friend. I don't know why. And nobody is the naked friend, but everybody had one. How's that possible?
2: Somebody's lying.
0: Somebody's lying. But I was not it. You were not it. Christian was not it. That leaves Lloyd.
1: I'm not speculating on Salazar's personal life. Okay. I'm just not going to come along with it. I don't want to know, frankly.
0: Yeah.
1: When, do those people grow out of it?
0: No, they go to prison.
2: Lloyd just said no.
1: No?
0: Yeah, they go to jail.
1: Well, you think about those music videos. They're running around town
0: nude
1: in the buff.
0: Yeah.
1: That would land you in prison, no?
0: Now.
1: I think back then, too.
0: Late 90s, it was totally cool.
1: I don't think it was.
0: No? I was young.
1: I did have a buddy who streaked through the library in college.
0: Knew a couple of kids at Highland who streaked from the third floor down, which was impressive.
1: We all agree that those people should be beaten up, right? Even my buddy.
0: I don't know if any of them turned out well.
1: Certainly the people that do it at sporting events.
0: At least your friend was already in college when that happened.
1: Yeah, right.
0: That's a good sign.
1: Yeah. I guess. Again, I'm totally uncomfortable with this conversation.
0: Yeah. Okay.
1: Ben, I get it that the Locked On Wizards guy created a lot of waves in the Jazz talk snap world over the weekend by saying the Jazz should give up the 2 pick and Ace Bailey and a future first if they're going to move up to number one. I guess we talked about this a little bit last week, but that still seems to be pretty wild to me. Why would the Jazz do that?
0: I don't think there's a huge reason. I mean, here's where you could get to on draft night. And again, it's where the logic just really kind of falls apart for me when you break it down. If the Jazz get to June 23rd, it's a Tuesday, it's midday, the Jazz say, oh no, the lottery or the draft is 6 hours away. And we do not like the medicals of Darren Peterson, and we don't think Cam Boozer is a good value bet at two. We don't think that's a worthwhile number two overall pick. You're better off spending some assets and moving up to one to get that pick, to get A.J. DiBonta, not because he's a BYU guy, but because you think he's such a good player, and you don't trust Darren, and you don't think Boozer's a value pick, then maybe you trade up to one. But at that problem, why would Washington move back to two? Like, if the Jazz don't trust Darren, they're not going to be the only team. These teams have medical doctors that see the same things. Maybe they see something different, but, you know, a lot of guys, the Jazz passed on Cam Whitmore. So did 10 other teams, 15 other teams. Why he fell to 20? You know, it wasn't like one team saw something. It wasn't that he was reportedly vaping during a draft workout. Teams care about that, but like
1: they come to different conclusions on that.
0: They can come to different conclusions. So. You know, the Jazz, and this is something that doesn't happen anymore. But the Jazz had Rodney Hood's medical report, and nobody else did. And my suspicion is it's because they had connections to Duke through Captain Jack that other teams did not. And the Jazz were comfortable taking Rodney Hood, I think because of his feet. I think he had a foot issue stemming from Mississippi State and transferring to Duke. Or maybe it was a back even. And the Jazz said, no, you got a green light from us.
1: I think it was his foot.
0: And that was before the NBA regulated how medical reports were dispersed. The NBA now regulates how medical reports are dispersed. And my suspicion is the NBA has doctors that see them and then say, this is our findings and here's the reports. And you can have your doctors look at the same findings. But I suspect you get a more consistent or a larger consensus on health for players now maybe than you once did.
1: Yeah.
0: Because you get to see – everyone gets to see everything. At least the top 10 teams get to see the top 5 players and then the top 30 teams get to see the top –
1: yeah.
0: The next 20 players or whatever it is.
1: But here's my point. Creatine cramps aren't a thing. So that what does that show up on a medical?
0: That's, I mean,
1: you
0: that
1: have
0: is
1: to,
0: the interesting
1: you
0: thing.
1: Have to make the evaluation. The different teams make it differently. Joel Embiid fell to 4.
0: Mm-hmm.
1: Philly got Joel Embiid because they were willing to take that risk.
0: Mm-hmm.
1: And it paid off. Who was the center who was coming out of UConn, national champion, a Mecca Okafor?
0: Mm-hmm.
1: that the Bobcats
0: took,
1: and he was total damaged goods.
0: Uh-huh.
1: But they took the risk. They said, oh, we're going to ignore that. We're going to make our own calculated decision, and it was not the right one. So I would disagree that all teams are going to make the same conclusions. I just wouldn't let Washington hold A.J. DeBonta ransom, period, end of story. That's how you become the Pigeon. That's how you become the 76ers and get Markelle Fultz and give up multiple picks for the pleasure.
0: Your favorite line, desperation is a stinky cologne.
1: It is.
0: It's a bad one to wear.
1: No.
0: And the Jazz should not find themselves desperate.
1: Nope. Don't let another franchise hold you hostage. You sell, and because I'm sure they are. If Darren Peterson falls to them at two, I'm sure they're more than happy to draft him. If he's the best player in the draft, which mm-hmm. a lot of people think,
0: right?
1: But people are getting scared away by the creatine cramps, and you feel like he's the best player, go ahead and take him. And that's Washington's fault for passing on the dude. You know, essentially, you call their bluff, right? Like, we're more than happy to pick somebody else at two. And maybe it is Cam Boozer, I don't know. But I certainly wouldn't let a desire to draft the BYU guy, and I'm a local guy, a guy mm-hmm. with a relationship with the owner.
0: Yeah.
1: Don't let somebody leverage that relationship into you doing something foolish or giving up more assets than you should. That's not how smart NBA teams work. That's how the Washington Wizards usually work. I expect the Wizards, honestly, just to take Darren Peterson.
0: Okay, I'm going to take... You expect him to take Darren Peterson.
1: I do.
0: I think it's very possible. I'm certainly not ruling anything out. I wouldn't rule out them taking Cam Boozer, but more likely they take either AJ or Darren, and I'm totally with you.
1: But if they can get their guy and squeeze assets out of the Jazz, then they're going to do that.
0: They're going to try and do that, yeah.
1: Don't be the franchise that falls for that.
0: Okay, take Nikola Jokic out of this conversation because he was a second-round draft pick. But the 2014 draft goes Andrew Wiggins, Jabari Parker, Joel Embiid is three. Aaron Gordon 4, Dante Exum 5,
1: That's
0: Marcus
1: right.
0: Smart, Julius Randle, Nick Stauskas, Noah Vonleh, Alfred Payton, Doug McDermott. It was the top 10 picks. If you did a redraft today, who goes number one?
3: Embiid.
0: By 1,000 miles,
1: yeah.
0: Right?
1: MVP of the league, yeah.
0: 1,000 miles. Yes, if Nikola Jokic is included in this, who was in the second round of this draft,
1: sure.
0: Jokic goes one. Embiid goes, he has played.
1: He's light years better than all those players.
0: Joel Embiid has played 490 games. Andrew Wiggins has played 830 games, almost 400 more games over the last 12 years. That's five full seasons. And you wouldn't even think twice about taking Wiggins over him. You wouldn't think twice about drafting Wiggins because he's played a little bit more. Because he's not a difference maker.
1: Nope.
0: He was a good player on a loaded team and won a championship.

0: any number of pretty good small forwards in the NBA. Joel is an MVP, one of the greatest 76ers of all time. He's a defining player of this generation. When he's on the floor, he changes the equation. If Darren Peterson can do that, and you think he can do it enough, even if you're worried maybe he's a 65-game-a-year player instead of a 75-game-a-year player, you're just taking Darren Peterson. I just don't think it's actually that difficult of a conversation. You know, if you think, well, Boozer's going to play 70. Nobody plays 82 anymore. Get that out of your head. Boozer's going to play 75. I think Darren can only play 72 or 62. That 13 feels like a lot. But if Darren is twice the player as Cam Boozer, who cares?
1: Your point is don't get into the weeds. Take the best player.
0: Take the best player. Don't get into the weeds. Joel didn't play the first 2 years of his career. First 2 years, he missed both seasons. Still the best player from this draft by a million miles other than Nikola Jokic. So, yeah, I don't think you – I think that's easy to overthink, and I think that's where teams do get themselves in trouble. So if the Jazz have Peterson one or two on their board and are 90% sure on his health, which, look, he had his cramping issues. He said he resolved it. He played after the cramping issues resolved. He wasn't particularly good after that. He had a bad close to the season. By the way, so did Ace Bailey. College players get tired late in their freshman seasons, the same way players in the NBA hit their rookie wall. If you think he's the right guy, take him.
1: Jess should hope it's cramps.
0: Yeah. And give him some pickle juice. You'll feel better.
1: No, I mean, like, if it's entitlement, that's a whole different problem.
0: Totally agree.
1: You know, if we're talking about a foot or a back or, you know, maybe that's a, you know, Joel Embiid had legit health concerns.
0: Mm-hmm.
1: Cramps, like you said, put some pickle juice on it, whatever.
0: Unless there's something genetic or something that causes you to cramp up that doesn't allow your body to perform. If it's just, hey, this dude gets dehydrated a little more easily, we need to make sure he's getting an IV or whatever it is.
1: Figure that out.
0: Yeah, that's easy.
1: But I don't think that's what it is.
0: I honestly have no idea.
1: So that makes it a little bit more challenging. But again, different teams are going to have different calculus on that.
0: I also applaud these kids, and I mean it, because if I, as a 40-year-old now, have the understanding that I'm driving around in a $100 million vehicle, and this guy says, well, you can park your car in a garage, and a year from now it's going to be worth $100 million, or you can go drive it around for a year, and at the end of that year it might be worth $100 million, I'm saying, well, why would I change it? Price doesn't change. I'm parking in the garage. I'm never letting it get out. Dante Exum not ever playing a day of college basketball was the right move. It was bad for the Jazz. It was great for Dante Exum. He never got exposed. He never got hurt. What did we learn once he got to the NBA? Couldn't stay healthy in the slightest. That dude was Mr. Glass.
1: And he really couldn't shoot.
0: And he couldn't play.
1: Yeah. He could play. He really couldn't shoot. Couldn't shoot. He was just a really flawed
0: player. But he didn't even test the NBA. Didn't put his body in harm's way. I applaud Darren Peterson. He put his body in harm's way, as did AJ, as did Cam Boozer, as did Caleb Wilson, as did all of these guys. I applaud them. That's a cool thing to do because you don't have to go to college. You can sit out a year. You don't ever have to play. You can say, I'm working with, I think it was Palinka, wasn't it, that Exum was working with his year. He's supposed to go to Indiana. But he went to Palinka because Palinka was Kobe's agent at the time. Said, I'm going to work with Kobe's agent. That way you're going to think I'm Kobe and I'm going to get drafted top five. And if it doesn't work out, I don't care. I got my millions. And it was the exact right move for Dante Exum. I applaud more players for not doing that because you do put yourself in harm's way the exact way Darren Peterson apparently has. And even then, after the injury, he didn't go park car in the garage. He brought it back out, not at 100%, and tried to play on it. And it wasn't great to close the season, but if the Jazz feel like it was just cramping and you can get some IVs in him and he'll be fine or whatever it takes, that's fine. Take him. And by the way, how many minutes a night is he playing next year on this roster?
1: Oh, probably 20 to 30, somewhere.
0: Doubt he's getting 30.
1: Depends on how good he is.
0: Yeah, if he's great, sure, right away, maybe he's great. I don't expect anyone to be great right away. What did Ace Bailey average last season? Minutes per game on a wide-open roster. Ace played 27. I bet you're looking at 22. Great. Draft that guy. Bring him off the bench. Let him get 22 minutes a night. Dylan Harper. How many minutes did Dylan Harper play this season? He was a number two overall pick. Dylan Harper, very good in the playoffs, ready to go right away. Played 22 minutes a night. Say, Darren, we love you. You're going to be the face of the franchise in 4 years. We're going to work you up to that every step of the way. It's going to be obvious after year two that you're the guy. Dylan Harper's on a good team. He just played 22 minutes coming off the bench. It was really good for him. We're going to do the same thing for you. I think that would be my approach.
1: All right. Coming up next, we have the Audio Vault, which is

0: always fun. And then top of the 5 o'clock hour for Live at Five, we're going to talk to Nick Wilson. He hosts for 92.3 The Fan in Cleveland. We'll talk to him about the Cavaliers and what to expect from Donovan Mitchell going into the Eastern Conference Finals. I'm saying sweep.
1: Okay. Which, skunk him. Have him close out in three.
2: Donovan!
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3: And now, a look at traffic from the KSL Traffic Center.
4: I-15 is slow in the construction area, but northbound between Sunset and Riverdale. Also, scattered delays southbound I-15 from downtown to the 1400 South exit in Draper. Hey, traffic's rough, but your parking lot doesn't have to be. Keep it smoother than your summer playlist with GoPave Utah. 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With your KSL traffic update, I'm Christian Esparza here on 97.5, the KSL Sports Zone.
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0: 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A.J. Brown's on the move, Ben. He didn't go to Jalen Hurts' wedding.
1: Oh. He's not been traded.
0: No.
1: But he
0: I'm reading into it.
1: Sure.
0: I mean, the receiver-quarterback relationship. You know
1: Important.
0: What I mean? It certainly would invite them to the wedding.
1: Did he not get invited?
0: Well, I don't know. He just wasn't there.
1: What's worse, not getting invited or not going?
0: Both are bad.
1: Yeah, neither's good. If you don't get invited, maybe you can pawn it off as, it's probably just for family. Uh-huh. Or, oh, it's people he's known, like maybe just outside of work. Not a big deal. Getting invited and not going seems actually to be worse to me, where I think I would have initially thought the inverse. I could play off why I didn't get invited. But if I get invited, I don't show up. It's personal.
0: After my own wedding, I decided I would never be insulted for not being invited to a wedding again.
1: Yeah. No, of course not.
0: Paring down a guest list is...
1: cost a fortune.
0: It is quite difficult.
1: And yeah, paring it down is hard.
0: But no show, no regret? It's pretty low.
1: Did he send a gift?
0: I don't think you need to, but if you're not going to be there, you have to tell him.
1: Okay. You have to respond on the RSVP.
0: And say...
1: can't make it.
0: Can't make it. Regret.
1: Yeah.
0: All right. Time for the Audio Vault. The best sound of the day. And we've actually been sitting on this one for a little bit, so I'm glad we're getting to it. Because we talked about this story when it happened, but Darren Waller tells the story of his season exit meeting with Mike McDaniel, then the head coach of the Dolphins, and how it was interrupted. So let's go ahead and play Darren telling the story.
2: I've heard some stories, some portions of the story of you being in Mike McDaniel's office as everything went awry for the Dolphins. Tell me what happened here that you were a witness to.
3: Yeah. So the week after the season ends, like people that don't make the playoffs, you have exit meetings with your coaches. I get up there at 9:30 and they're talking to Mike. Everything's cool. Like we're talking about the season, like how much of a roller coaster it was for me, but how excited he was to be able to like have a relationship with each other and coach me and put me in positions to be successful, and talking about next year and changes he was going to make and stuff like that. And so then it says, the meeting's at 9:30, it's about 9:42, and Stephen Ross just like kicks the door in, like not even like knocks, like, hey, like what's going on, just like flings the door open. And then he joins the conversation for a couple of minutes and is like, yeah, it's great to have you here, like you don't even need to go anywhere in free agency. This would be great. We want you here. And then the conversation kind of hit like a lull and he's just like looking at me like, and I'm like, oh, that's get out of here. Look. And I looked at Mike and Mike was like, yeah, we can finish this later. Cause they were looking for a new GM. They were trying to do a whole bunch of stuff in like a quick period of time. So I thought it was probably about that. And I leave the room, go downstairs and get my massage, wake up an hour later. My phone says Mike McDaniel has been fired. So I'm just like, yeah, it just keeps getting more cutthroat as time goes along.
0: Man, some of these pro sports franchises are run so terribly. And that's a funny story. But
1: no, I really don't understand the logistics of it.
0: If you're going to fire your coach, how do you even let them do exit interviews?
1: Correct. How does it get to that point?
0: Yeah. And you don't make an appointment to talk to him or call him to come into your office or do anything like that? You just march downstairs and kick at his door? Like, how is that a thing?
1: Yeah, I really do not understand the logistics of like the planning and the order of the meetings. And if you can't figure out your order of your meetings, you're probably not qualified to be making some of the decisions to run the team. And if you're the owner, which is the case here, you need to let your people do it for you. Now, again, I know they fired the people already. They were talking about Mike McDaniel being involved in hiring the next GM. And Mike McDaniel thought he was going to be hiring the next GM. He thought he was going to be in that conversation. And then the owner comes down, Stephen Ross, and kicks the door in.
0: That tells me the owner doesn't know what they're doing. Like they were undecided.
4: That's what tells you?
0: No, I mean, honestly, maybe there was some truth to, well, 1 second he's saying we're going to keep Mike around.
1: Yeah.
0: And to help us pick out the next GM.
1: That was the plan. I do believe they thought that.
0: And then what? He woke up with heartburn the next day and decided to fire him instead? I mean, that's a really bad sign.
1: Agreed.
0: That's all I'm saying.
1: No, I totally agree.
0: A really bad sign. Not to mention kind of not professional. I don't know. Certainly. Have you ever been in a room when you got the, that's the get the bleep out of here look?
1: Yep. I didn't, but I stayed. But, oh yeah, I've been in some, oh, we should go. I'm getting out of here moments.
0: Like hanging out with a couple and they're in a row.
1: Fighting?
0: In a row, so to speak.
1: Yeah.
0: Look at you like, dude, you should probably get out of here. You stayed? Someone gave you the look, get out of here, and you stayed?
1: One time. I'm curious if I've ever told someone to get out so I can have this conversation. Probably my kids. Dad's in bad, the bookies. Son, Ben Anderson's in bad, son.
0: Ben Anderson's in a bad way, boy.
1: Go downstairs. Go fire up Jurassic World Evolution or whatever your video gaming downstairs. And Dad's going to hope he still has the car when I'm done with this conversation. I'm trying to think if I've ever given everyone the old take a hike. That's tough. I bet you, what's his name? Darren Waller was happy, though. You would much rather be the, oh, I'm not getting fired, I will leave guy than the guy who's getting fired. Being told to leave is good. Someone's protecting you.
0: Mm.
1: That's a good sign. Being the guy told him we need to talk, that's actually the bad sign. Hence, McDaniel getting fired.
0: Yeah.
1: So you feel weird in that awkward situation. Like maybe you like the guy, as Waller, it sounds like he liked McDaniel. He had a good season coming back from retirement. But you're also at the same time like, glad that's not me.
0: And I'm out of here.
1: And I'm out of here. I guess I'll figure out. I'm going to go get a massage. Take a little nap, apparently, and you let me know how it goes. Oh, it went bad? Well, I still got a job.
4: Well, his comment at the end, he's like, just gets more cutthroat every day.
1: Yeah.
0: Did Waller play for them last year?
4: He came out of retirement.
0: Is he coming back next year? That's what
1: he's
0: I mean.
1: A free agent.
0: No, he's a free agent.
1: Right,
0: yeah.
1: But he had a good year this past year.
0: So funny.
1: I like that players are getting more willing to talk.
0: Oh, yeah, with all the podcasts and all
1: Twitch,
0: that stuff out there.
1: Jaylen Brown going on, talking to chat about everything. What do you think? Chat, leave it in the comments.
0: I don't know if that's really working out well for him.
1: No, honestly. I don't know if it's good for anybody except for us. Again, people working against their best. What's the word I'm looking for? What's best for them?
0: Uh-huh. Their best interest?
1: Their best interest. People working against their best interests is the best radio.
0: People making public mistakes.
1: Jaylen Brown going after the refs, saying he had the best year of his career, his favorite year of his career, when they get bounced in the first round of the playoffs and he doesn't get to play with Jason Tatum and they don't go to the finals, is really good for you and me.
0: Yeah, I suppose.
1: We're almost like really crappy lawyers.
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1: Exactly right. The lawyers who need you to get yourself in trouble for them to make money, that's kind of what we do.
0: Okay.
1: It's just not as dire. It's millionaires saying funny things on Twitch versus, yeah, you.
5: Streaming with you guys, chat.
1: Got a DUI or something lousy.
0: All right. More Jake and Ben coming up next. We're going to talk a little Eastern Conference Finals with Nick Wilson. 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
1: Stay tuned. And he talked to Carlos Boozer earlier today. I'm excited to see what he said about booze.
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0: Jake and Ben, 97.5, the KSL Sports Zone. Wow, Joe Ingles. Big Joe Ingles news, Ben.
1: Okay.
0: He's signing as a free agent with Melbourne, the whatever that team is.
1: Yeah.
0: The Melbourne something or other.
1: Melbourne United.
0: Is that what it is?
1: Yep.
0: Wow. You know, you can say that Joe Ingles got the very most, made the very most of his NBA opportunity.
1: We talk about some guys. We're talking about a lot in the draft. Do you reach your one out of one outcome? Like the best case scenario.
0: Uh-huh.
1: If you get there, you become Shea. You become Michael. You become LeBron. You become Tim Duncan. You hit your absolute peak. Joe's peak was 1,000 miles below those guys. But he hit his peak. No question about it.
0: He played probably 4 more years in the NBA than he should have.
1: 810 games, 12 NBA seasons. That is so far above what anybody ever would have thought. And he started late. He didn't come to the NBA as an 18-year-old or a 19-year-old. He was past his athletic prime by the time he got to the league and still stuck around forever. So tip of the cap to Joe Ingles on a very long, successful NBA career.
0: How old are his kids now, probably?
1: 30 and 28.
0: No. Like they're probably 10 or 12,
1: nine
0: right?
1: 9 and 6, something around something there.
0: Do you think they will always have an American accent?
1: I bet that would kill him inside.
0: Like if they move, they're moving back, obviously.
1: Uh-huh.
0: Do you think they would ever develop an Australian? I think they're old enough that they've got an American accent forever.
1: Ironically, they winter in Australia, right? Because aren't the seasons reversed?
0: Uh-huh.
1: So they go back to Australia during the American summer, but it's winter there to get the kids. I believe he said this, to help them keep their accents.
0: Speaking of former Jazz players, let's talk about another one. And, of course, the Eastern Conference Finals. Joining us now is the Afternoon Drive host for 92.3 The Fan in Cleveland. Nice enough to join us. He is Nick Wilson. Hi, Nick.
2: Gentlemen, great to be here. And I also would like to winter or summer in Australia.
0: Sounds
1: whenever you can get it. Yeah, I'll go wherever. All right, so Cavs got to be riding high. That was a very tough series when they were down 2-0. I thought they were dead to rights, and they bounced. Let me ask you this. How much do you think the future of this roster depended on the outcome of last night's game?
2: Oh, all of it. I think James Harden was going to be here regardless because that ties back to February. But I don't think there was a player or person that was safe if they lose that game. I mean, Dan Gilbert bust in, I believe it was about 3.5% of Cleveland to Detroit for that game. If you lose that game, it automatically tells everyone, hey, we tried, we did the Harden deal, we did all these other things. Maybe this just isn't meant to be as currently constructed. And that includes Kenny Atkinson, Kobe Altman. Like, I think everything was on the table. That's how big of a win it was last night.
0: So Ben and I were talking about Donovan Mitchell's game, and he had a great game. And it seemed like, and who was it that was talking about it after the game, Ben? Was it
1: Jared Allen
0: talking about Donovan making an effort to get everybody involved and play maybe a little more unselfishly. Do you think that's an accurate assessment? And what do you expect in the Eastern Conference Finals from him?
2: Yeah, I mean, I think, you know, Donovan, for most of this series, has been, I don't say, he hasn't been struggling consistently, but he's been focused on scoring, and James Harden has been doing a lot of the kind of facilitating instead of everybody up. And so I don't think it was a coincidence that Donovan had the game he had, and all of a sudden the Bigs came to life last night in a way that, like, it's really hard to get Jared and Evan going at the same time unless it's Donovan attacking the way that only Donovan can kind of attack. So I agree wholeheartedly. I thought as good as the 26 points were, him getting the Bigs going is what turned that into a blowout, because off that you were getting just wide-open, ridiculous-looking threes. For the Eastern Conference Finals, it's interesting. This has been Donovan's most polarizing postseason with the Cavs, because he hasn't just been an automatic 25 to 30 a night. He's had some really bad games. And then in the previous 3 years, guys, I feel like you could pencil in Donovan for 25 to 30, no matter if the Cavs are going to win or lose. So his kind of, like, the assessment of how Donovan's played this year is different. The three previous years, it was Don and the Donettes, right? And so this year's been a little different. He has been up and down. Harden as well has been up and down. In the end, I actually take that as kind of a positive, because you've had multiple big Struce games. Jared Allen's been a monster in two straight game sevens. Like, Evan Mobley's come out. You know, Sam Merrill's had. So, like, in the end, the recipe you need to win a championship is you need your best players each to win you a game, and then you probably need your bench to win a game, and then you probably need your head coach to win a game, right? Well, I think the Cavs have finally gotten on that. But it's at the expense of people's trust in Donovan this year, because everyone's concerned at different points whether Donovan was healthy or not.
1: So we have a rule on our show. If you're going into a season or a series saying, well, if they don't win this, we're going to fire the coach or we're going to trade the player, you probably should fire or trade the player anyways. If you go to the conference finals now, is everything forgiven, or what standard do they need to reach here for everyone to feel like, okay, this is the right roster, or do you think they've already eclipsed that?
2: So it's interesting. There's the Nick threshold. There's the, you know, Ben and Jake threshold. There's my partner JP's threshold. And I think there's Dan Gilbert's threshold. And I'm going to say Dan Gilbert's threshold is a little bit higher for this roster. One, because he's been paying out the tax at the yin-yang for about 3 years now, and this is his first Eastern Conference Finals trip. The other is, you've got to make a decision on Donovan and whether to pay him or not. And it's not as simple as Donovan's really good at basketball, you want to keep him, because he is going to be on the wrong side of 30 for all of this extension. And he will be making $75 million a year for this extension as well. So I don't know that they need to, quote-unquote, get to the NBA Finals for this to happen. But it's like, it's awesome that you finally cleared the first two rounds. There's no doubt about it. You need to look like you belong against the Knicks. Like, if this is a quick, you know, I've seen a lot of national people say this is a 4 or 5 game series with the Knicks taking this quick. If that's the case, I still think the Cavs have to reconsider, hey, do we auction Donovan off? And maybe, just maybe, pivot to a Evan Mobley-centric thing. I think that's the difference between getting swept by the Knicks in 4 games and maybe this thing going 7, or even if the Cavs win.
0: This sounds like a loaded question. It is not, because Ben and I both enjoyed covering Donovan Mitchell, and he was very friendly with the media and everything around here. But I'm curious as to your personal experience covering Donovan Mitchell.
2: It's interesting. I think Donovan has been every bit as advertised as when we got to Utah. I think honestly, when you watch him every night, you're kind of just, you kind of get like surprised at how great he can be in those fits of, you know, a 50-point game where it just feels like he can't do anything. I do think that, I think one of the most interesting things about Donovan is, there are times where I think, oh, he's saying the right things because he knows what the right thing is to say. And then there's time where I listen to him and I think, oh, I think he's saying what he actually believes. And they sound very, very similar. But I do think it's been interesting to watch him. I think Donovan's kind of like Giannis. I think Donovan wants all the glory of being the best player on a team, but he doesn't love the kind of like the LeBron stuff, getting your hands dirty, weighing in on teammates getting traded, being the jerk. And I think this year feels like a pivot, because he was consulted about the Darius Garland trade, but he still seems reticent for at least publicly to get his hands dirty. Does that make sense?
0: Yeah.
1: Yes, very, yes, very much so. Yeah, we know that. So let me ask you this. Then last night, was there a 5% contingent, 10%, 25%? Was there a group of Cavaliers fans who were hoping it would end so they would start anew or go in the Evan Mobley direction? Or do you think everyone wanted this to work out?
2: I can tell you there was definitely one person who did want that to go a certain way last night because it was Mike Bordoff who has been on a anti-Donovan kick here in a way. Like, I've made the point for like 2 months, like, all right, you made the trade for James Harden. Now Donovan's got to show up. Like, you've given him everything that I think he needs to succeed. And so if they don't succeed, it's not going to be because Evan Mobley isn't Giannis. It's not going to be because Jared Allen isn't Nikola Jokic. It's going to be because Donovan didn't get you over the hump. And I felt like that was like a hard line to take in this town. During game six, my producer, my board op is texting me, Donovan Mitchell trades to the Heat. And I was like, can we let the series play out, bub? So I throw my buddy Mac under the bus there, because I do think there are people who it's like, all right, let's get this show on the road. Either we're winning this thing, we're going to make a real case at going to an NBA Finals this year, the first one we ever would have done without LeBron James in franchise history. As a matter of fact, this is the first Eastern Conference Finals in Cavs history without LeBron since 1992. And you know, let's do this, or let's go ahead and understand that maybe there's a better way to build the future. I would probably say it's under 10%, but they are a vocal minority, even if they are just a minority.
0: You mentioned the pundits talking about the Knicks, and I think the pundits always overrate the Knicks. That's a constant because they're in New York. I think it's going to be a way better series than that. How do you like the matchup?
2: Yeah, I also like this matchup. I feel the same way about you. Like, man, there's Knicks fans who make the Knicks very hard to root for, and then there's the national media who any time the Knicks do anything worth of note, it's like when somebody's firstborn kid, like, you know, he hits a home run or he gets a hit in baseball for the first time, and he would have thought that he's Ken Griffey Jr. You know, it's just it's over the top. And now, in fairness, when they stink, well, no one's ever stuck more than them either. But, yeah, I think this is a good matchup. And here's the thing. I'm willing to give the Knicks the edge in this because they have done more in the postseason over the last 3 or 4 years than the Cavs. And I think Jalen Brunson has risen to the moment 9 times out of 10 in key moments in the playoffs. I just think it's interesting. Like, I know Karl Anthony Towns is doing a lot of their playmaking now. Well, one-legged Joel Embiid isn't going to be able to disrupt that. Jared Allen and Evan Mobley might have something to say about that. So in the end, I think they're going to be a lot of fun because I think we're going to score a lot of points here. Both teams are. It won't be setting basketball back to the 1970s like the Cavs Pistons series were. But I still will say I think it's probably going to be Knicks in 7. But it really wouldn't surprise me if the Cavs kind of pulled this out because, one, the Cavs are criminally slept on, and two, I still don't think the Cavs have played to the ceiling of their talent. This is a team figuring out who they are every night in the postseason. I don't know how close they are to fully maximizing that, but like if you said right now, I asked this question a couple times today on my show, are the Cavs a better team now than they were before the playoffs began? I think the answer is yes, because they found a way to maintain all the little things you need to do to win in the playoffs. That's something they didn't know 2 years ago, let alone, you know, 4 weeks ago.
1: I think if Donovan can play the way he played last night, absolutely, they can make the finals, no question about it. In the postgame, we played the clip earlier, Kenny Atkinson said, Donovan, congratulations, you get to go home. I will tell you, everybody in Utah, and maybe it's our inferiority complex or whatever it is, turned the state of New York, the city of Manhattan, the Brooklyn Nets as a team into the boogeyman. Everybody was so afraid of New York and that being a destination Donovan preferred to be in over Utah that it became, I think, bigger than the actual story itself. How do Cleveland fans feel about New York? Does that still feel like a logical endpoint for Donovan at some point? Does that feel like an inevitability?
2: So, not really just because Brunson's there. And, you know, it's interesting. For the first 2 years Donovan was here, anyone in the national media who talked about this would say, well, the second he hits free agency, he's out the door. And so when Donovan signed the contract extension, was it now – two off seasons ago, three off seasons ago, it felt like, one, it felt like maybe some flipping the bird to the national media, which we liked. And two, it just felt like such a vindication and a validation of what the Cavs have done. And I think we've had enough success with Donovan. Like, there's this great kind of placing Donovan in the Cavs pantheon, where I think everyone here loves watching this guy play basketball. And if we could watch him play basketball until he retires and we win a championship or two, it would be, you know, he probably would get right in there as maybe the second greatest Cavalier ever. But we're also, there is kind of this awareness of, like, great player, not LeBron. And that's not said in, like, a negative way towards him. It's just, we had LeBron, and I don't mean this in, like, a negative way. LeBron, by virtue of his power, held the Cavs hostage for all 11 years he was here. And that was so much pressure, and it was so outwardly in your face, that even though I know Donovan does the same things, kind of like we talked about, he's not as, it's just not as in your face. So there's almost a much more ease way here of, if it came, let's say it was this offseason, hey, Donovan and the Cavs can't align on a future, I think we'd all be bummed that he's gone. But, I mean, we've already lost the biggest thing we could ever lose twice in LeBron. And I think there's an understanding of Donovan came in as a mercenary, and he's pretty much fulfilled his obligation short of winning an NBA championship. So it's interesting. I think the LeBron stuff is always informs this. And I also think because Don goes about his business in the way which you and I talked about, I think that plays better here. Whereas LeBron, even though he's from Akron, it was a bit Hollywood. It was a bit power play. It's not enough for him to make the moves. He's got to let you know he's making the moves and that he could leave at any moment. And I think the absence of that has allowed Cavs fans to maybe enjoy the minute by minute with Donovan just a little bit differently.
0: All right. I really hope this question makes sense. I love talking to sports radio guys because you get a feel for what fans are like. And I like talking about the different markets. Like here in Utah, fans have an inferiority complex that generates great interest, but also a lot of kind of whining. But like Detroit fans famously love to be mad, right? Philly fans are mean. Miami fans don't exist. I'm curious, what are Cleveland fans like?
2: You know, it's interesting because this has changed in my life. We very much had that underdog mentality growing up, because we hadn't sniffed a championship in 50 years by the time LeBron finally won one. And so I still think there's a little bit of that there. I do think, though, we definitely have gotten to, you're my favorite team, I love everything about you. We will flip that switch on you so quickly, though, if we think you've underperformed. And I don't know if that's the social media era, but like, Cleveland used to get behind all levels of losers. Like, it almost made us love you more if you lost in the AFC title game to John Elway than if you had won and won the Super Bowl, right? Like, we took such a, there was such a part of who we were. We took losing in such great stride. We suffered in it, right? And since we won a championship, oh, do we flip on a team. Even this Cavs team. Like, this Cavs team this year, they were in the number one seed last year, 64-65 win team. Beloved in Cleveland, they lost to Indiana in five, and it was bleep those guys and everything they're about. So we're still the same town, just a little bit more snobby and act like we've won like 10 titles instead of the one title.
0: I like it.
1: It's great.
0: Yeah. Hey, everybody, go to the sports radio host to take the temperature on fans. They know. And Nick, we appreciate you jumping on with us. It should be a really fun series. I believe that. I think it's going to be really close.
2: Guys, I got a lot of love for Utah. I got a lot of love for Salt Lake City. Hope everybody's there well. And anytime you need me, just give me a call. Okay.
0: Oh, you're the man, Nick. We'll bug you again for sure. Thanks, buddy.
1: Great stuff, Nick.
0: All right, there you go. That is Nick Wilson, host Afternoon Drive 92.3 The Fan in Cleveland. That's funny. It's changed during his time.
1: I can see that. Absolutely. You win a title, and all of a sudden the expectations change, and you're no longer a lovable loser. You just came up short. We love our losers. Everyone loves their losers until you know what a winner's like.
0: And by the way, I didn't mean to call it, like, fans of, in Utah whiners. That came off a little harsh. I more mean that we around here are so desperate to be taken seriously, we will complain about not being taken seriously.
1: Building up Rudy Gobert, Donovan.
0: Right. Yeah. Or even Utah BYU. They're, you know, dying to be taken seriously.
1: Yeah, can't believe you left us out of the college football playoff.
0: That whole thing.
1: Yeah. Absolutely.
0: So I wasn't trying to insult our listeners. That's usually your job.
1: Yes, it is. You know what? From 30,000 feet, I probably should give Donovan Mitchell more credit. And I'm not an anti-Donovan guy by any means. I recognize how flawed he is. And by the way, certainly seems like Nick Wilson and everybody in Cleveland has felt the same experience with Donovan that fans did in Utah, which is like, oh, wow, this guy's really good, but is he good enough?
0: Mm-hmm.
1: Filling the shoes of LeBron, being the first real post-LeBron star, is an impossible task. And considering that is the case, I actually think Donovan's probably done a pretty good job.
0: Nick describing his experience with Donovan was almost exactly...
1: Oh, it was verbatim.
0: It was verbatim.
1: What every person in Utah, radio host, media member, fan, whatever it was...
0: Yeah.
1: Was exactly right. It's like, this guy always says the right thing, and you know what? Sometimes I think he might mean it. Yeah.
3: Sometimes.
1: Sometimes I think that's the truth. And sometimes this guy is really well prepped for this exact situation, almost like his father has worked in this business his whole life and he's learned how to do it.
0: From the day he got here.
1: From the day he got here.
0: I don't think he's changed much. I really don't.
1: No, I don't think he's changed at all.
0: We had that convo on or off the court. I think he's the same player, which is really good.
1: He's a great player. He's going to be a Hall of Famer. I have no question about that. He's just going to rack up enough numbers, and he's been in the playoffs every year of his career, which is another real feather in his cap. I told you I thought you had an absolutely great take last week, which was he got there too easily. He got there his first year and never knew anything else. Yeah, how do you know what bar to cross if you start at the bar? That was kind of an issue I think Donovan may have run into by getting the playoffs so quickly in his first season. So... How do you go up from there? And I don't know if he ever has. Now he's gotten to the conference finals, and this is the first time, you know, he's eclipsed where he got to his first ever playoff run. Now how does he answer?
0: Yeah, and it sounds like the pressure was even greater. We talked about pressure. It sounds like the pressure was even greater than we were talking about.
1: Big time. Ready to blow up everybody on the roster, maybe outside of Evan Mobley. Or he said James Harden was the one that was probably going to be back, which sounds like you've got the old maid in your hand. No one will take him. Nice. Along those lines, I guess I do question, you know, if Donovan's the same person, the same player, can he replicate what we saw last night? Because that's going to be the key.
0: All right, stay tuned. We'll have more Jake and Ben coming up next. 97.5, the KSL Sports Zone. 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

0: The KSL Sports Zone. Thank you for making us a part of your day. 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
1: Mm-hmm.
0: When it comes to sports, you were talking earlier how you love the players have the freedom to say controversial things.
1: Publicly. On their own.
0: On their own.
1: Yeah.
0: Well, we have a spat on Twitch. Is that what it's called? Where Jaylen Brown decided he was going to...
2: Streaming with you guys, chat.
0: Was going to respond to Stephen A. Smith. Stephen A. responded to Jaylen Brown crying about the officials and talking about his best season ever. Jaylen Brown apparently didn't like what Stephen had to say and so went on Twitch, right?
1: Uh-huh. Twitched. Started twitching.
0: Started tweaking.
1: Tweaking. Uh-huh.
0: He went on tweak to talk about Stephen A. Let's play that.
3: Stephen A. Stephen A. Stephen B. Stephen C. Like... My offer still stands. You want me to be quiet and stop streaming? Well, I want you to be quiet and get off these networks because you're not using your platform to do real journalism. You're using your platform to use clickbait.
0: Yeah, Stephen A. Smith stopped being a journalist a while ago.
1: Yeah, I actually don't blame him for not being a journalist. He's an entertainer and he entertains people.
0: Yeah, he was a journalist when he wrote for the Philadelphia...
1: Mm-hmm.
0: Inquirer?
1: I think so.
0: Is that right? I'm trying to remember my Philly
1: voice.
0: Papers.
1: I don't remember what he did. Yeah.
0: But he covered the Sixers for Philly. And he did some writing for ESPN and Fox Sports at the beginning. But has really ceased being a journalist a long time ago. But insults Stephen A. Okay.
1: Mm-hmm.
0: Stephen A, Stephen B, and Stephen C.
1: No, I do like when somebody starts an insult right out of the gate with an F-bomb.
3: Stephen A.
0: All right.
1: Why not come out from the top rope?
0: I don't think it's all that effective rhetorically, honestly.
1: No, it's not. But it caught me off guard because I hadn't heard the comments. Yeah. I'd only read them.
0: Okay. Stephen A. then took to his television show, I think, or is this his podcast? His first take and responded to Jaylen Brown.
4: Jaylen Brown, be careful what you wish for. You really want me to start reporting on that level? You understand? Locker room? How the organization might think about you, how the city may feel about you, how Jason Tatum may or may not have feel about you, sneaker deals, endorsement deals, the list goes on and on. The season is over, bro. You on Twitch trying to do what I do and talking about me needing to step away. It makes no sense. I'm not being disrespectful. I'm simply making the point that it is not wise. After 24 hours of having your season over in the first round, for you to be coming out talking about that's your favorite season. It ain't the smartest thing in the world to do. I wasn't trying to be disrespectful. I was trying to sit up there and look out by letting you know this is not a good look. It's not wise. That's all. And I would have respected Jaylen Brown more, Big Perk, Jay, had he come at y'all, had he come at everybody. Who said exactly what I was saying. But evidently, you understand, when you're talking about clickbait and all of that stuff, somebody told you one of the best ways to get it is to bring up my name. And that's what you did. So who's really looking for clickbait? Is it me or is it you? And obviously, you would think you wouldn't need it. $304 million, NBA player. You don't need it. What you doing it for? Get your ass a studio. You looking like you in some dungeon in a little room or whatever. You making $54 million a year. You going to make 57 next year, 61 the year after that, 67 the year after that. You in the midst of a $304 million contract. Get a studio with a director and a producer. Calling up clips of mine. The computer ain't even working right. Can't even get the full sound up in there. Get that together. That's number one. Stop being so damn cheap. You got the money. Pay it, okay, for a better production.
0: Okay. First of all, I like it that Stephen A. didn't go to the insult until the end.
1: Yes.
0: He went with a threat at the beginning, which is hilarious to me. Come on, Stephen A. What are you talking about? Addicted to your own self-import.
1: Yeah.
0: Oh, you don't want me to report. Me to report on what? Really? Again, you stopped being a reporter a long time ago. You have no idea what you're talking about when it comes to that sort of thing. No offense. But I do like that he led with a threat. Don't lead with an insult. Lead with a threat and then sneak the insult in at the end.
1: And the insult was funny. The insult was the funniest part. I don't think Jaylen Brown cares about the things Stephen A. is threatening him with. Because Jaylen Brown clearly does not care about those things and really never has. Again, we've talked about Jaylen's kind of a weird dude. And I don't mean weird bad. He's weird in

0: he cares about some other things more than other NBA players care about. But the reason we were just talking to Nick Wilson from he's a host of the radio show in Cleveland. Mm-hmm. And he said Donovan always says the right thing, and some of the times he might even mean it. Jaylen Brown very rarely says the right thing. He's smart enough to know he's not saying the right thing, and he keeps saying it anyways. Because I don't think he actually cares that much about Jason Tatum's feelings being hurt that he said this is the favorite season he's ever had, even though he didn't play with Jason Tatum the whole time, or what that might look like. And Stephen A. tried to come at him for that. I don't think he cares. I honestly don't think Jaylen Brown cares. He's kind of a lone wolf. He kind of goes rogue. I do think that is Jaylen Brown's thing, so I'm not sure he's certainly going to be threatened by what Stephen A. has to say.
1: Rogue or an idiot? He either better be farming for clicks or he's not very smart. If he's actually responding to Stephen A. Smith, you're killing it. Why would he do that? Why would you ever do that? Why would you ever care what Stephen has to say? I hope he's farming clicks.
0: Yeah.
1: Because if he's not, then that's not rogue behavior. That's unintelligent behavior. And you should not even give... I say it all the time. Why would anybody that we cover actually care about our opinion?
0: Yeah.
1: Why would that even move the needle for you? Oh, did you hear what Ben was saying? I'm going to totally reconsider what I thought I was going to do.
0: Yeah.
1: No, I mean, you're a smart guy, Ben. I work with you every day. But you would hope that front offices would be immune to a writer on the outside. You know what I mean?
0: Brian Santiago should not be making decisions based off of what Ben Anderson says.
1: Absolutely not. Good third person. Well done. Yeah. That's today's exercise. I think you did that one accidentally, though.
0: Correct.
1: But to your point, he shouldn't. No, absolutely not. Because I remember Chris Hill responded to something Gordon Monson said out of pocket on the radio. And I would guess after the dust was settled, Chris regrets that.
0: Of course.
1: I would think so.
0: Mm-hmm.
1: He released this press release responding to something Gordon said offhanded on a DJ and PK live hit. And it created a lot more than it would have been if it just disappeared into the atmosphere. You know, why do you care what Gordon says on DJ and PK other than hopefully he's being entertaining talking about sports? But why should Jaylen Brown care for one second what Stephen A. Smith says? He shouldn't even be watching it, let alone responding to it. And if you respond to it, you're giving Stephen A. Smith exactly what it is that he wants.
0: People responding to Stephen A. is the reason Stephen A. is who he is.
1: That's the reason he exists.
0: Yeah, because people have continuously built him up, including, you know, and Stephen A. is brilliant at this. Stephen A. knows how to do this because what was he doing 6 months ago? He was going on Fox News. Like, Stephen A. knows how to get himself in front of the biggest audiences and draw a bunch of attention, and he does not care if you criticize him. Yeah, I'm sure that bugs him at times. I'm sure it makes him feel uneasy because he is a human being. But he knows it's good for his paycheck, and it's really good for his paycheck. I'm sure he's the highest paid media member out there right now in sports media. Top five for sure.
1: It's either he or what do they pay Pitt?
0: Yeah, Pitt might be the highest, but he's up there. Uh-huh. Stephen A. is making dozens of millions. You know.
2: What about Stephen B. and Stephen C.?
0: And that was funny. You're right. It is stupid of Jaylen Brown to respond, and I think that comes from a naivete and a competition.
1: Well, all Stephen is saying is that it was stupid of him to talk about that stuff in the first
0: place. Which, by the way,
1: which is correct.
0: Yeah, Stephen A. was not wrong on that front. And
1: it was stupid of him to say that was my favorite season.
0: Yes.
1: After they just got eliminated. And, of course, every bozo like you and I are going to say, well, what does that say about Jason Tatum? It's the layup response that 100% of the audience had as soon as he said that. So you're either doing it on purpose or you're a dummy.
0: And maybe he's a dummy. He certainly doesn't have great media skills.
1: He's either I think he's farming for attention.
0: He might be. I mean, that's why he's going on Twitch.
1: I think Stephen A. Smith is totally right about that. I think he is farming clicks. I think he is going for the attention. Why else would he do it?
3: Get a studio with a director and a producer.
1: Yeah, seriously.
3: Dude ain't even working right, can't even get the full sound.
1: If you're going to
3: get that together.
1: If you're going to beg for attention, do it right.
0: It's working for him right now.
1: Is it?
0: But it will change how people view him, which maybe he doesn't care about.
1: I think it probably created. If you were Jason Tatum and you heard him say that, what would your reaction be?
0: Can we get Giannis?
1: So now they're tap dancing behind the scenes on how to say, no, everything's just fine. Just like with Donovan and Rudy and all this stuff. He's either doing it on purpose or he's a dummy.
0: The one thing

0: I would say is, in a lot of ways, these players of all sports are just extremely human and have the same issues that you and I do, different financial situations, but the same issues and insecurities, and hear what people say about them critically. That is one thing. On the flip side, some of them are so vain that they can't take any criticism. And by the way, that's not pointed at Jaylen Brown. That could be Jason Tatum, and you better hope it's not.
1: Mm-hmm.
0: Because if Jason Tatum is so vain that he takes that layup response of, oh, the best season you've ever had is not playing, well, I'm the best player on the team, and I'm going to reinforce how I'm the most important player on the team, and I'm going to have them trade you, that could happen.
1: Şengün stopped passing to Kevin Durant.
0: Correct.
1: After that burner thing, Şengün stopped passing to Kevin Durant. Shout out to David Locke, who was the first person I heard that pointed that out. And he was totally right.
0: But there is those types of dynamics all across sports. And
1: sure.
0: And Jaylen Brown better hope that Jason Tatum doesn't have it.
1: We have some breaking news, Ben. The Spurs
0: guaranteed to win game one.
1: They're winning. That's going to happen.
0: It's a guarantee.
1: De'Aaron Fox has been ruled out for game one. By the way, how do you know that Sham Sharani...
0: Wait, who does De'Aaron Fox play for?
1: The Spurs.
0: Oh, okay.
1: How do you know that Sham Sharani is in the tank for Clutch? Ready? I'm going to read it verbatim.
0: Okay.
1: San Antonio Spurs star De'Aaron Fox has been ruled out for game one.
2: Hello.
1: Star. We were talking about actresses off the air the other day. Christian and I were. And actresses that our friends dated. And we made it a point to say, you cannot use the word star. Okay. He did not date a star.
0: To be fair,
1: De'Aaron Fox is not a star.
0: He did make an all-star team this year, but yes, absolutely, Shams is in the pocket for Adele.
1: 100%.
0: Yeah.
1: Did anybody ever call Mehmet Okur a star?
0: Utah Jazz star Mehmet Okur, no. No.
1: Anyway, the Spurs are going to win.
0: Yeah.
2: Hello.
0: Get to start Dylan Harper tonight. They're juiced.
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10: 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That's what our team at the New Millennium Group does. We'll walk you through the entire process every step of the way. 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
15: Anything we can do to cut down on those crossover crashes.
13: Watch Safety Solutions, Utah's deadliest roads, tonight at 10 on KSL 5 News.
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0: This message is for Jake and Ben. I've been thinking about some of your guys' draft analysis. I think in a lot of ways, people, fans and franchises pick out of a fear of not getting the star, the next face of the league. And so rather than picking based around who's going to be an NBA player, we want to draft around who could be the face of the NBA. And I think that mentality leads to taking swings that don't need to be taken. In this draft, I think Cam Boozer's a solid player and could be a starter on an NBA roster. Is his upside, you know, being in those classes of the greatest players of all time? Maybe not. But if we could add a player like Carlos Boozer to the roster right now, I would be super happy about that. So to add a really solid starter, I think that's a win. So I'm all in favor of not swinging for the fence and instead picking the guy that you know will work.
1: In the words of the great Howard Dean, we're going to go to Washington, D.C. and take back the White House.
2: Great Collins. Thank you, Jared. The first one talking about the draft, and then Ryan, who did that very well.
3: Better than I did. Shout out. I would say regarding the draft, and I'm totally with you, by the way. I'm a big Cam Boozer fan. I think Cam's going to be a great player. I think fans are lower on Cam Boozer than front offices are.
2: Maybe. I just think I disagree a little bit with Jared with the number two pick. You are going for an all-star with the number two pick. Maybe it works out, maybe it doesn't, but that's the expectation. So you got to take the best player. I actually think where teams get themselves in trouble is they take who they're supposed to take.
3: Yes, absolutely.
2: Is the draft boards have us taking this player, and I think that stems from GMs don't want to get fired, because when you take somebody out of place, that's how people, the know-it-alls of the world, said, oh, how could they do
3: Sends
2: that?
3: Sends the radar up.
2: How could they take Doak? My Lanta. Yeah. Did you see that Desmond Bain was on the board?
3: Right.
2: That gets GMs fired.
3: Yes.
2: And so I think a lot of times GMs go with the safe pick. Like, they would take Peterson instead of Boozer because Jabroni at Draft Express had Peterson at two when you, in the, your heart of hearts, think that Boozer is the all-star. Does that make sense?
3: 100%. And look, I am with Jared.
2: Jared. Mm-hmm.
3: Where I generally tend to say, like, I was talking to a player about this, or a guy about this a couple years ago, about Kyle Filipowski. And I was like, Kyle Filipowski should be the 12th player picked. He's going to be the 12th best player in this draft, the same way Kelly Olynyk was the 11th best player in his mm-hmm. draft. It's like, that guy should go there. He's going to be that level. And the argument, which I think I've evolved on and have come around on, is you don't get that many chances to take a high-risk swing. And if you do connect on that high-risk swing, it's so much more valuable than a Kyle Filipowski or a Kelly Olynyk could ever be, that in certain situations you need to draft swing, not just, well, the 11th best guy here is the guy we should draft 11th. And along those lines, when you're drafting one or two, while there's the safest bet in Cam Boozer, who, again, I'm a huge fan of, and I see a world where Cam is the best player in this draft, the ability to swing on a guy who could reach a much higher high really is the sell for some front offices, that you don't actually get to make that many big swings. No matter what the Jazz do in free agency, they can't swing to get the best player in the NBA. He's never going to become available to Utah in free agency. So you have to take those calculated swings elsewhere. And that's why you have to go for an A.J. DePonza or a Darren Peterson. That's just the strategy behind it.
2: We will have more coming up next. Stay tuned. 6 o'clock hour on the way. Jake and Ben, 97.5 the KSL Sports Zone.
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